0: province combines driver's licenses, proof of citizenship, and healthcare cards into a single ID, one of the biggest changes is coming in the form of a new expiry date.
1: Anything that provides a barrier to accessing care or delays care is not good for someone's health, nor is it good for our healthcare system.
0: Effective July 2nd this year, healthcare cards now need to be renewed for continued coverage. For integrated licenses and ID cards, the expiry date will be the same for both, while standalone care cards will have their own date, raising concerns for people who don't have regular access to a computer or a registry.
1: People shouldn't get a bill if they're rightfully qualified to have Alberta health care, and it shouldn't be based on your health card expiring, needing to get that renewed.
0: The government of Alberta's website says no one will be denied emergency health services, but adds using an expired card can result in being turned away at a doctor's office or having to pay out of pocket.
2: The physicians involved and the clinics involved are going to be dealing with all sorts of administrative burden when they really should be just taking care of patients.
0: A statement from the Ministry of Preventative and Health Services says, in part, Albertans will receive advance notice before renewal is required. If coverage is cancelled because a renewal was missed, individuals have up to 1 year to apply for reinstatement. The province adds this change will help ensure only eligible residents are accessing the healthcare system.
3: We actually have over 500,000 more card numbers that are active in Alberta than we have people who reside in Alberta.
0: Shifting the responsibility to the patient to make sure their paperwork is up to date.
4: They send us a notice that it's expiring, so it's pretty easy.
5: I just think the whole process, I wish they would have just left it alone.
6: It is easier for me having it on there, yeah, because I don't have to pull out two cards.
0: Megan Cobb, Global News.
7: Doesn't look too bad out there, but I know you've been keeping your eye out on a system that's been moving toward Calgary. What is the update on that?
8: Yeah, so that system, you can actually see it in that camera, and I'll show you that again in just a moment, but you can see it to the northwest of Calgary. That storm cell has weakened, so good news there. We are still under this severe thunderstorm watch in and around Calgary because conditions are favorable for thunderstorms to develop and become severe, and we did see that to the northwest of Cochrane with this storm cell right there. However, it was moving slowly and it weakened quickly. So we continue to watch that, as well as this new cell that popped up just to the north of that near Sundry. So we'll continue to watch those. They are moving towards the southeast. Here is a look at that camera view again. So there is that storm. You may be, if you're on the north side of the city, maybe you're already hearing some rumbles of thunder. Temperatures today, 23 degrees. That's right on par with what's seasonal for this time of year. But we are going to see things heating up a little bit over the next couple of days. 26 degrees as the daytime high tomorrow afternoon. A calm day. Wednesday, 25 with a chance of showers in the evening hours. And then 23 on Thursday with possible stray thunder. Storms, Jamie.
7: Thanks, Tiffany. People living in Northwest Calgary are raising concern over recent break and enter. Several were reported this weekend in a Country Hills housing complex, including at the home of a family who's already

0: Calgary are raising concern over recent break and enter. Several were reported this weekend in a Country Hills housing complex, including at the home of a family who's already going through a tough time. Craig Momney has more.
1: The year hasn't been easy for Joseph Daniels and his young family.
2: It's quite the journey of highs and lows.
1: His two-year-old daughter has an aggressive form of cancer, and their battle was made even harder on Saturday morning.
2: Someone broke into our vehicle, our garage, stole some expensive things.
1: Their camera capturing this image of a man inside their Country Hills garage. Joseph believes they used the garage door remote from his car to get in, taking a jersey, a gold chain, and an uncashed check.
2: All this was spread out over here. This was all left open.
1: An emergency kit for his daughter was also taken.
2: There's things like syringes and heparin and clamps and stuff for her, the caps for her line.
1: People living in the neighboring community of Coventry Hills are sharing their concerns over thefts on social media. Surveillance videos capturing someone allegedly siphoning gas from a vehicle. This shows someone dragging a stack of toolboxes behind them. The Northern Hills Community Association has been hit too.
3: Since spring, we have had three of our storage sheds get vandalized or broken into, so we have seen it firsthand.
1: Across Calgary, police stats show break-and-enters have declined since 2021. Nearly 600 have been reported this year, less than half of all of 2025. Despite the citywide trend, Hayden hopes to restart a block watch initiative in Coventry and Country Hills. He's also keeping an eye on Facebook comments and sharing them with police.
3: Even if you don't file an official police report or an active investigation doesn't happen, it doesn't mean it's been ignored.
2: Put it somewhere.
1: Joseph now keeps his garage door unplugged when they don't need it, but says it's not enough to give them a good night's rest as they continue to support their daughter.
2: Always looking at our phone through our camera. Pretty upset about the whole situation.
1: Craig Momney, Global News.
0: The Wilder Institute Calgary Zoo says its emergency procedures worked as intended, allowing staff to subdue and capture a one-year-old grizzly that managed to escape its enclosure early Sunday morning. Alyssa Carpenter has more on the incident and the response to get Fitz back in his zoo habitat.
4: The Wilder Institute Calgary Zoo says what happened here early Sunday morning is an unusual occurrence. And the zoo says all emergency procedures were put in place immediately.
5: During our routine early morning checks, members of our animal care, health and welfare team noticed that Fitz was not in his usual spot before the zoo opened to guests. The team's first objective each day is to ensure that our animals are healthy and where they should be.
4: One-year-old grizzly Fitz escaped his habitat at about 7:30 on Sunday morning. The zoo's emergency response procedures, including trained animal welfare, care, security, and health and wellness specialists, as well as the City of Calgary Emergency Response Services, were called in to the zoo in case additional support was needed. But we're told those crews remained on standby throughout the incident.
5: Thanks to the swift coordination response, Fitz was anesthetized and he was safely relocated back to his back of house space. There was no risk to the public safety as this incident took place before the zoo opened for the day, and Fitz remained close to his habitat throughout the incident.
4: As for how Fitz escaped,
5: our initial investigation suggests that Fitz was able to climb above the containment barriers in place and access an area just outside and above his habitat.
4: The zoo opened its gates just after its regular opening time of 9 a.m. on Sunday. However, the Wild Canada exhibit remained closed until mid-afternoon on Sunday. The zoo says there were no injuries as a result of this incident, and it's now undergoing an internal review to determine how the incident happened. Alyssa Carpenter, Global News.
0: Dozens of people are dead and tens of thousands displaced after an earthquake hits Indonesia. More on the rescue and recovery effort in an area no stranger to large disasters. And it's down to the wire in talks between Canada and the U.S. ahead of Wednesday's deadline for new U.S. tariffs to take effect.
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5: Canadian and American negotiators are back at the table in Washington today, racing to reach a deal before the U.S. imposes new 50% tariffs on a range of Canadian goods on Wednesday. The two sides have been talking through the weekend, but as Reggie Cicchini explains, remain far apart on a number of key issues.
6: After days of technical meetings, virtual meetings, and face-to-face meetings at the U.S. Trade Office.
7: We're going to continue working. Our job is not yet done.
6: Dominic LeBlanc and the Canadian delegation, along with the U.S. trade representative,
8: do you have anything to present to the president?
6: Met with Donald Trump's commerce secretary. It's his department that manages the very tariffs that have been dragging down Canada's economy and that Ottawa is desperate to see reduced via potential concessions to stave off a new threat of tariffs just days away.
9: Canadians won't simply endure these challenges. We will meet them with determined action.
6: If this is the final push, it's still unclear where things stand in terms of negotiations and whether or not Ottawa has managed to carve out room for industries buried under existing tariffs. Sources told Global News the gap remained wide heading into the weekend, with additional sources expressing worry that the auto sector could be wiped out in a matter of years if levies are added to CUSMA-compliant cars and parts. America wants more preferential access to the Canadian market at a cost, something Canada wants to avoid.
10: If that is not achievable, we will need to take the steps that are required to defend ourselves.
11: This is why I have been pushing so hard for a united Team Canada response.

0: joint military exercises with South Korea. Trump says Seoul has declined to help the U.S. with Iran, and he cites a good relationship with North Korean leader Kim Jong-un. Jackson Prosco now on what this means for the region, on Trump's long-standing fascination with the North Korean dictator.
1: The joint U.S.-South Korean military drills had just begun when the American president delivered a blow to 7 decades of cooperation. On social media, Donald Trump abruptly called for U.S. participation to be substantially reduced based on my very good relationship with Kim Jong-un of North Korea. Trump said the drills send a signal that is totally inappropriate and hostile.
2: I understand him. He understands me. You're doing war games. I get along with him.
3: President Trump has made no secret of his desire to restart diplomacy with North Korea. And so this is actually a very concrete action he is taking to try to extend the olive branch to Kim Jong-un.
1: Trump's infatuation with the North Korean dictator has long perplexed American allies.
2: He wrote me beautiful letters, and they're great letters. We fell in love.
1: Since returning to the White House, the president has signaled his desire to rekindle their diplomatic relationship. There's no talk of denuclearization and no acknowledgement of North Korea's decision to send thousands of troops and missiles to support Russia in its war on Ukraine.
3: They're definitely learning new tactics from their involvement in Ukraine, and particularly battlefield experience when it comes to the use of drones and drone warfare.
1: Trump seems more interested in addressing his grievances with South Korea, including Seoul's refusal to help secure the Strait of Hormuz.
2: We have 39,000 soldiers over there guarding you from Kim Jong-un, your next-door neighbor, and you're not going to help us on a very easy military operation in Iran? That's strange.
1: But the real motivation seems to be his desire to please Kim Jong-un, who he acknowledged has recently been in touch again.
4: Has he?
2: Yeah, he has.
1: All of it is once again testing a decades-old alliance forged by war that no longer seems ironclad. Jackson Prosco, Global News, Washington.
0: Indonesia is still struggling to remove rubble and care for the injured after suffering a massive earthquake on Saturday. It killed 68 people and injured more than 200, making it the largest significant quake this year. Nathaniel Dove looks at the recovery efforts.
5: A 7.7 magnitude earthquake Saturday, shaking buildings apart in Indonesia. Workers are still trying to recover the missing, help those without shelter, and treat the injured. Like Maria Kellen. She gave birth during the earthquake and aftershocks 2 months early and hemorrhaged. She says she didn't know what would happen to her or her 3 other children at home. She and her baby are fine. She's grateful to the doctors and nurses who stayed during the quake. Colombia's recovery efforts are slightly further ahead. They've started holding funerals. The earthquake took my father from me, Claudia Galeano says, but others lost even more. The Indonesia earthquake is the 11th with a magnitude greater than 7 this year. The U.S. Geological Survey, a leading authority, considers quakes larger than 6.5, combined with how many people it affects, significant. USGS data also shows the number of quakes so far in 2026 compared to previous years, including those stronger than magnitude 6, is typical. Seismologist John Cassidy says the major quakes last year were mostly in remote areas.
6: It's not like a domino effect or anything here. It's really just a part of the normal pattern that where we're seeing these earthquakes.
5: Cassidy explains factors like soil firmness, building strength, and above all, distance from the epicenter determine how deadly a quake is.
6: I think that's the biggest difference this year is not the numbers, but just the fact that these earthquakes are close to major population centers and vulnerable areas, and we've seen, you know, terrible impacts.
5: He says emergency preparation is key. Kellen would likely add bravery of the people who stayed to deliver her baby. Nathaniel Dove, Global News.
0: Coming up, demolition begins on the Tumbler Ridge School, the site of a mass shooting last winter that claimed 6 lives. Still ahead, the community's plans to rebuild

0: to heal. A huge historic milestone is being marked in Alberta's capital today, the 150th anniversary of the signing of Treaty 6. More on its significance and what it means for the future.
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0: A special ceremony at Edmonton City Hall today celebrating the 150th anniversary of Treaty 6, a landmark agreement with First Nations. But that celebration was tempered by the fact there was no one from the province at the event, and First Nations leaders were not impressed. Joel Gottlieb has more.
10: The Treaty 6 flag has been raised at Edmonton City Hall, celebrating 150 years. Inside, a celebration acknowledging the contributions First Nations have made in founding the city of Edmonton and helping it grow. But something or someone was missing.
11: Where's our Minister of Indigenous Affairs? She's not even here. 150 years. Is that reconciliation? To me, it's not.
10: The Grand Chief of Confederacy for Treaty 6 First Nations says Alberta's separation referendum this fall and discussions over building new pipelines are major concerns, and he's not happy about the way the provincial government is dealing with it.
11: If we want a true reconciliation, it's time that they need to come and sit at the table with us and understand treaty and respect us and stop pushing us aside with this entire separatist regime as well.
10: We reached out to the province and got this response. The Indigenous Relations Minister's press secretary saying the minister is currently away but remains in contact with Indigenous leaders and committed to maintaining strong relationships with Treaty 6 First Nations. The minister will continue to engage with Treaty 6 First Nations and Indigenous leaders as this important anniversary is commemorated.
12: We know that the treaty relationship is frail right now, and it shows a big message that the province of Alberta, the United Conservative Party, couldn't be bothered to show up, including the minister.
10: little

0: consolation for some, even though the province is one of the sponsors of the Treaty 6 150th anniversary celebrations.
1: We have opposition MLAs here, but nobody from the provincial government here. And I think recognizing that the treaty has existed longer than Alberta has been a province, it is important that we don't forget that.
2: The lack of provincial participation isn't stopping the celebrations. They will continue for the remainder of the week and culminate on Sunday night with a special lighting of the high-level bridge, which will certainly be visible from the Alberta Legislature grounds. Joel Gottlieb, Global News.
3: Bit of a tumultuous weekend, but it looks like things are going to start to settle down and warm up.
4: You know what? The sound of rumbling thunder has really started putting me to sleep these days, because they've been those evening thunderstorms or those overnight thunderstorms that we've been getting. Yeah. I'm sure not the case if you were the one sitting there listening to hail falling on the north side of the city. 23 degrees, the daytime high today, and we continue to watch that storm cell to the northwest of Calgary. It was severe, but now it is weakened, but it is still raining some heavier rain and a few lightning strikes here and there. So 23 right now. Let's take a look at temperatures. Oh, first we're going to talk about the severe thunderstorm watch that's still in place around the city. And here is that storm cell that we continue to watch. There's a pair of them actually just to the south of Sundry. Now we'll talk temperatures. Currently in and around the city ranging between 19 in Bragg Creek and 24 degrees downtown Calgary, as well as at our Park to Go YYC station, our Tazaw Park station, as well as in Cranston and Seton. Strathmore currently at 24 and Airdrie as well. Daytime highs today, 25 up in high level, 22 in Fort McMurray, 27 in Grand Prairie, high 23 in Edmonton, 27 in Jasper, 25 in Banff, a great day in the Rockies, 24 in Red Deer, 25 down in Lethbridge, and 25 as well in Medicine Hat. They'll see a high of 29 tomorrow. In fact, temperatures for central and southern Alberta tomorrow forecast to be between 23 and 29 degrees, the hottest temperatures in the south as well as in parts of eastern Alberta. So we have the severe thunderstorm watch that blankets all of southern Alberta. But we do have a couple of warnings in place in parts of east central Alberta. So here's a look at those two cells, one moving through the Alliance area right now, and this cell pushing towards Coronation, this cell here pushing towards Hardisty. So we continue to watch those. They are packing quite a punch. They are capable of producing hail, heavy rain, and strong winds. So continuing to watch those storm cells as well as they push towards the southeast. As we make our way into tomorrow, we expect conditions to be quite stable, except for in parts of southern Alberta, where we could see some thunderstorms popping up to the south of Lethbridge. Temperatures throughout this week looking pretty good in the mid to high 20s for Red Deer, Banff, Lethbridge, and Medicine Hat. Chance of thunderstorms in Banff on Thursday. Some showers possible in Medicine Hat on Thursday. As for us in Calgary, 26 tomorrow, 25 on Wednesday. Chance of showers in the evening. Thursday, 23 with stray thunderstorms possible. 27 on Friday heading into the weekend. And Saturday, 26 as the high. Stray thunderstorms possible there as well. And then 23 on Sunday. Not a bad looking forecast, Jamie.
3: I'll say. Thanks so much, Tiffany. Toronto Public Health is investigating a Legionnaires outbreak in the city's downtown core. The outbreak covers a roughly 1 kilometer radius of Bathurst and DuPont Streets. So far, 6 cases have been confirmed among people who live, work, or had recently visited the area. TPH says the individuals became symptomatic between July 2nd and the 26th. The source of the outbreak has not yet been confirmed, but possible sites are being investigated. Legionnaires does not spread from person to person. It's caused by bacteria that are naturally present in water sources and man-made water systems. Nestle is looking to capitalize on the growing trend of GLP-1 weight loss drugs. The company says it's working to develop new products specifically aimed at people using the medication, and executives add researchers are also studying the various consequences of using semaglutides and hoping the new products could help people mitigate those side effects. This includes things like supporting muscle health, hydration, and nutritional intake. An Ontario court has backed the province in a battle over bike lanes, while Alberta is watching closely as it considers its own rules for cycling infrastructure. And back-to-school shopping is hitting family budgets hard. From pencils to textbooks, the costs keep climbing. Still ahead, how students and parents are finding ways to save.
5: You don't even need a doctor. Just cut out seed oils and daily cold plunges.

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7: Decision in Ontario could settle a debate over which government has control over this Edmonton bike lane. A court of appeal overturned a ruling that blocked the Ontario government from removing certain bike lanes in downtown Toronto.
8: It's a huge win for commuters, I think, across the country.
7: The decision comes as Alberta is drafting legislation around bike lanes. The minister says the ruling will be considered in its policy.
8: We want to make sure that the proper decisions are being made with the proper amount of data, and that's why we're getting involved with this legislation coming this fall.
7: Devin Dreeshan adds that could mean some bike lanes may be removed once the legislation is in place. Alberta has seen protests and rallies both for and against the infrastructure. That includes last month, when citizens upset by an incoming bike lane on 50th Street hosted a walk-around with Dreeshan that was momentarily interrupted by protesting cyclists. Edmonton's mayor doesn't believe the fight should be political.
9: This fixation on what appears to be a culture war really surprises me when there's so many more important things we should be doing Canada-wide.
7: Andrew Knack says making streets safer should be everyone's focus. He believes that requires variety.
9: And that does mean occasionally providing alternative choices. That means providing bus lanes. That means providing sidewalks. That means providing multi-use trails and occasionally providing bike lanes.
7: In the transportation battle, cyclists say Albertans chose their path at municipal ballot boxes last year.
10: In the extent that you can ask them in an election, in a democratic system, have spoken. And I think that it's really frustrating that the province doesn't like that.
7: More debate before the new legislation arrives this fall. Eric Bay, Global News.
11: The campaign to fill Calgary Shaw's MLA seat is officially underway. Elections Alberta says the writ has been issued for a by-election in the riding, with voters heading to the poll September 14th, with advance voting happening from September 8th to the 12th. Elections Alberta is reminding eligible voters to make sure they're registered and have the required identification before casting their ballot. Initial work started today on the demolition of Tumbler Ridge Secondary, the site of a tragic mass shooting in February. The exterior of the school will be removed first before the building is demolished. Crews have spent the last few weeks clearing out contents from inside of that school. And once the demolition work is complete in a few weeks, the property will be restored with grass. Demolition waste will be taken to regional landfills outside of the community. In May, the Premier of BC committed to building a new school for that area, and the timeline and location have yet to be announced. Students continue to learn in temporary classrooms set up at a nearby elementary school.

Well, ready or not, we're just weeks away from another school year, and whether you're shopping for pencils, erasers, or books, it can be a stressful time as prices continue to rise. Reagan Johnson tells us how guardians and students are preparing for the academic year ahead.

0: It can cost $600 to $750 to send a kid to school for just a year, according to the Retail Council of Canada. They conducted a survey and found that 91% of parents feel back-to-school supplies have become more expensive.
1: Prices, like, trying to buy, like, pencils is so expensive and stuff. Like, I can't
2: pencils
1: even, like...
2: Pencils and pens and the basic things.
1: Every year it's, like, $50 to $100 on school supplies sometimes.
0: The issue is these supplies remain necessary for school.
3: Honestly, you still have to do what you have to do, right? You have to get what you have to buy, so just kind of... There's other struggles on different ends of the spectrum of... Like, you have to make some sacrifices, I guess, right? So, but it's tough.
0: Economist Moshe Lander explains why back-to-school shopping can be so stressful for Canadians.
4: Well, cost of living and affordability issues is catching more and more Canadians in a trap where they're finding that it's hard to make ends meet. In the past, you know, maybe you would blow the budget a little bit for going back to school, much in the same way you blow the budget when it comes to holiday presents or anniversary and birthday gifts and things like that. It's often unnecessary, though.
0: Part of the issue comes from the school supply list sent out by the school board, which often asks for a lot of classroom materials that aren't needed. Lander feels school boards can streamline what's needed to make it easier on families.
4: School boards need to think very carefully then about ways that they can be part of the solution rather than being part of the problem.
0: Lander adds families can save by only buying what's necessary for learning. Regan Johnson, Global News.
5: Millennial movie star Hayden Panettiere passed away at the age of 36. More on how people are remembering her. And Meta is facing what could be its most consequential trial yet. Why the social media giant is being sued and what's at stake.
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8: 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And so it's really important that people think about where could an ember land on their property or near their home.
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5: Well, a Calgary Beach volleyball duo just served up a winning moment on the national stage. Jacob Chapman and Chase Walker spiked the competition at the under 18 beach volleyball nationals in Toronto this past weekend, bringing national championship bragging rights all the way back home to Calgary. Congratulations, guys. Wow, what a win.
6: So exciting. Yes, congratulations to that duo. Okay, it was the goodbye that they'd hoped for. Timmy, the larger-than-life loggerhead sea turtle who won the hearts of her caregivers during weeks of rehab, returned to the ocean this past weekend in Key West, Jamie. So really cool. Look how big she is. Hundreds gathered at Fort Zachary Taylor Historic State Park to see turtle hospital staff carry the massive 270-pound turtle to the edge of the water and watched her make her way across the beach, slipping back into the Atlantic. Amazing.
5: I love that.
6: Wow, that is super cool. And you can see why she won the hearts of her caregivers, because she's so playful. She's so cute. Good news there.
5: Very much so. Oblivion celebrated the Festival of San Roque on Sunday, honoring the patron saint of dogs. Dog owners dressed their pets in elaborate costumes and held a race. Their animals were also welcomed at the Metropolitan Cathedral for blessings and what organizers described as a first. Mm-hmm. The celebration commemorates the 14th century saint and his legendary bond with a dog that fed him during illness. And the festival has also become a platform for addressing Bolivia's stray dog crisis.
6: Interesting. And of course, important to address the crisis at the same time. Yeah, so that's great. And how much fun were everybody having? That's fantastic. If you have a good news story you'd like to share with us, send it our way, calgaryviewers@globalnews.ca.
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6: Well, we had some fog this morning here in Calgary, and this is a pretty cool picture snapped by Chris Ratzlaff of some fog in the city. We love seeing your photos. You can send them to calgaryweather@globalnews.ca. We always enjoy going through your photos. All right, a look at a few different spots across our province, 24 in Red Deer, 25, and a bit hazy in Banff, 25 as well in Lethbridge, and 23 in Calgary. So what we're watching throughout this week is in the southwest, yes, we do have a heat dome in the U.S., and that is going to push its way a little bit farther north, moving that heat into parts of Western Canada. So temperatures in Alberta are going to rise into the high 20s. So not that hot, but where we are concerned is in parts of the

0: interior of BC. Of course, with those wildfires that continue to burn, we do expect temperatures within the interior of BC to get into the high 20s and potentially even the low 30s as we make our way through the week. So, of course, we'll be watching that very closely. Soyuz 34 tomorrow, 33 in Kelowna, Kamloops 30, similar in Nelson, Lillooet 33. And then temperatures are going to peak on Thursday, nearing around 37, especially in the Soyuz region. So we continue to watch that. And we do have a little bit of rain possible throughout tomorrow in the Revelstoke area, which would be fantastic. Otherwise, we're not expecting much moisture until the weekend for the interior of BC. We also continue to monitor what that wildfire smoke is doing, and we do expect some of that smoke to push its way into southern Alberta as we make our way through this week, Jamie.
1: Thanks, Tiffany. A landmark trial will soon begin for social media giant Meta. It's being sued by nearly 30 U.S. states for allegedly breaking child privacy laws on its platforms. So far this year, Meta has already lost two trials related to kid safety. Though, as Jillian Piper reports, the outcome of this case could be far more consequential.
2: Instagram and Facebook could soon change forever.
3: This is, of course, a bellwether trial.
2: Four U.S. states are seeking up to $1.4 trillion in penalties and platform changes, alleging parent company Meta broke privacy laws by gathering data on kids to make the apps more addictive.
3: For years now, you know, children's privacy rights have been violated by these platforms.
2: The lawsuit argues Meta has been intentionally designing features like an infinite scroll function and targeted algorithms to hook children, while lying to the public about the platform's mental and physical risks.
4: The comparison here is in the 1990s in the United States, we had a lot of big tobacco litigation. And that's what's happening here. That's what's happened with tobacco.
2: It is the biggest legal challenge against Meta yet, but far from the first.
5: Yesterday's decision was, by all accounts, a historic moment.
2: Less than 2 weeks ago, Meta lost a similar court challenge in New Mexico and was ordered to pay $567 million in damages.
5: It is, I think, a strong signal from the court about how serious the problem of child exploitation is on this platform.
2: Meta is appealing the New Mexico decision and disputes the pending allegations, saying evidence throughout the trial will show its commitment to supporting young people.
6: We've built more than 30 different tools, resources, and features that parents can set time limits for their teens using our apps.
2: But if the allegations are proven, it could open the floodgates.
4: Basically, any person who's potentially harmed by one of these products has a potential claim against Meta. And so that is thousands, if not millions, of potential claims.
7: The landmark trial is expected to kick off in California on Tuesday, while 25 other states are still waiting to face off against Meta in court. Jillian Piper, Global News, Ottawa.
1: Well, you'll likely recognize her face, if not for her name, Hayden Panettiere. She lived virtually her entire life on camera. She died yesterday, just days from her 37th birthday. Panettiere lived a star-studded life, but she said it was far from easy. And as Sarah McDonald reports, the actress was outspoken about her uphill battles right until the end.
8: Babies like having their favorite toys with them.
9: Born in New York in 1989, her career began before she could even walk or talk.
10: My brother told me to watch his chicken nuggets for a minute.
9: By the time she hit preschool, Hayden Panettiere was already a bona fide budding child star.
10: Because my mommy wants to be happy.
9: From the daytime soap opera circuit to earning a Grammy nod for her voice work in A Bug's Life.
11: We drew one of you dying because our teacher said it would be more dramatic.
9: Stepping up to the silver screen alongside Denzel Washington.
12: Still weak on the left side.
13: We're not weak on the left side.
9: And launched to global stardom after landing the lead role in the sci-fi drama Heroes.
14: That it's more important to be honest with yourself and happy than popular.
9: Then showcasing her vocal skills in Nashville. Panettiere would later say that role mirrored reality far too closely. Her pregnancy in 2014 written right into the storyline.
15: What are you talking about?
9: Along with personal behind-the-scenes struggles.
16: And she's suffering from postpartum depression.
17: And she went through that, which was something that I
13: can very much relate to.
9: She said speaking candidly in this appearance on Live with Kelly and Michael.
13: There's a lot of people out there who think that it's not real.
9: Costs her a lucrative

0: contract with Neutrogena. But she kept talking, especially recently with the release of her memoir just this past May, discussing the dark side of childhood fame and her relationship with her mother.
1: I can't even remember a time where she wasn't a momager.
0: And the heartache of ultimately surrendering custody of her daughter, Kaya, as she fought her own demons.
1: I will always want her here. You know, I always miss her.
0: Panettiere was found dead on Sunday in Greenville, South Carolina. Her cause of death still under investigation. A life spent almost entirely in the spotlight.
2: Please welcome 11-year-old cutie patootie, Hayden Panettiere.
0: Ending far too soon. Panettiere would have turned 37 on Friday.
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9: There's many wonderful ways to spend a weekend in Calgary. Hi, I'm Steve from Green Fox, and I know you'll never run out of weekend activities here. 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
3: A new initiative aims to limit the financial barrier to sports in southern Alberta communities. The Lethbridge Sport Council, along with several partners, launched a new equipment donation project today. Justin Sibbett reports.
15: The Lethbridge Sport Bank is helping everyone get in the game. On Monday, the group started accepting donations of sporting equipment. They will inspect, sanitize, and distribute it to those who would otherwise be sitting on the sidelines.
16: We know that there are about 2,000 children and youth who receive financial subsidies for registration in Lethbridge. So that's the number that we're working off of.
15: Previously, families needing help with equipment would need to go through organizations like the Calgary Flames Sports Bank.
17: It removes that barrier of time and distance away from Calgary and puts it right here in our community.
15: Families do not have to prove financial need, and it's not just kids being supported.
17: Adults can access it as well without those same qualifications. It's about getting people out into the community to play, to connect, to build that community at the end of the day.
18: It just gives everybody that opportunity to participate in sport, and sometimes it's
7: we have limitations, financial limitations, and something like this is just going to help so much.
15: The Lethbridge Sport Council led the project, aided by a massive community effort, with groups like My City Care helping out by providing a brick and mortar location.
18: It just really aligns with My City Care and just making sure that everyone in our community is supported and has opportunity. So this is just a really great space.
15: And thanks to organizations like the Calgary Flames Sports Bank, Sports Central in Edmonton, and members of the community, the shelves are already stocked, so it's time to play ball.
19: Really, it just starts now. Right? Now we need to get the word out and get the children, youth, and the adults in here.
15: Monday also marks the beginning of a two-week donation drive with drop-off locations at the new Sport Bank facility, Sport Council office, and City Hall. Justin Zibit, Global News.
3: Indigenous relay races are returning for a fifth year at the Lethbridge District Pro Rodeo. The rodeo held during Whoop Up Days is the only professional rodeo in Canada to include the relay races as part of the event, and some of the very best teams will compete for $25,000 in prize money. Some of the entries this year are past winners. We're seeing racing defending champs Big Tobacco Relay and Crazy Cree, who are coming off a big win at the Calgary Stampede. The rodeo starts August 20th. Canadians are paying more at the pump yet again, and that's fueling an increase in the overall cost of living. Statistics Canada says inflation increased from 2.8% in June to 3% in July. Our senior business editor, Jacqueline Hansen, has more on what that means for Canadians and for the central bank.
20: A summer road trip this year hits differently. Compared to last July, gas prices are up more than 25%.
21: Everybody sees it every time you drive past a gasoline station. We all see the price of gasoline.
20: And while that's hard for Canadians to ignore, for now, that's exactly what the Bank of Canada is expected to do.
21: There's really nothing the Bank of Canada can do to control the global price of oil.
20: Instead, the central bank is watching to see if higher global energy costs fueled by the conflict in the Middle East drive up the cost of other goods.
21: The good news is that we're not seeing that happen yet.
20: That gives the central bank time to see how the conflict evolves and to see if interest rates at current levels are enough to get inflation back to its target of 2%. Energy costs aside, there are some encouraging signs.
22: Food inflation has somewhat stabilized over the past few months.
20: For the most part, that doesn't mean food prices are down compared to a year ago. They're just not increasing by as much. Take fresh vegetables. In June, they jumped 9.2% compared to last year. In July, just 3.9%. And chicken increased 5.7% in June compared to a year ago. In July, it was essentially unchanged. So less sticker shock, but not necessarily relief.
23: At least for now, Canadians won't also be squeezed by higher borrowing costs. Many economists expect the central bank to hold its key lending rate at its meeting in 3 weeks and potentially through the end of the year. Jacqueline Hansen, Global News, Toronto.
3: 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How much the first fully electric car just sold for, and how the record-breaking sale is also helping young people next.
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7: Well, a bespoke model of Ferrari's first fully electric car has sold for, can you guess it?
8: $40 million.
7: Good on you. $40 million US, making it the most expensive new car ever sold at auction. The car, which sports a very different profile than a typical Ferrari, sold for 36 times its estimated value. The Italian car maker says proceeds from the sale will go to educational initiatives through the Ferrari Foundation. Oh, that's great.
8: Interesting. And yeah. Yes, fantastic. I love that more of these vehicles are becoming electric. That's great. Mm-hmm. But why do they have to look so ugly?
7: I'm not a fan.
8: Would I drive it?
7: Yeah, would you?
8: 100% yes. I don't love that look, but I'm sure I'll warm up to it once I get that 40 mil.
7: Yeah.
8: Let's take a look.
7: Let me know how it goes.
8: Let's take a look at the next 10 days. So pretty nice. A couple of 23-degree days, Thursday, Sunday. But you know what? That is seasonal for this time of year. And then temperatures warm up a little bit more here and there with temperatures in the mid to high 20s. So not a bad look at the next 10 days, Jamie.
7: Good to get out those cars, those fancy cars,
8: yeah.
7: Or the classic cars. And maybe not a Ferrari. I'm sure there are a few out there. Maybe not for $40
8: million. Maybe not for $40 million.
7: No. Thanks so much, Tiffany. Thank you for watching. Have a great night.
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10: This is Global News. I'm Russell Skeet. It's partly cloudy and 21 degrees at 7 o'clock. One thing most Albertans don't know about what's happening under the new government rules around renewing your driver's license is your health care card now expires at the same time, too. New provincial driver's licenses and ID cards will now include proof of citizenship and your health care number. That means if you don't renew your license before it expires, you could be without health care coverage. Chris Galloway with Friends of Medicare says that could cause some real problems.
11: Now we have the system where someone's card may be expired, they may not realize, they show up to a doctor's appointment, and they get told, oh, sorry, you're actually not covered right now, you're going to need to renew your card, or you're going to be charged out of pocket, or turned away.
10: The province is making the changes to assure only Alberta residents have access to provincial health care programs. Over the weekend, residents in Country Hills were victims of a break-and-enter crime spree. CCTV video from around the area showed a handful of robberies, and residents aren't having it and are sharing their concerns over social media. Mark Haydom with the Northern Hills Community Association says even they haven't been immune to the growing list of B&Es.
12: Since spring, we have had three of our storage sheds get vandalized or broken into. So we have seen it firsthand, the uptick in property crime in recent months.
10: Haydom is encouraging residents to keep reporting crime to police and says many have spoken about restarting a block watch initiative in both Coventry and Country Hills. The Alberta Utilities Commission has denied an application to build a natural gas plant in Olds that would have powered a massive data center complex. Synapse Real Estate Corporation had proposed a 10-building campus with 1.4 gigawatts of power generation, about enough to power the city of Edmonton. Carol Edwards lives in Olds and had been an outspoken

0: spoken opponent of the plan. She says many in the town aren't opposed to data centers in principle, but didn't want one so close to homes and businesses.
1: We do know that we are now a hard target. We're organized. We know what we want, and we know how to fight. So I think that any data center that considered coming in here better think twice.
0: The commission says the location Synapse chose was not suitable given its proximity to homes, hotels, and restaurants. Premier Danielle Smith has called a by-election in the Southern Calgary riding of September 14th. Residents in Calgary Shaw have been without a legislature representative since May, when former UCP cabinet minister Rebecca Schultz resigned her seat. Both Smith's UCP and the opposition NDP named candidates for the riding in June. Smith says her party's candidate, Mike Derry, is community-minded and would be a strong voice for the riding in the legislature. NDP leader Ned Nenshi says Calgarians should put their trust in his party's candidate, Kyle Campbell, and send a message to Smith they don't want a government that caters to separatists. The newly created Progressive Tory Party, led by former UCP cabinet minister Peter Guthrie, is also expected to run a candidate in the by-election. City of Calgary is looking to reinvigorate the area around the Max Bell Centre, so they're asking the public to weigh in with their thoughts on what they'd like to see. Ward 9 Councillor Harrison Clark says they have a handful of ideas on the go.
2: What they're working on is integrating pathway updates with this space, and so we're looking at amphitheater as an option, which I think is really interesting. So a place where you can come and see live music, see a play, see Shakespeare on the bluff, I guess, and I think something like that could be really interesting. And of course, I think folks are still invited to provide their own feedback as well as to what they might like to see happen next.
0: Clark says the area, which is home to a large network of bike and walking paths, which are well used, remains underutilized, and he'd like to see new amenities to attract people from around the city. Well, the Calgary Zoo says a one-year-old grizzly bear scaled an over 3-meter-high habitat fence and was briefly on the lam. The zoo's director of animal care, health, and welfare, Colleen Baird, says she's surprised Fitz was able to get out of his enclosure.
3: Well, this review is underway. Both Fitz and his brother, Turner, will remain safely and comfortably in their regular back-of-house space. For more than 3 decades, we've had successfully cared for bears in this habitat, including grizzly bears across all life stages.
0: A quick search found him nearby, and he was safely returned. Baird says an investigation will determine what changes need to be made to make sure the enclosure remains escape-proof. In sports, Adrian Shirab is stepping down as president of the Ottawa Redblacks after an 0-9 start to the season. Ottawa Sports and Entertainment Group says it has launched an immediate search for Shirab's replacement. The organization expects to name permanent executive leadership for the Redblacks by the end of 2026. Environment Canada Calgary weather, a severe thunderstorm watch remains in effect. Clearing overnight, a low down to 10, mainly sunny tomorrow, high of 27, sunny and 26 Wednesday, mix of sun and cloud, 24 on Thursday, sunny and 28 Friday. It's 21 degrees, breaking news when it happens. Our next scheduled update at 7:30. I'm Russell Skeet.
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6: Hey, Calgary, what is up on a Monday night? Monday, August the 17th, and I bring up the date. Normally I don't, but today happens to be Jamie McCowan's birthday. Former Flame, former Stanley Cup champion, 65 years young. Happy birthday, Jamie. And I bring up Jamie McCowan because I was sharing this story this afternoon on the afternoon show with Andrew Schultz. Of course, Jamie McCowan was part of maybe the worst trade in Calgary Flames history, happening all the way back January the 2nd, 1992, just a day after Doug Gilmour walked out on the Calgary Flames. Doug Risebrough had a bee in his bonnet and decided to trade Doug Gilmour, Jamie McCowan, Rick Natras, Kent Mandeville, and Rick Walmsley to the Toronto Maple Leafs, for Gary Lehman, Michel Petit, Craig Berube, Alexander Gudyniuk, and Jeff Reese. And I remember it like it was yesterday because I was hosting the Calgary Flames broadcast at the time. and we got together for a special edition of the Hot Stove Live.

0: myself, Peter Maher, and Ed Chenault. We were at our studios up by the airport. And of course, as the rights holder, we had to make, you know, tried to make this trade sound a little bit better than it was for the Calgary Flames. Like, I still remember, Gary Lehman, a former 50-goal scorer. This dude knows where the net is. Alexander Gudinia could be the defenseman of the future, just a young player that has so much potential. Oh, the toughness of Craig Berube, outstanding. Michel Petit, good journeyman defenseman. Jeff Reese, great backup goaltender. And then we would turn off the microphone because we go to a commercial break. Ed Chenault, Peter Maher, and myself would look at each other and we would say, what in the hell did Doug Risebrough just do? And then we turn the mic back on and say, wow, what a trade for the Calgary Flames. It was fantastic. And you know what? It's just another great Peter Maher story. We lost the legendary play-by-play voice of the Calgary Flames last week. And I just got news today that Peter's celebration of life is going to be happening on Friday, 2:30 in the afternoon at First Alliance Church. Now, again, Peter, you know, touched so many people in this community. It's going to be a very, very busy ceremony. So many people are going to attend. I thought they might have it at the Saddle Dome like they did for Ed Whalen, because they were expecting and they got so many people for Ed Whalen's celebration of life. But the First Alliance Church, that is the one out in the southeast, just past the Deerfoot Inn and Casino. It's got a huge amphitheater. It can seat a lot of people. I was there for Harley Hotchkiss's celebration of life, Ed Chenault's celebration of life. So, I know they're going to do justice for Peter Maher. And, hey, if Peter was part of your life, write it down. 2:30 Friday, First Alliance Church, as we will celebrate the life of the best play-by-play announcer this city has ever seen. Hey, Calgary Stampeders are on the bye week, so I'd love to give you an update on Vernon Adams or Dietrich Mills with their concussion protocol, but I got nothing for you, nothing at all. Just don't know. We're going to have to wait and see how it plays out this week. And then when they get back to business on Friday, we'll have a better understanding, a better feeling of where we are with these injuries for the Stampeders' top running back and quarterback. But speaking of quarterbacks for the Calgary Stampeders, no, he's not in town to take over Vernon Adams' job. No, he's not in town to take over Dave Dickinson's job. But Henry Burris, one of the best to ever do it here in Calgary, he is back in Calgary. I mentioned it last week. Back in Calgary, helping out the University of Calgary Dinos. If everything gets according to plan here, we're going to have a chat with Henry when we come back. You want to keep it locked right here. This is the home of the Calgary Stampeders, home of the Calgary Flames as well. 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
4: So if you put me on the hot seat and ask me, who is your favorite all-time Calgary Stampeder, Jock? I'd say, damn, that's a tough question. I would say it has to be a tie. Jermaine Copeland and Henry Burr, Smiling Hank. Smiling Hank joins me tonight on Sports Talk with Jock. How are you, Henry?
5: Jock, I am so honored, man, because you're one of my all-time favorites as well, brother, man. How are you? Great to hear your voice.
4: I am very, very well, man. I've been going solid here for 20-plus years with the Calgary Stampeders, but, you know, some of the best years ever. Maybe that 08 team, you know, with you and Cope and, you know, Nick. It was good times in Calgary.
5: You know, and coming back, I mean, I've been able to relive those memories, and I've ran into so many, you know, great friends here, so many, you know, teammates that I had, but just

0: for me the memories of walking out here on the field at McMahon Stadium, you know, for some of our coaching sessions that we had. I feel like I'm home, and honestly, just the chills that have been going up my spine, the emotions I've been experiencing when I've been here at every turn. You know, I've seen Stan Schwartz, I saw George Hopkins and a number of the guys today, Dave Dickinson, but just to see the faces again just takes me down memory lane, and I'm blessed and I'm thankful to be back.
1: So many Stampeder fans remember you, love you, except for when you beat us with Ottawa. That's, you know.
0: Oh man. You got to bring that one up. That was a tough game, honestly, because of all the teams I had to play, it was Calgary. And again, I knew it was my last game, so I had to, you know, pretty much focus on the business side of things. And knowing it was my last game, you know, you're going out there playing to win. But of all teams I had to play, you know, looking on that sideline and seeing a horse, it was tough, man. It's tough, you know, playing against a team that means so much to you in a city that means so much to you. Because in the end, when we weren't there, of course, I wanted to see Calgary celebrating a Grey Cup win as well. But then here we are in the end of my career. And, of course, I wanted to go out with the win because at that time we knew how much Ottawa City, you know, had been in a Grey Cup slump, you know, since, what, 76, and the last appearance was 81. So, again, if there was a city that was overdue, it definitely was Ottawa. But of all teams I had to play against to be able to achieve that, I definitely didn't want it to be Calgary. It was unfortunate.
1: Hey, that's okay. That's what happens in professional sport, my friend. You know it. I know it. Everybody knows. You know, as I reminisce and think, man, Armin, you know, your son was just a baby when you were here in Calgary, and Barron was just a baby too. And now your son is playing ball, and he's a wide receiver at Florida A&M. How's that working out?
0: Well, you know what, Jock? It was 12 years ago when we moved from Calgary to Ottawa back in 2014, and now Armand's 20 and Barron's 17, and he's in it. Yeah, I know, it's crazy, and that's why I tell so many parents with young kids out there, enjoy those moments. Don't take it for granted. If you have an opportunity to push work to the side and enjoy moments with your kids, trust me, as much as they'll appreciate it, you'll appreciate it when they get older, because they don't look at you the same. You know, they're looking beyond you, but they're truly appreciative of knowing you're still there, because now they have their life to look forward to. But he's a third-year wide receiver. He's on the Dean's Honor Roll. And, you know, he's been doing his thing. And even Barron now, Barron's the number 18 kicker in the 2027 recruiting class right now. He's been visiting the Tennessee Volunteers, Wake Forest, Louisville Cardinals. A lot of schools are courting Barron right now as far as trying to get his services collegiately for next season. But, you know, he's got his final year, and I'm looking forward to enjoying that just as he enjoyed, you know, just the stops that I had playing the game that I love. And now I get a blessing just to invest back into those two this fall before choosing, you know, what the next chapter is as far as for my journey.
1: Yeah, no, we'll talk about that in a second. But you lived it because you had the NCAA, you know, route, which was fantastic for your career. And now your sons are, you know, hopefully going to experience that as well. My daughter went to Texas A&M and LSU. She was a competitive diver. And, you know, that whole game in the NCAA has just changed with NIL, hasn't it?
0: Oh, it's crazy because, you know, and I told people some stories about Barron, where even in high school right now, they have a transfer portal, and you can get NIL as a kid playing high school football.
1: Wow.
0: And that's why, you know, it's been a blessing for me to be at home because, you know, I've been like a manager for both Armand and Barron. I've been acting in that manner because, you know, Armand's had NIL agents approach him where now he does have one and he's got deals. So, you know, if you're looking at his Instagram, you'll see him posting drip drop ads on his social media, but he's getting paid for each one, which is ridiculous, man. Can you imagine how we would have been in college and university, you know, getting NIL deals for, you know, putting up Shanks ads and all the different places, Moose McGuire's and all that type of stuff, Bonton meat markets. I mean, shoot, we would have been living the life, you know, as kids in university. But you know, I'm thankful to be able to help my boys just navigate it, manage it. The fact that I lived it as a coach over the past couple of years in collegiate football, but it's the wild, wild west with the transfer portal and with the NIL. To me, there's good, but there's also the bad in it, especially when it comes to the regulation as far as what people are trying to do, you know, to the kids sometimes, and also the decisions that the parents are taking advantage of when their kids are in those positions.
1: Yeah, no, I hear you, Henry. I really do. And hey, you know what? I have no problem with these kids making some money, and that's not a bad thing because, you know, I saw it at Texas A&M. I saw it at LSU when my daughter went there. It's big business. You know, those institutions are making money.
0: Oh, it's crazy because even, you know, I talked to some guys who coached at some P4 programs like the Penn States, the Virginia Techs, and the

0: SEC teams, and even kids that are walking on are getting $60,000 to $80,000 a year just to be a part of their football program. Of course, up to the point where some kids are making $8 million if you're a premier tier one quarterback at one of the big time programs in the country. So, I mean, it's something. And, you know, to be a coach who pretty much has to babysit those kids in college, you know, it's hard being a guy who's only making $250K trying to tell a guy making $8 million, hey, you need to do this, you need to do that. I'd be like, hold up, coach, I'm the one getting paid. You need to do this, you need to do that. But it makes it difficult to some reason, and a lot of times it messes up the mindset because, again, as collegiate athletes, we were always trying to achieve the best, which was make it to the professional ranks so we could make all the big money. But now that's kind of distorted a little bit, even though, like I said, and you mentioned it, they still should get their money, but there still needs to be some regulation to how it should be governed and also handed out to these young men and young women.
1: Henry Burris, a special guest tonight here on Sports Talk with Jock, back in Calgary, not for the Calgary Stampeders, but helping out the University of Calgary Dinosaurs, which is fantastic, giving back. Henry, I think that is fantastic. Give us the backstory. How did this all transpire?
0: Well, I've always kept in touch with Ryan Sheehan, of course, the head coach here with the Calgary Dinos, and I got to know him quite well when George Cortez and I went to Hamilton back in 2012. And unfortunately left Calgary and moved over to Steeltown. But Ryan Sheehan, he was our running back coach on the team. Again, I knew about his history being a former collegiate quarterback out east. Again, I kept my eye on the young man to see what type of person he was, of character, his work ethic. And, you know, did he have a sense of humility with him? Because I knew, you know, him as an athlete. I knew he was a very good quarterback playing CIS football. But just to see his work ethic and how he was as a person, he was easy to get along with. But you saw that work ethic, that he had that bloodhound mentality. You give him a task, and he's going to do everything he can to solve it and get the job done. And now look at what it's led to for him. And we've always kept in touch. And now with the fact that I'm not coaching this fall, he said, man, I got to get you up here. And you know, we were talking about potential job opportunities with Jabari Arthur leaving and heading to the Edmonton Elks. But, you know, for me, I couldn't pass up that moment of being with my boys and just playing dad for you know, just one fall. And because, again, if I missed my son's senior year, you know, there was no way I could forget this moment, because those are moments you can't get back. So but I told him, hey, I can come and work with your quarterbacks during training camp and try to share some knowledge, show some drills that you guys can take with you throughout the season to kind of aid if you see any elements as far as within their game, whether it's footwork, processing of any concepts that you have, or possible, you know, just mechanics of the arm, throwing the ball. So that's why I'm here, but also a chance to share some knowledge to help a very talented locker room of young men be able to, you know, help them solve some of the issues that they might have as far as in their journeys that they're on right now in life.
1: Well, one of those journeys is David Jordan, who you work closely with Florida A&M, and of course, he's going to hopefully be the next great piece of quarterbacking here for Calgary.
0: Well, he's one of those, you know, super talented young men that you know, he played JUCO ball in California, and due to the transfer portal, so many people are moving to so many different places, and a lot of good players can get lost in the shuffle. I think, you know, this is only the beginning of what you're going to see a lot more of, is, you know, some of the talented, you know, American quarterbacks, you know, taking opportunities to come up here to Canada and play ball. And David welcomed it with open arms. When I mentioned about Ryan Sheehan and a number of the universities up here, of course, I even mentioned the one that's up north, but I mentioned this one first, along with a couple others, as far as coaching contacts that I had. And I reached out to Ryan and I said, what's your quarterbacking situation? And he said, hey, we can always use another guy. And I sent him the tape of David O'Jordan, who was a hard-working young man. Unfortunately, at Florida A&M, we had some guys that were older than him, had been in the system a lot longer, and, you know, he didn't have a chance to play at that time. So I wanted to help the young man, who was a hardworking, very deserving young man, who's great in the community, and he's a believer in Christ and all those things, to get to where he needed to be to have an opportunity to excel doing what he loves. And again, he was all Canadian academically, and so the fact that he's up here, he's embraced the city.

0: life, being away from home. From, of course, he's from the state of California, but to see he's up here embracing it the way that he has, attacking it, and also helping lead this team out here on the field for a second consecutive fall. You know, I'm excited to see what this young man can get done. And in my mind, he can get big things done now that he's had a year under his belt and he's getting used to the Canadian game, the wide field, and the three downs.
1: Speaking of being great in the community, that just described yourself, Henry Burris. The All-Star Weekend, Big Brothers and Big Sisters, that was still one of the best events I've ever been to.
0: Oh, man, I missed it. And the thing was, we were able just to create a big community because each and every year we had that event for the 10 straight years that we were able to host and be a part of it with Big Brothers and Big Sisters and all the great sponsors that we had, including you guys. And we appreciate just everything that you've done for us. And you know what? The event is about the people that's involved. And you know, being able to golf with yourself and all the people there at QR 77 and beyond with the

0: with the sister radio stations and that are a part of that company. I mean, we had such a great time, but we all knew it went to the right place. And, and just to be able to witness the kids that were impacted just by that, that's what this is all about. You know, we were all blessed with the gifts that we have, but the ultimate goal is just to impact those and make a difference in their lives as well, just as people have done with ours, because we wouldn't be where we are if it weren't for people helping us. But there are those who don't have that support mechanism, and that's what the weekend was all about. And just to hear from people that were impacted and that were a part of that, for me, that's a full circle moment and exactly what that event was all about.
1: You know, Henry, I know the answer to this next question, but I got to ask it for our listeners, because I did see on television in the Ottawa game a few weekends ago. And hey, I think most people know your coaching journey right now, you know, starting with the Chicago Bears, you know, spending a couple of seasons with them. You did join the BC Lions quickly as an offensive assistant in 2022, you know, past couple of seasons as an offensive coordinator and quarterbacks coach with Florida A&M. People are asking me already on the text line, why isn't Henry back in the Canadian Football League? He's got to be coaching and everything from that standpoint. And you sort of explained it because of your son and, you know, Barron and Armand, because I think that's so important to have that good quality family time. But, you know, coaching and football, I think, is always going to be in your blood. So when the timing is right, I'm pretty sure we might see you back in the Canadian Football League. Is that fair?
0: 100%. There's no hesitation to make that happen. Also, it had to be the right timing, because again, you know, for me, for a long time, you know, we've all chased things in our lives, and you know, you chase the fame, you chase the money, and again, that's kind of what it came down to with, you know, within the NFL, you know, trying to continue to bang my head, trying to find that right opportunity. But the thing was, I just want to be happy and enjoy a life of being where you're celebrated, not just tolerated. And to have an opportunity to learn the lessons and gain the knowledge of understanding how to use resources, how to coach up young men in these given situations, how to gather knowledge even for positions that I didn't play or really understand truly the small nuances about when it came to coaching the game of football. I was able to learn that of just shadowing some of the great coaches that I worked with in the NFL, and also, you know, being a coordinator and assistant head coach in the collegiate ranks. But, you know, at some point, you know, it's all about the enjoyment of putting things together and being able to go somewhere where you can truly give it back to people who've invested into you. And that's what Canada is as far as to myself. You know, being able to be out in Ottawa, and of course we all know the story there, but we definitely know the stories of just how our journey was here in Calgary. To be able to give back now and to be able to do it somewhere where we can enjoy ourselves, not only myself but my family. And you know, that's what it's all about at the end of the day, because in the end, life's going to go on, but what type of journey did you enjoy? Was it hard fought, trying to strive for something that you know, again, it might have been fulfilling, but was it enjoyable? Because I know so many people who made lots of money doing what they thought they would love, but in the end, they came out miserable because they really didn't enjoy the journey and the process of what it took, and now the daily responsibility of trying to get more isn't what they, you know, were truly looking for in life. And for me, I'm not going to overdo it. I know what I need in life for my family now to be happy, but the happiness has to go with something that you love, something where you're doing, and also being surrounded by people who love you as well.
1: Well, a lot of people in Calgary still love you. I just got this text from Gordy. He says, I was okay with that one loss, Hank. You earned it. And Ed says, thanks for your time as a Calgary Stampeder. And, you know, just you meant so much to Stampeder fans here, Henry. So so good to catch up, man. And I'm not lying when I say my two favorite Stampeders of all time, Jermaine Copeland and Henry Burris, both Hall of Famers. Great people.
0: And you know, you and Mark Stevens are my two favorites as well. And, you know, I really appreciate you guys for everything, and miss you guys. And, you know, let's all definitely stay in touch. And I look forward to being back in Calgary soon. I'll be here till Friday, but I'll definitely be back with the family again soon. And we'll definitely continue to stay in touch and catch up when we get back together again.
1: Outstanding, Henry. Thanks so much for your time tonight, man. I appreciate it.
0: Jock, always great blessing to hear your voice. And thanks, Calgary, for everything. Look forward to our next time together.
1: Henry Burris. Calgary Stampeder, great. Hall of Famer as well. A little overlength segment there. That's okay. He's Henry Burris. This is Sports Talk with Jock. We've got the CFL Power Rankings coming up. First, we've got to check in with our newsroom, and we'll be back shortly.
2: This is Global News. I'm Russell Skeet. It's partly cloudy and 21 degrees at 7:30. Proof of citizenship and your health care number are being added to the new Alberta driver's licenses and IDs, but there's one issue with that that's so far been under the radar.

0: are. When your license or ID expires, so does your health care card, which could leave Albertans without public health care. Chris Galloway with Friends of Medicare says he can't understand why it's a priority for the province when there are already so many other health care changes underway. Voters in the provincial riding of Calgary-Shaw will go to the polls for a by-election September 14th. The by-election is needed after the UCP's Rebecca Schultz stepped down in May. She resigned as Environment and Protected Areas Minister in December. Zoo officials say the bear that busted out of its enclosure over the weekend scaled a 10-foot fence to escape. A quick search found Fitz, the bear, nearby. He was safely returned before the zoo opened. A severe thunderstorm watch is in effect, clearing overnight, a low of 10. Mainly sunny and 27 tomorrow, sunny and 26 on Wednesday. It's 21 degrees. Breaking news when it happens. Our next scheduled news at 8. I'm Russell Skeet.
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6: They say Newfoundland weather is harsh. 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
1: 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QR Calgary.
2: Oh, I love a good conspiracy theory. Ed on the text line says, the conspiracy theorist in me is wondering if Hank is being reintroduced to the Calgary media because there's change coming to the Stampeder head office next season. You know, Ed, you know, you're not the first person who has suggested that to me. And I'm saying, no, look, you know, Henry basically explained it very, very well. You know, he is very excited about spending some time with his sons and his family. He's a great family guy. And, you know, he wants to be there for Armand and basically acting as their agents. You know, the NIL story is just freaking unbelievable, you know, in the United States right now, the amount of money that these kids are making. Going to make it tougher and tougher, you know, for these players to come to Canada because they're going, what? You want me to come to Canada and play for how much? That's not happening after making all that kind of money. I remember talking to Dave Dickinson about that, as a matter of fact, and Dave Dickinson said he was already having troubles, you know, getting, you know, the big D1 school players here because, you know, if you've ever seen how take the SEC, for example, if you wonder how they treat their players, they get treated like royalty. They fly first class. Their dressing rooms are off the charts, and now they're getting NIL money. And then you come to Calgary, and you get picked up at the airport. You got to carry your own bag. That doesn't happen, you know, for NCAA football players because they are the kings of campus, without a doubt. So it's going to get tougher and tougher. But Ed, I'll be honest with you. I think this is a very, very important final eight games of the season for Dave Dickinson. I really do believe that. If this team misses the playoffs in a year where the Calgary Stampeders are hosting the Grey Cup game, I think heads are going to roll. And I don't know that for a fact. I'm speculating, but right now this team has not lived up to expectations. And of course, everybody is going to look at the head guy, the guy that has built the team, the guy that is coaching the team. So obviously that would be Dave Dickinson. So I don't think I'm talking out of school when I say the next eight games are going to be very, very important for Dave Dickinson. Let's not forget, the Calgary Stampeders, you know, they were the class of the Canadian Football League, but that is now in the rearview mirror. That is a long time ago. This team has not won a playoff game since 2018. That was when they last won the Grey Cup in Edmonton. So it has been that long for the Calgary Stampeders, and this team needs to get back into the conversation as being not just a playoff team, but a team that can win the Grey Cup. And right now, I think you look at the Calgary Stampeder lineup and you think there's potential, but are they a true Grey Cup contender? I don't think so. Maybe they can change it in the final eight games. Maybe they can get on a heater. We've seen an eight-win team in Calgary win the Grey Cup before. But you are what you are. And right now, the Calgary Stampeders are a 4-6 team. They're in last place in the Western Conference. There's no other way to look at it. I also got this text from Francesco. Now, Francesco did call me last week after the Flames announcement. Now, he used to call Pat Steinberg all the time on his show. Francesco is a big hockey fan and obviously a big sports fan. So he's one of our new listeners here at QR77, which is fantastic. And Francesco says, please extend a warm hello to Henry from myself. I was a DJ at Moose McGuire's back in the day. Henry was always a class act, and I appreciate his presence when it happened so many times. Strapping great interview, Jock. Oh, I get it. Jockstrap. Okay. Well played on the words, Francesco. But anyway, always appreciate the text. 403-974-8255. So on that note, I think we should get to our Sports Talk with Jock CFL Power Rankings heading into week number 12, a bye week for the Calgary Stampeders. As I mentioned, I'd love to have some information on Vernon Adams, on Dietrich Mills, their concussion protocol, but we won't have that until the team gets back together after

this week on Sunday. So right now we're just playing the waiting game as the Calgary Stampeders are off. But as I mentioned, the Calgary Stampeders are last place in the CFL West, tied with the BC Lions. But the Lions are on a three-game heater, and the Lions do have a game in hand. That is why the Calgary Stampeders are in last place, and that is why the Calgary Stampeders are taking a tumble in the Sports Talk with Jock CFL Power Rankings. So we recap week number 11. The Lions, of course, beat the Calgary Stampeders 30-26. Yeah, that was a wet and soggy night at McMahon Stadium. A game the Stampeders could have won, probably should have won, but they didn't win. How many times have we said that this year? Winnipeg Blue Bombers, they hand Ottawa yet another loss. Wow, Ottawa just blowing things up right now. That's a bad football club. It scares me because they still have two games against the Calgary Stampeders, and they're not going to go winless, are they? Like, which team is going to lose to the Ottawa Redblacks? It better not be the Calgary Stampeders. They do play a home-and-home series coming up. Those are going to be two very important games for the Calgary Stampeders. Edmonton rolled at Toronto this weekend. That was just ugly. The Argos, after beating the Stampeders, look so bad against the Elks. Maybe it just shows me how good the Elks are right now. 42-12 is the Elks snap, a two-game losing streak, and they just embarrassed Chad Kelly and the Argos. And then, of course, the big shocker of the weekend, the Hamilton Tiger Cats stunning the injury plagued defending champions. And you know what? I don't want to make excuses because every team has injuries, but that Rider team, they got some huge injuries right now. You know, you lose your number one running back in AJ Ouellette, and he just changes the whole offense. You lose two of your top Canadian receivers in Kian Schaefer-Baker and Sam Emilis. And Trevor Harris has an off night. All of a sudden, that looks like a pretty average team. But I'm going to cut them some slack in the power rankings because I don't think they're that bad, although the Saskatchewan Rough Riders do fall a couple of spots. So let's get to it. I think everybody knows who is number one in the power rankings because they are elite. They are the best team in the league. There is no question about it. If the playoffs start today, the Montreal Alouettes win the Grey Cup, because they're that good, and I don't think anybody is even close to Davis Alexander and the Montreal Alouettes. Making a big jump, well, not a big jump, because I had them ranked pretty high last week after they beat, they won a couple of games, and now they've won three in a row. So the BC Lions, who I had number one in my power rankings to start the season, and then they fell down hard after losing their first three games of the season. But the BC Lions at 4-5 on a three-game heater, the hottest team in the league. That is a very, very good defense in BC. Nathan Rourke is healthy again. Nathan Rourke is the reigning MOP of the Canadian Football League. The BC Lions are back near the top in number two on my Sports Talk with Jock CFL power rankings. Number three, moving up a spot because they were coming off a two-game losing streak. But hey, the Edmonton Elks did win and win convincingly this week. So the Edmonton Elks at 6-3 move up to number three. And I can honestly say this, maybe I shouldn't, because I did say the Toronto Blue Jays were toast. They're not going to get back into the playoff picture. Well, the Toronto Blue Jays are back in the playoff picture. But I will say this about the Edmonton Elks on August the 17th. I will say, welcome back to the playoffs, because the Edmonton Elks are a playoff team, and I think their long drought is over. Moving down a couple of spots just because of the injuries, the Saskatchewan Roughriders at 6-3 are number four on my power rankings. And I do think the injuries have caught up to the defending champions right now. I think they'll still be there at the end, and they'll be a tough out come playoff time. But right now, they're just not looking like a very good team. Winnipeg Blue Bombers, they're right in the mushy middle. Nine-team league, they are number five in my power rankings, but they do move up a couple of spots because they did win. Granted, it was only against Ottawa, but they get Zach Collaros back, so the Winnipeg Blue Bombers move up a couple of spots into the number five slot. Making the biggest jump of the week was the Hamilton Tiger Cats. The Hamilton Tiger Cats moving up a couple of spots from number eight to number six.
And I tell you what, that was a big win. That was a very important win for the Hamilton Tiger Cats and Scott Milanovic knocking off the defending

0: Grey Cup champions. Number 7 on the power rankings, even though they looked horrible in Edmonton, they did beat the Calgary Stampeders a couple of weeks ago. So the Toronto Argonauts are number 7 on my power rankings. They're down a spot. Their record sitting at 4-5. The Calgary Stampeders moving down to number 8, moving down two spots at 4-6. A two-game losing streak, and more importantly, the Calgary Stampeders, a dismal 1-4 at home. Just not acceptable right now. So the Calgary Stampeders are only ahead of the Ottawa Redblacks, and the Ottawa Redblacks are just not a good team. Are they even going to win a game this season? They have now lost 15 straight dating back to last year. So I think it's pretty clear as we are heading into week number 12. You've got a clear-cut number 1, which is the Montreal Alouettes. You got a clear-cut number 9, which is the Ottawa Redblacks. And then you can mix and match how you see fit. Because I've seen a lot of other power rankings. Some people don't have the Calgary Stampeders as low as I have them. Some people don't have the BC Lions as high as I have them. But I just think, hey, the power rankings are to show where you are this week. And because the BC Lions are on a three-game heater, and they've got a very solid defense, that's why they are number 2. And the Calgary Stampeders on a two-game losing streak, that is why they are number 8. So quickly, just to recap, Montreal, BC, Edmonton, Saskatchewan, Winnipeg, Hamilton, Toronto, Calgary, and Ottawa, my week 12 CFL power rankings here on Sports Talk with Jock. As we look ahead to week number 12, Thursday night, you've got Ottawa in Montreal. Good luck to the Red Blacks there. Friday night football, you've got Winnipeg in Edmonton. That's a big game in the Western Division. Saturday, Battle of Ontario, Hamilton taking on Toronto at BMO Field in Toronto. And then Sunday, a big battle in the West, the Saskatchewan Roughriders trying to get back on track. BC Lions looking for their 4th straight win. And right now, from what I've seen of Saskatchewan, I think BC has a very, very good chance of winning that football game. We'll see how it plays out. More CFL talk tomorrow night on the program. We will be joined by our CFL insider, Glenn Suter. 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Pizza made to perfection since 1963. All right, we're going to come back and wrap up the show on a Monday night. Thank you so much for listening. This is Sports Talk with Jock. This is QR Calgary.
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7: Say you want a revolution.
8: Trevor on the text line says, Jock, as you know, I am addicted to your CFL power rankings. That's very funny, Trevor. Gary says number 8. And then he sends the puke emoji. It's not a pretty picture, Gary. It really isn't. There's no question about that. And then Brad on the text line says, please tell me again why we let Huff go. Seriously, I want to know. And Brad, it's a fair question. You know, Huff stepped away from the coaching in 2015. And the transition plan was in place. And don't get me wrong, I think Dave Dickinson is a really, really good coach. He's an offensive mind, did win the Grey Cup championship in 2018. And so they had that transition plan in place. But remember, John Huffnagel was still a big part of it. He was still one of the offensive minds. He would still help, you know, Dave Dickinson go through the game planning, everything else.

0: where John Huffnagel was still a big part of it. He was still one of the offensive minds. He would still help, you know, Dave Dickinson go through the game planning, everything else from that perspective. And this past year, it was a shock to everybody when, you know, I thought Huff was going to retire as a member of the Calgary Stampeders organization. And Dave Dickinson was very close to re-signing John Huffnagel. And they had a contract on the table. And Huff was going to stay in his role as a consultant and, you know, still help out with the offense a little bit from that standpoint. But then Pinball Clemons came a-calling, and Pinball Clemons, you know, offered a lot more money than what the Calgary Stampeders were offering. And sure enough, Huff said, this is a pretty good opportunity. Number one, the money is really good. And number two, I'm still going to be a big part of day-to-day operations along with Jim Barker, and I still get to live in Cochrane, and I get to stay in the West. I don't have to move to Toronto. So John Huffnagel jumped all over that, and that is why he went to the Toronto Argonauts. So that was a little bit of a shocker for Calgary Stampeder fans. I do understand that. But anyway, that's now in the rearview mirror. And as I said earlier, now the pressure is on Dave Dickinson. You know, you hit the reset button, you've got the bye week, and you got 8 games left to turn this season around. Hopefully, Dave Dickinson can get it done. We will see. We'll see how that one plays out. Hey, before we say goodnight on a Monday night, I got time for this. I want to salute our hero of the month for the month of August, the One Transport Group. The team believes in giving back to the community and in helping children's charities. They are proud supporters of the Calgary Children's Foundation and its work. One Transport is our hero of the month. And that does it for Sports Talk with Jock on a Monday night. Tomorrow night, our CFL insider, Glenn Suter, is going to join us. You don't want to miss that. Thanks so much for listening on a Monday night. And thanks to Henry Burris, because that was fun reconnecting with Smiling Hank earlier tonight. Sports Talk with Jock, back with you tomorrow night. Same time, same place.
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14: This is Global News. I'm Zach Ferguson. It is 22 degrees at 8 o'clock here in Calgary with some partly cloudy skies, and we do have a yellow severe thunderstorm watch in effect for our city. A lot more on that coming up in weather, but first, over the weekend, residents in Country Hills were victims of a break-and-enter crime spree. CCTV video from around the area showed a handful of robberies. Residents aren't having it and are sharing their concerns over social media. Mark Hayden with the Northern Hills Community Association says even they haven't been immune to the growing list of B&Es.
15: Since spring, we have had three of our storage sheds get vandalized or broken into. So we have seen it firsthand, the uptick in property crime in recent months.
14: Hayden is encouraging residents to keep reporting crime to police and says many have spoken about reinstating a block watch initiative. Albertans are navigating the recently changed requirements to renew their driver's license, and many are now learning the new 3-in-1 cards mean their provincial health care coverage has an expiration date. Starting July 2nd, health care cards need to be renewed for continued coverage for integrated licenses.

0: and ID cards. The expiry will be the same for both, while standalone care cards will have their own date. The AMA's Dr. Brian Wurzba says that raises concerns for people who don't have regular access to a computer or a registry.
1: Seniors, people who don't have good access to computer systems, people who might be, suffering from mental illness or be housing challenged are going to potentially run into problems with their cards expiring.
0: Using an expired health card can result in being turned away or having to pay out of pocket at the doctor's office. A special ceremony was held in Edmonton celebrating the 150th anniversary of Treaty 6, a landmark agreement with First Nations. That celebration was tempered, though, by the fact that there was nobody from the province at the event. First Nation leaders were not impressed. Global's Joel Gottlieb with more.
2: The Treaty 6 flag has been raised at Edmonton City Hall.

0: And discussions over building new pipelines are major concerns, and he's not happy about the way the province is dealing with it.
1: If we want a true reconciliation, it's time that they need to come and sit at the table with us and understand treaty and respect us and stop pushing us aside with this entire separatist regime as well.
0: The Indigenous Relations Minister's press secretary issued a statement saying the minister is currently away but remains in contact with Indigenous leaders and committed to maintaining strong relationships with Treaty 6 First Nations. Joel Gottlieb, Global News.
2: U.S. Commerce Secretary Howard Lutnick took part in talks with Canada today in Washington as Wednesday's deadline on a sweeping round of new American tariffs looms. The addition of Lutnick to the meeting could serve as a sign that trade talks have included U.S. President Donald Trump's separate sectoral tariffs on steel, aluminum, and automobiles. In sports, Adrian Girard is out as president of the Ottawa Red Blacks. Girard has been with the team in different roles since it joined the CFL, but decided to step down after the 0-9 start to the season. Ottawa Sports and Entertainment Group says it has launched an immediate search for his replacement. Global News Sky Tracker weather. We do have a yellow severe thunderstorm watch in Calgary. Environment Canada is warning conditions are favorable for the development of severe thunderstorms that may be capable of producing some strong wind gusts and large hail. Looking at the forecast, dropping down to an overnight low of 10, 30% chance of showers and the risk of thunderstorms. Tomorrow, a high of 27, some mainly sunny skies. Wednesday, some sun, 26 as our high. Thursday, some sun and clouds and a high of 24. Right now, though, in Calgary, sitting at 22 degrees. Breaking news when it happens. Our next scheduled newscast will be at 9. I'm Zach Ferguson.
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5: Hey, welcome into our little program. It's The Last Show, the show where you'll learn something but might lose one or two brain cells along the way. We're going to cover so much on the program today. Here is just some of the lineup. These days, most folks are talking to AI chatbots, but some people come away from those conversations convinced there's someone alive in there. In 10 minutes' time, what happens when a robot starts feeding your strangest beliefs back to you, and you start believing it knows something nobody else does? That's right, that strange belief that chatbots are conscious can turn dangerous. Then after that, you'd think listening to stories about murder before bed would make you more anxious. Listening to true crime could make you high-strung. Weirdly, studies suggest the opposite might happen. Could true crime content actually calm you down? That will tell you halfway through the hour. All right, those are just some of the topics we're going to cover on the show today. You better believe there's going to be more. You better believe you're going to learn more. But for now, let's dive in. When a star like our sun reaches the end of its life, its death might seem like the end of its story. Cold, boring, but new observations of the Helix Nebula suggest that dying stars play a crucial role in a much larger cosmic cycle, a type of galaxy recycling system. Here to tell us more is a professor of astronomy and physics at Yale University, Peter Van Dockum. Peter, welcome to the show.
6: Thank you. Good to be here, David.
5: So I've always thought of a star dying, especially a smaller one, is not very dramatic at all. It just kind of like expands a bit, gets a little bit redder, gets a little bit cooler. That's the end of the story. Is that portrait that I'm painting a kind of boring one, what we find?
6: It's actually quite spectacular when a star dies, even a fairly small one. And, you know, I don't want to alarm anybody, but the sun will go through a quite dramatic expansion and dying process in the far future that will actually engulf the Earth, ultimately.
5: Hopefully not in the next 15 minutes.
6: Probably not. No, it'll take a while, about 5 billion years. So we don't have anything to worry about. But in that process, what it'll do, it'll actually expand so far that its outer layers mix with the space in between the stars. So it returns everything that was formed inside the star, everything

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0: As artificial intelligence becomes woven into everyday life, conversations with chatbots can feel strangely personal, even uncanny. For some people, that feeling goes a lot further, though. It leads them to believe that AI may even possess consciousness. This idea, sometimes called AI spiralism, raises fascinating questions about why humans are so quick to see a mind behind something that can speak to us. and seem to understand us. Let's talk about it here with Professor of Psychiatry,

0: Parents don't know what to think, and suddenly the whole world is rocking. 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

0: way. Like, maybe you need to see that crash on the side of the highway to understand how it happens and to avoid being the person that crashed on the highway.
1: Interesting. So there's like a lesson or something we can learn from knowing about a horrific tale of a murderer to maybe help us act in case we ever found ourselves in that situation?
0: Well, we think subconsciously there's a lesson that would better prepare us for it. Because one of the things that this study found, and I mean, I love that I get to talk about someone else's study. It feels a little...
1: I get it. Shout out to the authors of this study. But you're a psychologist. You're allowed to comment on my research.
0: Absolutely. So the study was done by Perch, Told, Stefan, Rominger, and Fink in 2025. See that? We gave them a little credit.
1: Good.
0: And it's, you know... Basically, for 2 weeks, study participants were asked to report on several questions. Did you consume any true crime today? How many minutes did you consume true crime? How violent was the true crime you consumed? And are you planning to consume true crime today before going to sleep? And so they filled out these forms and entered these questions. And they also answered questions about their positive affect and their negative affect. So positive affect, happiness, relief, et cetera. And negative affect was fear, hostility, insecurity, et cetera. And so what they found was fascinating because anxiety, which is kind of my jam, as well as true crime, they found that people who experienced more anxiety on like day one of the study were more likely to consume true crime on the following day.
1: Okay, so we're anxious on day one. We listen to true crime on day two. Then what happens?
0: We become less anxious.
1: Interesting. And do they know the mechanism? And do you think you know the mechanism, or we're just kind of speculating why that might be?
0: So we're just sort of speculating it. I think it's like a fire drill. And although my kids hate fire drills, but on some level that is preparing you for something that's, you know, negative, for a disaster. And everyone complains about it, but we also feel more comfortable knowing what the plan is.
1: I mean, I get it. If there were ever a fire in our apartment here in New York, the number two most important thing is the safety of me and my girlfriend, and number one is the safety of our cat.
0: Yeah.
1: And so her and I keep the carrier in a place we know, and we have a whole plan what to do if there's a fire so that the most important person in the home gets, you know, to safety. And I feel comfortable knowing that if there's a fire, we have a plan. Is it sort of like that, this kind of rehearsal of a drill?
0: It kind of is. It kind of is. And this is especially with people who are already struggling from anxiety.
1: Okay. So you think the opposite. You think someone who's anxious would hear like a gruesome tale and worry even more that it could happen to them.
0: Right.
1: That they could somehow fall in the hands of a horrible criminal and have some bodily harm or something. But
0: sure.
1: In fact, these researchers found the opposite?
0: Kind of. They found that for some people, some of the time, true crime makes them feel better.
1: Interesting. And what about people who don't have anxiety? Does it help them?
0: I'm not sure, actually. But I think for people that don't have anxiety, they aren't as attracted to true crime. And so I think we probably don't have as good of statistics. At least not from this study, but there might be other studies, and there should be other studies in the future. Please let there be other studies in the future. This group of researchers actually do a lot about true crime, and so I'm stalking them, kind of, sort of.
1: What about mental health? People who have, you know, not just anxiety, but depression. Could watching too much crime affect them negatively? Like, what are some of the other findings here, if not?
0: Sure. Yeah. So one of the other findings, and this one I also think is fascinating, is that depending on how violent the true crime is that you're consuming, you know, listening, watching, reading, the more violent the crime, the more positive your mood is on the following day.
1: Oh, my goodness. I always don't want to watch psychologically terrifying, horrific, you know, dark stuff. Because I'm worried it'll put me in a weird funk the next day. Maybe that fear is not... I shouldn't have that fear. I should be willing to watch horrific stuff.
0: Well, maybe you should watch it and see how it

0: affects you and see if you're one of these people. Well, but that also depends on what your anxiety level is normally.
1: 100% is my anxiety. 1,000. What's the scale of anxiety from 1 to 10? I'm 11.
0: Let's say it's 1 to 100. I don't know, you know.
1: 10,000 is mine.
0: 10,000. Yeah, it's about mine too, so.
1: It's funny. Do people like listen to this stuff going to bed to like calm them, sort of like they would like a lullaby?
0: So some people do. And another finding from the study is that people who do consume true crime before they go to sleep tend to be less anxious the next day.
1: Well, tell me about your true crime podcast. It's called The Husband Did It. And I feel like the husband's always the one who did it, but yeah.
0: Yes. Well, and that's the thing. It's a brilliant name. My co-host Mark came up with it. And I love talking about true crime because this is what we've been doing, Mark and I, for several years. We have another one, Crimes of Long Island podcast. It's very niche, but you would be surprised how much crime happened here. But it's for, you know, The Husband Did It. We've done some big cases and some small cases, and I just think it's phenomenal. I'm sorry. People should listen. I love recording it, and I love...
1: Good. Well, good thing I'm no longer married, because I guess I couldn't have done it. I'm here with Dr. Lindsay Wisner, a New York-based clinical psychologist. Lindsay, it's been a joy talking to you about this.
0: Thanks so much for having me.
1: Just ahead, what if everything in your life wasn't ordinary at all, but the result of a wildly unlikely chain of events? Coming up, how to see every little thing in your life as a miracle.
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5: What if you're taking your life for granted simply because you're living it every day? Think about everything that had to happen, every choice, every coincidence, every wrong turn, every lucky break, for you to end up exactly where you are right now. I usually call that just life, but I'm here with someone who says when you zoom out and look at all these things, it starts to look a lot more like a miracle. His name is Joel Wong, and he's a professor of counseling psychology at the School of Education at Indiana University Bloomington. Joel, welcome to the show. It's a miracle that you made it.
6: Pleasure to be here.
5: So you think of your life as sort of like a combination lock. Can you tell me more about that? What does that mean?
6: Yeah, of course. And it's not just my life. I think many of us have lives that are like a combination lock. I mean, think of a combination lock as having a whole bunch of numbers that you need to put in a specific order in order to unlock it, right? And so think of the many blessings in our lives as being like that. That something that we have in our life, like a job we have, a partner we met, a particular good friend that we have, sometimes if you trace the origin of that particular blessing, it requires a whole series of events to line up in a particular order in order for that blessing to occur. And so I call that the giant combination lock because it sometimes requires many things to line up in a particular order, just like digits on a lock.
5: Many people use dating apps to meet their true love, their partner, the people they marry, the people they have kids with, the people they move to another country for. And for some people, it's just like their thumb moved to the right, swiped to the right, they got the match, and it changed their whole life. You're saying that that's a little tiny miracle, that these little random things that contribute to who we are, to what we do, are kind of miraculous? Is that a way to say it?
6: Yeah, you got it right. It's perfect. I mean, just think about it. You know, sometimes it's as random as I was trying to catch the bus and I missed a bus. And instead of waiting for the bus, I went to a cafe and I met someone, right? Little things like that. It could be as I lost my job, which really sucks. And, you know, because of that, I had to move to a different city and I met someone. So all of these little things in our lives, when you add them together, when you look at them and you add them all up, you just can't help but say, wow, that's a miracle.
5: Sure. Well, I think it's an issue of language. Like miracle implies like some sort of divine or something. But I kind of agree with you that it's amazing and that these random things that can contribute to our life, like it's amazing that we are where we are and we should stop and be grateful about these things or reflect on these things. Like, what do we do with this information? What do we do with this frame that you're saying people should look at their lives this way?
6: I mean, I study research. I do research on gratitude. So I think a very natural reaction would be gratitude. It would be just like, whoa, you know, this is, you know, my life has been blessed. I feel like this has been amazing. And here's the important thing. One of the biggest obstacles to being grateful is taking things in our lives for granted, right? So instead of taking things for granted in our lives, we want to take them as granted. There's a little slight difference. And how do we do that? We do that because when you're able to treat something that you kind of think as ordinary, you want to be able to treat it as special, as precious. And the way to treat something as special and as precious is when you see that it almost didn't happen, it was so difficult for it to happen, and it's kind of surprising that it happened. And that's what that giant combination lock

0: they had no business being kind to me, and they were. Maybe because I was a jerk, or maybe because I didn't have any talent, or whatever it was. But look, Joel, you being here today was special and precious. Anyone listening to this interview right now, that's special and precious. I appreciate you coming on the show.
1: My pleasure. 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
0: Joel Wong is a professor of counseling psychology at the School of Education at Indiana University, Bloomington. 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
7: This is Global News. I'm Zach Ferguson. It is 21 degrees at 9 o'clock here in Calgary with some partly cloudy skies. A rash of break and enters over the weekend in Country Hills has left residents shaken and angry. For one family, it's adding stress to what's already been a stressful year. Joseph Daniels is caring for a daughter suffering an aggressive form of cancer. And when thieves broke into his garage, they took more than just valuables.
8: All this was spread out over here. This was all left open. And this is where my daughter's emergency kit was. So there's things like syringes and heparin and clamps and stuff for her, the caps for her line.
7: People living in the neighborhoods are sharing their concerns on social media and hoping to restart a community block watch. The city has opened a public engagement as it tries to reimagine the parcel of land adjacent to the Max Bell Center. The city says it can represent more than just a great view.
9: The city calls Max Bell Park an underutilized property, and public engagement on the next chapter for the area is the start of changing that. Concepts online show an amphitheater built into the hill, spaces for food trucks, movable fire pits, and more. Ward 9 Councillor Harrison Clark says it can help bridge the divide that he says Deerfoot Trail creates in our city.
10: We densify in these old neighborhoods. How do we land in a place where folks can interact with these great spaces and these great views more freely?
9: Public engagement runs through August 27th, and a proposed design is scheduled to be unveiled later this year. Skylar Peters, Global News.
7: The next time you renew your Alberta's driver's license or ID card, you'll be putting an expiration date on your health care. Under the government's new rules, which include putting health care numbers onto those cards every time they expire, your health care expires too until renewed. A statement from the Ministry of Preventative and Health Services says, in part, Albertans will receive advance notice before renewal is required. If coverage is cancelled because a renewal was missed, individuals have up to 1 year to apply for reinstatement. Unquote. Minister of Hospital and Surgical Health Services Adriana LaGrange says this change will help ensure only eligible residents are accessing the healthcare system.
11: What we found is that we actually have over 500,000 more card numbers that are active in Alberta than we have people who reside in Alberta. So we know that there are individuals that are utilizing their healthcare card even though they no longer live here.
7: Healthcare advocates are concerned the move could create barriers to access. The federal government has moved to formally repeal the electric vehicle sales mandate introduced under former Prime Minister Justin Trudeau.
12: But the more stringent emission standards Prime Minister Mark Carney promised to replace it with is not close to being finalized. The government said today it's only set to begin consultations on the new tailpipe standards in the fall, with draft regulations expected in early 2027. Ottawa forecasted the change would drive the adoption rate of EVs to 75% of new sales by 2035 and 90% by 2040. But environment groups say repealing the EV sales mandate without having

0: the new tailpipe standards in place could jeopardize EV adoption in Canada. Diana Mussina, The Canadian Press.
1: Looking in sports, Adrian Chérat is out as president of the Ottawa Redblacks. Chérat has been with the team in different roles since it joined the CFL, but he decided to step down after an 0-9 start to the season. Ottawa Sports and Entertainment Group says it's launched an immediate search for his replacement. Global News, Sky Tracker weather dropping down to an overnight low of 10, a 30% chance of showers and a risk of thunderstorms tonight. Tomorrow, a high of 27, some mainly sunny skies. Wednesday, some sun, high of 26. Thursday, a high of 24 with a mix of sun and clouds. Right now, though, here in Calgary, sitting at 21 degrees. Breaking news when it happens. Our next scheduled newscast will be at 10. I'm Zach Ferguson.
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4: For many of us, our phones are the first thing we check in the morning and the last thing we look at before going to sleep. 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Does

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3: That I never knew that feeling?

0: no degree. I'm not qualified to make this. Maybe that feeling is what, you know, the addiction was helping you run from, you know, that this idea that of being lost. And
1: oh yeah,
0: that's why I filled my life with addiction when I was younger.
1: Oh yeah, I definitely identify with that. Like, yeah, I mean, I'm sure that's different things for different people, but I think everyone's kind of running from things.
0: Well, you can read Eric Stone's article on this topic. Find it on his website at ericrstone.com. It was recently published in Business Insider. Eric, I've enjoyed the chat. Thanks for being on the show.
1: Oh yeah, this was great. Thanks for having me.
0: Coming up after the break, what do X-ray specs, instant muscles, and sea monkeys have in common? Well, comic books once sold kids some spectacular nonsense. But scams like this, did they disappear or did they just get high tech? Because they smell a lot like mail order miracles we see on TikTok today. We'll discuss old-timey scams next.
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0: We're here with Nathan Radke, a professor of conspiracy studies at Humber Polytechnic. 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
16: This is Global News. I'm Zach Ferguson. It is 21 degrees at 10 o'clock here in Calgary with some partly cloudy skies. Voters in the Calgary-Shaw provincial riding will go to the polls for a by-election on September 14th. The by-election is necessary after the UCP's Rebecca Shulls stepped down in May. She resigned as Environment and Protected Areas Minister last December. A rash of break and enters over the weekend in Country Hills has left residents shaken and angry. For one family, it's adding stress to what's already been a stressful year. Joseph Daniels is caring for a daughter, suffering from an aggressive form of cancer, and when thieves broke into his garage, they took more than just the valuables.
17: All this was spread out over here. This was all left open, and this is where my daughter's emergency kit was. So there's things like syringes and heparin and clamps and stuff for her, the caps for her line.
16: People living in the neighborhood are sharing their concerns on social media and hoping to restart a community block watch. The city has opened a public engagement as it tries to reimagine the parcel of land adjacent to the Max Bell Center. The city says it can represent more than just a great view.
18: The city calls Max Bell Park an underutilized property, and public engagement on the next chapter for the area is the start of changing that. Concepts online show an amphitheater built into the hill, spaces for food trucks, movable

0: fire pits, and more. Ward 9 Councillor Harrison Clark says it can help bridge the divide that he says Deerfoot Trail creates in our city.
1: We densify in these old neighborhoods. How do we land in a place where folks can interact with these great spaces and these great views more freely?
0: Public engagement runs through August 27th, and a proposed design is scheduled to be unveiled later this year. Skyler Peters, Global News.
2: Growing confusion as Albertans navigate the recently changed requirements for renewing their driver's license. Many are learning the new 3-in-1 cards also means their provincial health care coverage now has an expiry date. Effective at July 2nd of this year, health care cards will also need to be renewed, a change from the previous system. If you have a new integrated driver's license or ID card, the renewal date will be the same for both, while standalone cards will be issued an expiry date. Dr. Brian Worsba with the Alberta Medical Association says the move could create barriers to access.
3: Might be easy for somebody who's computer savvy, but if you don't have a cell phone that has data, or if you're not really connected to the internet on a regular basis, you have trouble getting to your registry office, like there are going to be roadblocks in place.
2: The province says there are about 500,000 more active healthcare numbers in Alberta than there are people who live here. Adding ours is the only province that doesn't have healthcare card expiration dates. Canada's trade minister says the work is not done yet when it comes to talks on preventing a new round of punishing American tariffs. Dominic LeBlanc is in Washington hoping to carve out a deal that would halt those tariffs and provide relief on existing tariffs. Prime Minister Mark Carney says he expects to speak with U.S. President Donald Trump before Wednesday's deadline. Moving into sports, Adrian Chiarot is out as president of the Ottawa Red Blacks. He has been with the team in different roles since it joined the CFL, but decided to step down after their 9-0 start to the season. Ottawa Sports and Entertainment Group says that it's launched an immediate search for his replacement. Google News Sky Tracker weather dropping down to an overnight low of 10 with a 30% chance of showers and a risk of thunderstorms. Tomorrow, getting up to a high of 27 degrees with some mainly sunny skies. Wednesday, some sun, high of 26 degrees. Thursday, some sun and some clouds and a high of 24. Finishing off the forecast on Friday, high of 28 with some sun. Right now in Calgary, we're sitting at 21 degrees. Breaking news when it happens. Our next scheduled newscast will be at 11 o'clock. I'm Zach Ferguson.
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8: Hey, good morning, everybody. Welcome to the show for Monday. It is August the 17th. Holy cow. We're into the back half of August. I saw online today that a bunch of kids in Edmonton, and I'm sure in Calgary too, I don't know, maybe not, but a bunch of kids went back to school today in Edmonton. Can you imagine the year-rounders? I think it's about 1,500 or something like that in the Catholic division, went back to school today. Thinking of you guys, I hated back to school more than anything. I hated school. I was not a kid who liked, my kids, one of them loved school. Couldn't wait to go to school. A little weirdo. I hated every minute of it. So if you're one of the kids that had to go back today, or the parent, I guess, of one of those kids, be nice. That's a bad day. That's a tough, tough day. But I already see you go to the stores now and, you know, Costco seems to be on the leading edge of everything, but everybody's got the back to school stuff. Costco, for God's sake, they've gone to Halloween. It's crazy town. It's just nuts. But yeah, thinking of you kids on back to school time of year, it's here. I don't know. We're hurtling through this summer. I know the girls were talking about it this morning on, or the ladies were talking about it this morning at 9 o'clock. Sarah and Stacy, I was chatting with them, and my furnace came on Saturday morning. I think Sarah's did too, she said. But that's got to be one of the earlier furnace kick-ins in a long time. Saturday morning, I said to Trish, I said, can you smell that? I think the furnace just came on. And sure enough, it did. The house had dropped down to 19, and that's when the furnace kicks in. So my argument then is if we're there, if, you know, people are talking all the time about the leaves changing and furnaces coming on and it's back to school. And the summer in Edmonton anyway has really sucked. A lot of people talking about how it could be one of the worst summers ever, because if it isn't raining, the mosquitoes are just terrible. Calgary's been a little bit better. You haven't had the rain like we have, but

0: if we're there, let's get the frost. That's what I want. I want that first frost. And I know gardeners are probably freaking out. Sorry, I'm not a gardener. But I do like to go outside and not be absolutely besieged by mosquitoes. So if we can get a good frost, that'll knock down the number of mosquitoes substantially. And it'll be better for all of us. But, you know, all in all, it was a pretty decent weekend at Edmonton, actually. It was nice. It was sunny. And then we got rain last night, and it's going to be like that all week on and off. So you know how it is. It's the whole summer has been like that. So well, here we are. Signs of fall popping up everywhere. Trish came home, Sarah, I was telling you. Trish came home on Saturday from Safeway with pumpkin spice Starbucks coffee pods.
1: Oh, the Nespresso ones?
0: Nespresso, yeah.
1: Yeah, Nespresso.
0: Huh?
1: Not Nespresso, Nespresso.
0: Whatever, Nespresso. She had Nespresso pods that she put in there, pumpkin spice. Can you buy the pumpkin spice in the store yet? Not yet.
1: 22nd.
0: Oh, so this week.
1: Yeah, I think I saw the 22nd, which it's kind of weird because that's a Saturday, I think.
0: Yeah, it is.
1: Yeah, Saturday, usually it's a Friday or something.
0: Boy, the rush. Why is everybody rushing everything now?
1: I don't think that's rushing. I think that's the same as it always is.
0: No, come on. It's fall. It's supposed to be fall. Can we wait till fall really comes, which is September 21st?
1: I count it as like the back to school drink, you know, because kids are starting university.
0: Oh, okay. And they like to go with the pumpkin spice?
1: Yeah. That's what me and my sisters did.
0: Yeah, okay. Maybe that's what it is. Maybe.
1: You were ready for fall.
0: I am ready. I'm ready for fall.
1: Pumpkin spice is like Thanksgiving-y, isn't it?
0: Oh, yeah. Everything pumpkin. Everything pumpkin is. You got to think of like September 1st or the Tuesday after Labor Day. That's fall for me. That's basically the new year for me. I think that's more of a new year for a lot of people than January 1st is, right? Because kids go back to school and everything sort of resets and the news cycle sort of becomes, well, a news cycle, because I'll tell you. It's been sucking lately. I mean, if it weren't for this tariff and trade war, you know, there's just everybody's on holidays. Everybody's off doing their thing. So it is a weird time of year where things just aren't as focused as they typically are. And then September, things start to reset pretty quickly, right? And training camp opens and hockey teams return and all the rest of that stuff. And we all fall back into a routine. So I think, yeah. Sure. Let's wait till September, maybe, and we can bring back some of those things. Speaking of in the news, doesn't mean we haven't been able to find interesting things to talk about. We have lots of things that we're going to talk about today. Can you imagine being the Canadian company that produces water bombers right about now? That's De Havilland, based out of Calgary. And problem is they don't produce enough water bombers. They're talking about maybe like doubling their production, because De Havilland right now produces 10 water bombers in a year, and they've got orders for 38. But there are governments, countries all over the world saying we need water bombers. We need water bombers. I mean, they could probably sell most of them in Canada, I think. We've got all these Canadian provinces and the feds talking about building a fleet in Canada. You got the United States. You've got all over Europe. There are just fires burning all over Greece once again. I saw Croatia on the weekend. It's just wildfires everywhere, and water bombers are in high demand. But, like I say, they're not in a position to meet that demand, at least not now. And I don't know how easy it would be to ramp up production like that. I don't know, but we're going to get into a conversation about Canada's water bomber producing capabilities. And got to be worried, like, if you don't ramp it up, other places will. You got to think other aircraft manufacturers are thinking, oh, wait a minute, everybody needs water bombers? We could do that. Maybe we could build those. We're going to spend a bit of time today talking about data centers, but we're also going to be talking about data itself. And there was a trade agreement, there was a deal that was made last week. You've heard of Moneris? Maybe you haven't, but if you've used Interac or any kind of online payment system, there's a very, very, very, very, very good chance that you've used Moneris, because it handles about a third of all financial transactions in Canada. And it used to be a Canadian darling, a Canadian tech winner, a great story. It's not Canadian anymore. It was sold. It was owned in partnership with, I think it was RBC and BMO, if I remember correctly. They recently sold it to an American private equity firm, which means everything goes with it, as in all your transactions, all the data that goes around those transactions. Now, is that something you need to be worried about? I don't know. We'll find out today. But there are people that say, you know, it's that data. It's the digital sovereignty conversation we've had so many times before. Is this something we need to be aware of? Moneris is massive.

So we'll talk a bit about the potential implications of that. Tegan Hill going to join us a little bit later. You know Tegan. She's a frequent guest here. She's from Fraser Institute. Recently wrote a piece about the equalization payment formula. And, you know, the premier was talking, but it's not equalization per se. Albertans are okay with equalization. It's over-supporting. We're paying too much. The formula doesn't work. And, you know, Stephen Harper brought in the formula many years ago with a goal to try and make it cheaper and to keep costs down. But because of the way things worked out over the ensuing, I don't know what, 15 years, we're to a point now where it's actually gone the other way. And it's costing more in some instances. And Tegan did some work and found out that in like 60% of the years, the way the formula works, it's become an escalator cause where in some cases, have not provinces who are supposed to be the recipients end up paying more than have provinces who end up receiving it when they shouldn't be. So things have gotten a little bit out of whack. So we'll dig into the equalization formula and what might be causing some of the issues there. And after a quick break, we'll speak with Felice Chin. You know, Felice, she's with the Hub. She's Alberta's bureau chief for the Hub. And yeah, digital sovereignty data centers. It's a battle. It seems to be the battle of the year when it comes to development in not just Alberta, not just Canada, but North America, perhaps around the world, as opposition ramps up to these programs. Our premier is all in. So is our federal government. Let's be honest. They've put a bunch of money together to try and attract these center saying, you know what, we've got to be in the game. We have to be a destination. And digital sovereignty pays into that and all the rest of it, right? Alberta might be a little bit different in terms of some of the other jurisdictions where the opposition is there. We might be in a bit of a, you know, it's a win-win possibly. And maybe the big push from the Alberta government isn't so much about data as it is about natural gas. We'll talk about that with Felice when we come back right after this.

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10: 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Alberta produces about 60% of Canada's natural gas. A data center refines that gas, in stages, into the most valuable commodity of our time. Gas becomes electricity. Electricity becomes computing power. And computing power becomes intelligence.
1: That's Premier Danielle Smith. That's part of her video that she posted to social media last week. It's about 9 minutes long. It's very well done. I encourage you to take a look at it if you haven't. Basically what she's doing is making a case for data centers. And as you heard, she characterized them as digital refineries. That was basically the Coles Note version of what she means when she talks about digital refineries. Now, as you know, there's a

0: A lot of opposition to data centers. There's also a lot of data centers currently underway in the province of Alberta, and some battles have broken out. Think about Olds. And down south, there's some other ones. I think in Wheatland County, Rocky View, I think. You got the, I can't remember what it was called up by Grand Prairie. What's his name? Kevin O'Leary? Mr. Wonderful? What was it called? Wonder Farm, something like that. I don't know what the status. I think that one sort of faced all kinds of battles and struggles there. And then, of course, you've got the massive Meta project just north of Edmonton, $13 billion investment, which is going ahead, even though a lot of people, again, have concerns and have started raising them about what it might mean. So, what is a digital refinery? Why does that make this a different conversation? We're going to chat with Felice Chin now, who is the Hub's Alberta Bureau Chief and wrote a piece on this, and you can read it at thehub.ca. Felice, thanks for joining us. As always, appreciate your time.
1: Hi, Shay. Great to chat with you again.
0: So now, as you point out in your piece, right, this what we've got going on here is really sort of a race to define this moment. Because, as I say, there's a lot of opposition to these data centers. There's also a lot of support. And I think for a lot of people, there's a lot of confusion. People aren't really sure what this is and if it's good or if it's bad. So you've got competing campaigns, including the premiers, to try and sort of set the narrative to win some public sympathy, right?
1: Exactly. And then you've got the opposition raising the alarm, pointing to concerns about jobs and the environmental impact and all of that. And it makes sense if you look at the polling, although there's very limited, majority of Canadians don't want a data center within near them at all. So that's the classic NIMBY problem. Yeah. And then you've got this broader anti-AI anxiety that isn't necessarily about data centers, but about artificial intelligence and the direction it's headed. And to sum it all up, it basically, the value proposition for a lot of people is, look at these massive machines that take up all of the land, all of the energy, all of the water, whether that is true or not, because a lot of it has changed in how they work. That is the value proposition. And what do you get in return? They take up your jobs. It's not an easy, it's not a hard thing to hate when you put it that way.
0: A lot of anxiety.
1: Rising opposition. Yes.
0: For sure. A lot of anxiety around this, and you know, and that bleeds into the data centers for sure. So Smith comes out and talks about, you know, framing it in a couple of, I don't know if they're entirely new concepts, but they're interesting. First, as we heard there, she talks about digital refineries, which, as we heard her explain, it's an interesting way of characterizing these data centers. What's the message she's sending there? Like, you know, we basically take natural gas and convert it to information, which is the future, right?
1: Yes, exactly. And maybe it's easier to start with the idea of the digital pipeline concept, which is something that a lot of tech people have been talking about for years. So this is not a concept originated here. And the idea is, actually, if you put up a data center here, it may not necessarily serve the people in your immediate area. It may actually serve people across the globe. And so that's almost like a pipeline. And it is a pipeline to direct energy use, because data centers do use up a lot of energy. So you could imagine someone from Singapore might be doing a query or doing some remote accessing, actual even industrial scale amount of work, amount of compute. That compute work, they're not actually doing it on their computers physically. Their cell phones are not doing that. There's a digital pipeline through fiber optic cables and all of that that's coming all the way to across the globe. Let's say it's in Alberta and we're doing the compute here. They're tapping into our energy source here and getting the results from that compute across the globe. And if you think about it that way, it's pretty incredible that there is not a single real pipeline involved. We don't need to ship LNGs to shipments to Singapore to enable them to do that. So that's the concept of a digital pipeline. Where it is interesting for Alberta is the premier introducing this idea of the refinery, the digital refinery concept, which is one step further at the you know, the stages here, where does that energy come from? And here we're talking about natural gas, which Alberta has a huge abundance of. So if nothing else, right, like land, all the land that it takes up, the you know, there's closed loop cooling systems now, so it doesn't actually take up as much water as people think. Nevertheless, it does. And then for all the limited jobs there are, at least

0: there is that extra piece that makes Alberta different from other provinces, which is the abundance in natural gas, which converts to electricity locally. We don't need to actually condense it into LNG and send it to the West Coast and then push it abroad. They can actually tap into that entire system here. And so that is the concept of, like, it's doing the work of a refinery because it's converting raw materials into basically compute power and intelligence, the most valuable final result, right? So that's the concept of a digital refinery there.
1: So Felice, if we're framing this as a digital refinery, don't think of it as a data center. Is this more about natural gas than anything else? Is this more about selling natural gas for the province of Alberta?
0: Right. You and I are old enough to remember the heyday of natural gas when it dominated our royalties, right? If you look at 2002, they accounted for 70% of all provincial non-renewable resource revenue. In 2005, the government was raking $8 billion a year. Today, that number is under $2 billion a year. Conventional oil royalties alone exceeds that. So it is really like a shadow of its former self, despite that we're very, very long on natural gas. And if you look at where the market is for it, because of the shale revolution and the abundance of natural gas, plus oil sands, shipping bitumen itself requires a product that creates also more natural gas as a byproduct. We sometimes have so much natural gas, they sell at negative prices, so better than free. So that's the problem Alberta has right now, which makes it different from other provinces. So when we hear about New York and Vermont or even places like Manitoba putting a stop to data centers because of concerns that this might, you know, cause electricity prices to go up, they are in a different market altogether. Alberta, with our abundance in natural gas, this could be a means to tap into natural gas and create that demand for it and therefore royalties while also diversifying the economy. That is the argument anyway. And if done well, all the people I've talked to say this makes a lot of sense, actually.
1: Well, that's the thing. Yeah, now you're looking at it from two different angles. It's fascinating stuff. Felice, thanks so much for walking through it with us this morning. I really appreciate your time, as always. Thanks.
0: Always a pleasure.
1: Thank you so much. Felice Chin, who is the Bureau Chief for Alberta for The Hub, and I encourage you to read her piece at thehub.ca. But does that change the conversation? I know a lot of people out there are very concerned about these data centers, very concerned about the impact that they might have. Now, if you look at it through the lens that, you know, Felice, I think, is accurately reporting here in terms of the way the Premier looks at it, which is, wait a minute, we're in a different situation. You know, maybe this is more about natural gas than a market for natural gas. Does that change it for you? I've got to take a break. We'll be back with more on that right after this.

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6: That's an old one, Sarah, bringing back a little Watchmen for us on a Monday morning. Hey, I like that.
7: You said you wanted your music back.
6: That was on my original list.
7: Yeah, trying to rotate some of the old ones back in.
6: Yeah, you don't want to go just that, because we've worked in some good ones, but yeah, bringing that one's nice. I like that.
7: That's more nerd rock, I know.
6: Yeah, the nerd rock really upset me. I was disappointed that that happened, but okay, whatever. It's one day. We're fine. We're all good. People are angry with me about saying it's time for a killer frost. I don't care. I think it is. I think it's time for a killer frost. And just to get rid of the mosquitoes. You can cover up your plants, whatever the hell you have to do. You know, cover your tomatoes. We have frost. I wonder if we've had frost at this time of year before. I bet you we have. I'm pretty sure that we have. I say, yeah, just bring it on. Let's do it. Let's get it out of the way, because the mosquitoes are brutal. I feel bad for Lenny. I can hardly walk Lenny, you know, because the mosquitoes are brutal. He doesn't care, but I do, and I'm soft. So I think it's time. I think it's time to get rid of them. Hey, interesting number came out today. You know, I keep track of this stuff. The inflation rate came out this morning. 3%. Not huge, not massive. It's still within that target range. We talk about this so much, right? Bank of Canada tries to keep the inflation rate between 1 and 3. That's sort of the target range, and they want it to be at 2%, obviously. And we had been there for a good long while. It's starting to creep up again, 3% in July, and that's based on year-over-year prices, okay? So what things cost in July of this year versus July of last year. Last month, it was 2.8%. The economists were thinking maybe it'll go to 2.9% in July. So it jumped up a little bit more than they thought. Now, here's the thing about it. Underlying all of this is, and sort of what's driving any inflation, or, you know, most of the inflation that we're seeing right now, is gas prices. Based on oil prices, and that's all being done as part of geopolitical chaos that is far beyond the control of seemingly anybody at this point in time. But we have seen, ever since the U.S. and Iran situation escalated, oil and gas prices have jumped up and down. They've been all over the place, but they have largely been higher for the entire

last 6 months, I guess it is now, which is good for a lot of ways in Alberta, but it's bad for us when we have to go and get gas. So if you take out gasoline prices, it drops from 3% down to 2.2%. Which is basically what we saw in May and what we saw in June. So what we're seeing when it comes to inflation is basically almost entirely based on the price of gasoline right now. And in July, gas prices were 26% higher than they were a year ago. 20% in June. Jet fuel, 12% year over year higher. So it's just across the board, the price of fuel that is driving up the cost of everything. Now, what will that mean for Bank of Canada rate when that's supposed to come out? We'll have to wait and we'll have to see, but I don't think it's going to make much difference because they like to just sort of keep things calm as best they can when things are so chaotic because, I mean, you can't, it changes minute by minute. So I don't expect that we're going to see a drastic increase when it comes to the bank rate. I think they'll sit quietly by and just leave it where it is. In that whole oil price conversation, we talked about this back when this started and the conflict in Iran started, what it would mean for the province of Alberta, right? And just before things got started in March is when the Iran situation kicked off. We got a fiscal update from the province where they were talking about like almost a $10 billion deficit, right? I think it was $9.65 billion. And the year before was a deficit and all the rest of that stuff. Trevor Toome recently crunched the numbers and put out a report saying so far in this fiscal year, we're no longer in deficit territory. We've actually accumulated a $3.8 billion surplus so far this year. Okay, we were forecasting a $9.4 billion deficit that's being whittled away quickly, drastically. And as you know, every dollar in the price of oil up or down makes a difference of about $680 million to the province of Alberta. So if price of oil is a dollar higher this year than it was last year, it's an extra $680 million. So given where we are now, that $9.5 billion deficit that I was talking about, if this continues, and not even continues, it can still come down. Toome says if it's $66 a barrel, and it's still higher than that now, but if it stays there or up, we could end up running a surplus of about $6 billion instead of that deficit of $9.4 billion. It's amazing. Like, you can... And this is the thing that always makes me chuckle in the province of Alberta as we go back and forth about, you know, this person did a great job managing the debt, this person did a great job managing the budget, and blah, blah, blah, blah, blah, blah, blah. It all is based on the price of oil. That's it. Pure and simple in the province of Alberta. Sure, sure, politicians do what they're going to do, and you can talk about Ralph Klein and his cuts, and you can talk about Rachel Notley and her increases, and she was dealing with a low price of oil. That's what it comes down to. The price of oil dictates whether Alberta has good financial fortune or poor. Nothing else. Because this is the same provincial government with the same spending plan that went from a massive deficit to seemingly a massive surplus through no fault of their own, through nothing that they did, no action that they took whatsoever, just because this situation in the Middle East kicked oil prices up to where they are now. So at the end of the day, this is a province that always has, and I think always will, live and die by the price of oil, as long as that's still a factor. So when we talk about those data centers and natural gas used to be a bigger contributor to the province than oil was for a while. It's not anymore. But if you could return, you know, you can start building these data centers that are running just on natural gas. I don't know how big of a market it is, but could be sizable. 780-451-8800-403-974-8255. Let me take a quick break. When we come back, we're going to talk about equalization. Tegan Hill joined me for a chat about that this morning. We'll talk to her when we come back right after this.

0: 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And if you fail, further testing at the station, which can lead to your arrest and a criminal conviction for impaired driving. It's not just alcohol, it's drugs too. If you drive high, there will be consequences.
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12: All right, 780-451-8800-403-974-8255 are our numbers. This morning I had a chance to speak with Tegan Hill, who is with the Fraser Institute. We've had her on the show many, many times. She's fabulous. She was writing about equalization, and you might have heard the Premier talking about this, and there's a lot of people who think the whole concept of equalization needs to go out. And it's a centerpiece of a lot of the separation talk in our province, right? Equalization is something that people complain about all the time. And the Premier said, it's not even just equalization that's the problem. She said, you know, I think most Albertans are okay with equalization. It's gone beyond that, though. And now she calls it over-supporting. The government of Alberta is over-supporting and paying more because of a certain change that was brought in by Stephen Harper, actually, that was designed and meant to and supposed to keep costs low and probably did for a while, but not anymore. Now it's turned into what

0: The premier has called an escalator cause that is costing more and, again, making the system less fair. So I spoke with Tegan about that this morning. And as you know, Tegan, this is a conversation that has been going on for a very, very long time in this province. This is an issue for Albertans going back probably since the inception of equalization, I would think. But this is, it's not new, right? This has always been a burr under the saddle.
1: Yeah, equalization has long been a contentious program. There's a lot of regional tensions around the program. I think part of that is because it does have some interesting quirks, the results and who gets paid and how much doesn't always really add up. So I do think a bit of that's warranted. But yeah, it's been a long time that there's been frustrations around this.
0: You know, when we take a look at it, one of the things that always comes back is sort of how did we get here? Because, you know, despite all of the back and forth with Ottawa about how it doesn't work and how it's unfair to Alberta, you know, people often like to point out, well, the last federal government to actually take a look at this formula was Stephen Harper's government. It's still his system that we're operating under. I mean, it's basically the same system, but they tweak it every once in a while. He was the last one to actually do that, right?
1: Yeah, the last changes to this program were back in 2009, and I absolutely empathize with the challenges of getting this program right. I don't think it's an easy program, but there are some really clear problems that I do think could be rectified. So, for example, in 2009, in an effort to control costs, the Harper government introduced a rule that would ensure equalization would grow roughly in line with the Canadian economy.
0: Right.
1: But since 2018-19, that rule has actually worked as an escalator rather than a safeguard, because the gap between richer have provinces and poorer have not provinces has actually shrunk. Yet again, that equalization envelope has continued to increase. And this has cost, you know, over $10 billion since 2018-19. That's money that did not need to be spent. So you can see why that might seem fair to an Albertan who hasn't received equalization since the 60s yet. They pay billions of dollars into the program every year. So, you know, that's a real clear, easy example of a problem and why it might, you know, lead to some regional tensions.
0: Okay, so I understand. I mean, it's tied to the growth of the economy. The economy has grown. I mean, we're talking about the national economy. Meanwhile, provincial economies, they do what they do. And in some places, it hasn't matched up. So it's actually ended up costing more?
1: So it grows in line with the Canadian economy. And you know, the equalization formula, the way that they actually calculate it is very complex, but the goal is to redistribute money from more prosperous provinces with a deemed greater ability to raise their own revenues to less prosperous provinces.
0: Right.
1: And that's because the objective is to ensure that provinces and those less well-off provinces can deliver the same quality of public services at comparable tax rates. But again, we're not seeing the program really meet that objective.
0: And you've actually done some work and found out that in some instances you've actually got, you know, it's all based on have provinces and have not provinces. And it's been flipped where you actually have, quote unquote, have provinces receiving money when have nots are not. Like, how out of whack has it gotten in some of your examples?
1: Yeah, it's pretty inconsistent with the results that you would expect from the objective of the program. So one of our recent studies kind of looked back at the history of equalization payments and found that in 15 of the last 25 years, so 60% of the time, at least one province with higher living standards measured on per person GDP basis received equalization while a province with lower living standards did not. So for example, from 2009 to 2018, Ontario received equalization payments every year. Those totaled $19 billion over the period. And British Columbia received nothing, even though BC had lower living standards, again, on a per-person GDP basis, than Ontario in each of those years. So a really stark example there.
0: I mean, when the premier talks about, you know, we don't have a problem with equalization, we have a problem with over-supporting. This is what she's talking about then, obviously. This has gone beyond equalization. Now we're into what the premier characterizes as over-supporting.
1: Yeah, I think her argument is centered largely on the fact that that envelope is growing, even though, again, that gap between richer and poorer provinces is shrinking, which means that in theory, the amount of money spent on equalization should shrink. But again, it keeps growing. And you can see why

0: you know, this is a program that receives a lot of attention because it's a massive program. It's going to cost about $27 billion this year. And again, that's funded by taxpayer money, and Albertans are a huge part of that. So I think that I honestly think Albertans are happy to make that contribution, yeah. but it has to make sense, and the money needs to be spent well and in a rational, logical way to meet the program's objectives.
1: If this is changed, if this is reworked, does that mean equalization stops being, as we talked about earlier, an irritant for so long? There's more to it, right? I mean, how would you characterize this in terms of a change that could really change the conversation around equalization? Are there still other issues out there?
0: No, there's lots of other issues. I think equalization becomes a catch-all sometimes for regional tensions. One, because it's just not working. So I do think some of that's valid,
1: yeah.
0: but also because it is, you know, the clearest program where you can see, you know, who's contributing and who doesn't get any money back. So I do think part of it's rational and part of it is a catch-all for some of these frustrations, because again, a province like Alberta is paying in billions of dollars a year through federal taxes. They never really receive anything back. And at the same time that they're making this contribution and they're helping other provinces deliver services, keep taxes lower, you know, they're still facing a lot of frustrations with federal policy, you know, particularly around the energy industry. So I think that that does come to play. And it's this sense of unfairness. We're making this contribution. Why are we still stifled in our own development? Which, again, by the way, benefits the rest of Canada through programs like equalization. So it's this sense of misunderstanding and frustration for sure.
1: Yeah, and you talk about the frustration. It doesn't seem fair. And I think another piece that plays into this, and probably the most important piece, is no matter what, making this change or any change to the way equalization works is next to impossible, right? I mean, with the Constitution having, I mean, all the changes that would need to be done to get the provinces to agree, it's really, really difficult to actually make changes around the equalization program in this country. It's very hard.
0: It's very difficult to make changes to equalization, though, it is possible. We've seen it plenty of times throughout history. But, you know, the provinces that benefit are going to push to keep things the way they are, and the provinces that don't benefit are going to push for change. And so we're going to see that. But again, because it's part of this broader discussion, I think there are other changes that can be made in addition to some of these blatant quirks with the program that could be fixed. And again, that comes back to fixing these federal policies around energy development so that Alberta feels like we are on the same team. You know, we are helping mm-hmm. support other provinces, and they're helping or allowing us, really, just allowing us to be prosperous, develop our resources, and, you know, raise standards of living.
1: Yeah, Tegan, it's a conversation that won't go away, and I appreciate you adding to it today. Thanks so much for your time.
0: Thank you for having me.
1: Yeah, Tegan Hill, who is the director of Alberta Policy at the Fraser Institute. It is something that I don't think will ever go away, which is unfortunate, right? I think, you know, the whole idea of it, the concept of it, I don't think is necessarily something. Certainly there are Albertans who hate everything about equalization and want the whole thing to just go away, never to come back. But I think most people aren't quite there, but they do want the system to make a little more sense and to seem a little more fair. And part of the fairness question is the fact that getting that done is damn near impossible, given the things that we just talked about with Tegan, right? Where you need not only the federal government to agree to make changes, but also the provinces to agree to make changes. And getting that kind of consensus is a very, very, very difficult thing to do. So the premier, you know, as she says over and over and over, she's appealing to her fellow premiers in the interest of fairness to talk about this. I think part of the problem when we take a look at equalization overall is it's probably gotten so convoluted, so complex, so messed up that we're not even 100% sure what it's telling us. And I think, you know, when you have Stephen Harper coming in and bringing in a change that is ultimately meant to save money and make the program cheaper, but then over time, as things develop and economies move in different directions, you get to a situation where it ends up doing the opposite, and frankly, it becomes an escalator clause. It just shows how complex it is.

0: is how hard it is, I think, for any level of government to actually try and sort your way through this. 780-451-8800-403. Let's go to Mike. Whoops, I pushed the wrong button.
1: Hello?
0: Mike, go ahead.
1: Hey, how you doing there?
0: I'm good. How are you?
1: So, I'm living the dream, man.
0: There you go.
1: Hey, I brought this up before, and in fact, I've talked to the constituency office in Camrose and told them, you guys need to get on this, but we need to start to collect our own payroll taxes. People don't understand. They say, well, why are we cutting that check for equalization? It's because we have no choice.
0: Yeah.
1: We send all our payroll taxes to Ottawa. Now, if we collect our own payroll taxes, which Quebec does, so it's
0: yes.
1: we can do it as well, it would create jobs for the like kind of our little CRA kind of thing. And then if things get really lopsided, we just say, no, we're not sending that check, or we're not sending all of that check.
0: Well, that does and add an opportunity that we don't have now. You're right. I think that would be a major, major card to play, but it would be a card that we don't have now, Mike.
1: I know, but I think we that's one thing Daniel Smith should get on right now.
0: Okay, interesting. I mean, he's right in terms of, like, lots of people talk about, we don't write a check to Ottawa, as Mike's saying. That's not the way that equalization works. It's not like Alberta sits down and says, okay, how much do we have to pay this year? No, we pay federal income tax just like everybody else. The question is how much comes back and how much goes to other provinces that, you know, came from Alberta. So if we took over control of that, then maybe we're in a different situation. I've got to take a break. We'll be back right after this.
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0: when it comes to separation and leaving Confederation and all the rest. This is one of the things that really irritates a lot of Albertans. There's a lot of confusion about the system, a lot of misconceptions, but at the end of the day, there is no denying the fact that Albertans, through their income tax, pay a lot more than they get back, and a lot of money that they pay goes to other provinces. So Tegan Hill, who was with the Fraser Institute and joined us just a few minutes ago, recently wrote a piece about it, saying, and you know, her summation here is that the formula that we use to determine equalization payments is broken. It's almost 20 years now since it was last tinkered with. It was 2009 under Stephen Harper. And one of the things that he did in trying to make the system a little more equitable, a little more fair, was to introduce something called the fixed growth rate rule. And basically what that said is, equalization would sort of work based on how the Canadian economy works. GDP goes up, you know, things, it would sort of track along with that. But it hasn't worked out that way. It's now become what Tegan and the premier have both said is sort of like an escalator cause. And the reason that is because, you know, the gap that exists between provinces, the have-nots and the have-provinces, has shrunk. So meanwhile, we're not tied to that. We're now tied to the overall Canadian GDP. So as it's gone up, equalization has gone up, even though the gap, and therefore you would assume the need, the difference between provinces has not. So the premier says we're into a situation now where we're over-supporting some provinces. It's not about equalization, Danielle Smith says. That's okay. Equalizing things is one thing, but we've gone past equalization to over-supporting. 1-800-663-0630. Let's take some calls. We've got Trevor joining us to discuss this. Hi, Trevor. You're on the air.
1: Morning, Shay.
0: Hey.
1: The only way we're going to change legalization is either to separate or to collect our own taxes. The idea that electing a conservative government is going to improve things is just a fantasy, because as we saw with Stephen Harper.
0: Yeah.
1: He needs to appease the Eastern Caucus, and they won't allow it. So,
0: but I mean, even if we do collect our own taxes in the province of Alberta, and that's something that other callers have said, I mean, that doesn't necessarily mean we're not part of the program. We would basically have to say we're not sending our federal income tax dollars to the federal government, right?
1: Yeah, we would have to stand up and say no. Yeah. We're gonna figure out what's a reasonable amount and pay that. I'm not saying don't.
0: Yes, yeah,
1: help
0: yeah.
1: our neighbors, but we need to have control over that.
0: Yeah, I hear what you're saying. I mean, that would be like a nuclear option, right? I mean, that would lead to all kinds of hell. Not to say it can't be done.
1: But I don't see an alternative, yeah. Because

0: Yeah, I hear what you're saying. I mean, that would be like a nuclear option, right? I mean, that would lead to all kinds of hell. Not to say it can't be done.
1: But I don't see an alternative because the East is always going to protect their what they've got. Why would they give that up?
0: Well, that's the thing, Trevor. Yeah. To make that change, you need consensus, and you've got so many provinces that benefit that will never support changing it, right?
1: No, they won't.
0: Thanks, Trevor. Appreciate it. Let's go to Bob. Hello, Bob. You're on the air.
2: Hi, Shay.
0: Hi.
2: Just to qualify myself, I am a born and raised Montrealer, but I moved out here decades ago, so I kind of have a little bit of perspective.
0: Okay.
2: But the reason for my call is about a year and a half ago, I went onto the Government of Canada website, and to look at how distribution is done in terms of dollars, and they publish it themselves. And the metrics I recall are the average Albertan receives about $1,800 in federal benefits, and the average Quebecer receives about $3,300.
0: It's almost double.
2: And so the thing is, almost double. And now again, I'll qualify that, but my research is a year and a half old, but I can't imagine it's swung a whole lot. And my abject fear, again, I've lived through both. I certainly understand, and I am empathetic to the issues here. My fear is that if this initial referendum question dies on the vine, you're going to see Eastern Canada just kind of shake their hands and go, okay, well, we've resolved that thing, on to everything else.
0: Yeah, I hear what you're saying, right? I mean, I don't know how, like, Bob, the issue is trying to change this is almost impossible, right? We know that. We've gone through this exercise a million times. So a lot of people think the referendum is the last resort and the only way to make this happen.
2: And sadly, I can't disagree. When something doesn't work and you're not getting anywhere, anybody who's been through a divorce knows, well, I guess this ain't working.
0: Yeah, I hear what you're saying, Bob. And I think, you know, I don't know how many are there, but that's sort of at the crux of this whole conversation. One of the pieces, probably the biggest piece, because, I mean, it boils down to finances for so many. It comes down to an unfair deal for Alberta. James in St. Albert, you're on the air. Hi, James.
3: How are you doing? You hear me okay?
0: Loud and clear, sir. Go ahead.
3: I'm all for equalization payments. Hell, we're here to help Canada, basically, and each province is a need it. But it's kind of like EI, right? You're guaranteed to get your help and all that, but should you have some work or things are looking better,
0: right,
3: you don't get the full amount anymore.
0: That's right, yeah.
3: So, I mean, I think you need to open the books and figure out who's doing good and who's doing bad, do the numbers, and you only get how bad you're getting.
0: And I think that's what the Premier is saying is, listen, it's not about helping out. That's okay. But let's make it fair. You know, because it's not fair anymore. It's gone too far. I think you're right. Harold, you are on the air. Hi, Harold. Go ahead.
4: Hi. You made an interesting point about how much, you know, Albertans pay versus how much they get back. It would be, especially, you know, given the referendum, it'd be really nice to see for the last 10 years how much Albertans got back in federal support. You know, the previous caller said 1,800 versus 33 for Quebec. Let's track that as a way to show, you know, just how much is being fleeced from Albertans. You know, one of the things that makes a lot of sense to me is, you know, of the money that is in excess of what the federal programs cost, 50% should come back to Alberta. I think that makes it a lot fairer that we are actually getting the benefit of the money we send to Ottawa, not just seeing it disappear, you know, into other provinces.
0: Yeah, and knowing the numbers, I think, would be a really good thing. If we all knew, like, if we had a clear look at exactly what the numbers mean, I think you're right, that would make a big difference. Okay, David, last word goes to you on this. Go ahead.
5: My understanding, Shay, is that equalization payments is based on what's considered to be our GDP. Manitoba subsidizes their power to Manitobans enormously.
0: Yes.
5: All Daniel Smith has to do is go to Ottawa and with the other ministers and say, guess what? I'm going to subsidize everything

0: for Albertans. So we won't have GDP, and that will start them worrying.
1: Yeah, David, I mean, it's supposed to be based on, I think it goes even further, it's supposed to be potential.
0: Yeah, but Quebec has billions and billions of
1: that they don't use. Yes.
0: Of gas they're not tapping into.
1: They don't tap into it, right.
0: And that's not counted into their GDP, but yeah. Our oil and gas is.
1: No, you're absolutely right. There's no question, David. Yeah, okay, I've got to get to a break so I can get Dave, I can get to Tim Powers. So let me take a break. We'll come back and talk to Tim Powers about what's going on with the Conservative Party. Anything, we'll find out after this.

0: He came home, and right away I saw that look in his eyes. I knew what was coming. Before I could even speak, he raised his hand
1: and just kept texting me, asking where I was, demanding I respond immediately or I'd regret it. It hurt
0: more than you can imagine.
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11: Stories about what's going on with the Conservative Party in this country right now. On the weekend, Dan Robertson, who was Prime Minister Stephen Harper's Director of Strategic Communications, wrote a column in which he determined that not even Harper himself would be able to win a leadership race for today's Conservative Party. Polyev was asked about that this weekend. He was asked about the poll that came out last week. 33% of Canadians don't think there is a viable alternative. There's no obvious challenger within the Conservative movement to Stephen Harper. And then CTV did a story speaking with Conservative MPs, and they all agreed. And they all said, yeah, I think they're right. And I think Polyev had about 15% of Canadians thinking he had what it took to replace Carney. Stephen Harper was 16%, and then it goes down the list from there. But yeah, it's something he was asked about at multiple stops this week. And what is the state of affairs? This morning, I spoke with Tim Powers about it. Tim is the chairman of Summa Strategies and managing director for Abacus Data. So, Tim, of course, this all started with a story that came out last week from CTV News. They say they spoke with 17 Conservative MPs about polling that shows Canadians don't see a viable alternative to Mark Carney within the Conservative Party. Graham Richardson and Vashi Capellas both on this story. I work with them both. I know them. They talk to them. They talk to the MPs. I'm not doubting this story at all. They found almost all of them, 15 of the 17, said, yeah, they're right. There isn't a viable alternative with the Conservative Party. That's astounding, right, that your own party members are saying that?
12: It is, but it's not super surprising at the moment. And just a bit more, I, like you know, Graham and Vashi sit in for them from time to time on radio. And I know from talking to them both about this story that they have said, and they've said on air, it wasn't very difficult. Picked up the phone, called an MP, didn't get a runaround. I think they said only two of the 17, as you just pointed out, Jay, were ardent Polyev supporters. The others just went on full-on play as to what was frustrating for them. When this stuff starts to happen, it's not good.

0: for a leader, but it's not been a great summer for Pierre Poilievre. A lot of friction kicked off at the Calgary Stampede, as you know, when he was out there and he was talking to the new BC Conservative leader and welcoming her. He took some shots at others in the Conservative movement. That set off a firestorm. He had an MP go into the Senate, and that's created a by-election. He's had another announce he's not going, you know, he's stepping down, though he hasn't cited Poilievre for that. So he's had no good news, and the polling has just been horrible for him. So hardly surprising that some of his MPs are getting more self-interested than they've been, because it's their employment that he controls, arguably.
1: Yeah, we saw that this weekend. I don't know if you saw that. One of the candidates in the, well, his candidate in the Vancouver riding talking about how recent Pierre Poilievre's not on the ballot. I am. And acknowledging that, yeah, I've heard at the doorsteps that people are worried about Poilievre. So, I mean, that's not a good look. Obviously, he's under some pressure here.
0: He's under pressure. Look, he's got a big day coming up, and that's August 31st. That's when three by-election votes are happening. And one of them is in that Quebec riding, Chicoutimi-Lafjord, where the former Conservative member went to the Senate, was appointed there by Mark Carney. Now, as the Conservatives will tell you, it was a personality seat. That is true, but they still had it, and it's in a region that matters to them. If the Conservatives don't win that seat, and it was close last time with the candidate Richard Martel, it's going to kick off yet another round of should he stay or should he go. Now, they may be banking on whatever's going to happen with trade this week to be of some benefit to Poilievre, but as we have seen with Poilievre's political choices, when he's banking on the misfortune of others, as he did with Justin Trudeau, you know, curveballs can come your way, and if you can't hit the curve, you got to hit the bench. And there's a lot of people who are starting to say maybe it's time for Pierre Poilievre to go to the bench and maybe even leave the stadium.
1: But here's the thing. If you take a look at that polling that said, you know, he's about 15% of Canadians think he's a viable alternative to Mark Carney, that put him second among the Conservative names. The only one that beat him was Stephen Harper. And then you look at the rest of the list and it's like Doug Ford at 11, Jason Kenney's in there. Like, there might not be a credible challenger to Mark Carney. There might not be a credible challenger to Pierre Poilievre either. Like, that's the thing. Who are we looking to replace him with?
0: Yeah, but I hear that, and that's certainly an argument that Poilievre's fans make. And there's also the fair point that Pierre Poilievre controls a good portion of the Conservative movement. That's why you're seeing all of this being done surreptitiously. But, Jay, buddy, I don't want to break it to you, and it's, I have to break it to myself every now and then, too. Yeah, we can all be replaced.
1: True.
0: We may not know the names, the place, or the date, but guess what? In the history of humankind, be it politics, radio, news, everybody gets replaced. And the fact that nobody can replace you is your argument is one that I think continues to get diluted as things get tough.
1: Meanwhile, if you're Mark Carney, this is, I mean, you couldn't ask for a better situation when it comes to the opposition. He just rolls along, and as you said, polling shows steady, right? He's not seeing any substantial changes, although your Abacus poll that just came out earlier, was it late last week, Sean? He's a little trouble in Quebec, but overall, he continues to sort of dominate.
0: Yeah, and that Quebec trouble is interesting, right? That is connected to the by-election.
1: Yeah,
0: that is
1: sure.
0: connected to trade, and it deals with the dairy industry and whether supply management is on the table. So, but I would be surprised if he takes a big wallop, because the thing that still works for Carney and all the polling is Donald Trump. And if Donald Trump does no favors to Canada in the next couple of weeks, particularly on Wednesday, that probably benefits Carney. So, yeah, but eventually his string is going to run out, and Poilievre is banking on that. But again, I go back to that's what they hope with Justin Trudeau, and then all of a sudden Mark Carney appeared.
1: Yep.
0: So it's hope is not a strategy, as it's often said.
1: We're a long way from an election here, Tim. By all estimations, I don't think it's going to be anytime soon. So, I mean, we've talked about this basically, I don't know how long, since Pierre Poilievre has been feeling these kind of pressures. He got good support at the last leadership review that he had to do. Like, do you think this ever gets to a point where something happens, or do we just keep talking about it?
0: I don't think it's sustainable over time. If you know, if he can't move the Conservative numbers in the next couple of months, if he continues to have

0: people leave the party. People are going to say enough is enough, and they are already. I think he's still got some grace, and you should never underestimate his fight. But, you know, you can only be whacked over the head, stabbed in the back, taken out at the knees so many times before you actually fall to the ground and say, I'm done.
1: You know, as a strategist, as a political guy, is he doing something wrong? Is there something he should be doing differently? Like, I mean, there's all kinds of criticism, but what can he do?
0: Yeah, I think a lot of views have set in on him, right? I mean, I think particularly with female voters, he does not score well. Older voters, he does not score well. But he's got to find... He had a period there, you will recall. It was in the spring when he, you know, after Mark Carney had been to New York, he was more positive and managed and looking to the future. I think he's got to move off his agenda track of just everything is terrible and bad and you're poor and damn liberals, and show he's got to keep doing some aspect of that, but he needs to talk about what a future under Polyev would look like, that it isn't all anger and failure that he's focusing on.
1: Never a dull moment, that's for sure. Tim, you are the best. Thanks so much for your time this morning, as always, sir.
0: Great to talk to you, Shay. You take care.
1: Yeah, I mean, this is a story that just won't go away. I'm sure Pierre Polyev wishes that it would. Does it ever lead to any kind of change? I don't think so. Certainly not at this point in time. Anyway, we've got to take a break. We'll be back right after this.

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11: Welcome back, everybody. Shea Gannam with you here. Big business story yesterday, but I think this goes far beyond the business community. But Moneris, which was a massive Canadian company, a real success story when it comes to, well, tech and finance and all kinds of things, was sold. It used to be owned jointly by RBC and Bank of Montreal, and it was sold to a private equity firm out of the United States, Francisco Partners, for $2 billion. Big, big, big deal. What is Moneris? Well, it's a company that basically, if you've shopped in the last, I don't know, probably 20 years, you've used Moneris without even knowing it. They're sort of the processor that they handled more than 300,000 points of sale, 5 billion transactions every year. Basically, if you were tapping, you were on Interac, any of those sorts of things, you were probably going through Moneris at least some of the time, maybe not all the time, but this was a giant. It was Canadian, and now it's not. Now it's American, and people are saying that raises some concerns because we talk a lot about digital sovereignty and things like that, right? Like, there's a lot of data that goes into these financial transactions. So what happens with that? Not everybody is overly comfortable with where we might be headed after this deal. So let's chat now with Sharon Polsky, who is president of the Privacy and Access Council of

0: Canada about that in particular. Sharon, thank you for joining us today. Appreciate your time.
1: It's my pleasure.
0: So before we get into the sovereignty conversation, first of all, when we talk about Moneris, they're giant, right? You can't underestimate it. I mean, a huge portion of all transactions done in Canada every single day go through Moneris. So in practical terms, if for a company like that and, you know, all of the infrastructure, all the data that goes with it to go from, you know, being owned by two Canadian banks to an American private equity firm, how much of a shift is that just in the way things will work and all that stuff sort of that is tied into that?
1: Well, the announcement from the banks and from Moneris say, assure Canadians that the 2,000 or so jobs that are in Canada will remain in Canada, that the head office will remain in Canada, and that the banks will continue to recommend Moneris to any client that wants payment processing. So things from that perspective, we can expect won't change much.
0: Right. But there's the question, and I know you're concerned about this. Other people have raised these concerns as well, is the data. I'm sure the system will work fine and it will operate the way it always has. But there's data and so much data, right? You got to think with financial information, things like that. Like, do we know what kind of data Moneris would have access to? And what concerns you about what may happen now that it's in the hands of an American owner?
1: Well, it's in the hands of a private company, essentially. It's not government. But then again, we also see the U.S. government, there's talk that they might end up with an equity stake in things like Palantir, a massive surveillance and defense contract company that's also private. This company, the Francisco Group, they, because they are American, are subject to American law. And we saw this with Microsoft a few months ago when its senior executive was asked by the French Senate, their parliament essentially, can you guarantee that the personal information of French people will remain in France? And he said, of course not, because we are an American company, even mm-hmm. though we're in France. Same thing is going to happen here. So whether it's because of international trade agreements or the Patriot Act that has nothing to do with patriotism or the Cloud Act, there's a lot of ways that the American government can require an American company to provide whatever information the American government tells it to. No warrant, no notification to Canadians, certainly. We have no rights under American law. We'll never know if and what. And the problem is, as you say, there's an awful lot of information, yeah. data, and analytics that can not only reveal where you shop, where I shop, where our prime minister, our whichever member of parliament or senator, very politically sensitive people, what do they do? What do they buy? Can they be influenced with that information being known elsewhere? It's possible. Now, don't get me wrong. We already, people sign up to loyalty programs.
0: For sure.
1: Their purchases through credit cards, all of that is available through other means. But this here is a direct pipeline to not only individuals' purchases, which can be interpreted to say what their political preferences are. I put a donation to a political party on my credit card.
0: Yeah.
1: It could say my religion. It could say my medical conditions. There's an awful lot of information that can be gleaned from it. And more than that, look at it from the perspective of the merchant. What stock do they buy? What American products are purchased most often by Canadian small business, which is 98% of businesses in Canada?
0: Mm-hmm.
1: What don't they buy? Can that be leveraged by the Americans trying to negotiate trade or a new CUSMA agreement?
0: Sure, of course. Yeah, great point. Okay. In terms of
1: it just goes on and on. There's even national security concerns, again, because it makes people, it exposes them. They might not even know it.
0: Yeah, but it creates a perfect, for lack of a better term, paper trail. It's obviously not paper, but you're right. You can sort of start to build profiles of people and communities and all the rest, as you say. So this gets into that conversation of data sovereignty, which has come up a lot, specifically around these data centers. We've heard a lot of talk. I mean, just because the data is in Canada and it's run by a Canadian firm, does that give us a layer of insulation? Like, when we talk about data sovereignty, what does that mean?

0: Our Minister of Artificial Intelligence and Digital Innovation, Evan Solomon, and our Prime Minister have talked a lot about it, saying, yes, it's important, and as you say, digital sovereignty, and it's a matter of controlling where our information is. And they stop short of saying it's a matter of the ownership of the company. Because right now we have AWS, Amazon Web Services, we've got their servers in Canada, we've got Microsoft investing billions of dollars to increase Canada's digital sovereignty. We've got foreign companies investing in Canada, providing the services that we need, and that's wonderful, and they assure us that the data stays in Canada. They don't mention that if there's a problem with your server account, somebody in their company who might be outside of Canada has full access to your data to fix the problem. Now, they're only supposed to go into your account for specific reasons, but you don't know when they do or
1: don't. You
0: don't
1: know, yeah. I mean, we can't block this sort of thing, right? I mean, we can't, or can we? Should the government be doing something for deals like this, where it's not just, you know, a big Canadian tech darling that's done really, really well, but all of these other implications that come with it? Should government be involved in things like this?
0: Oh, I'm sure there's a lot of people who would say yes, absolutely. But then to what extent
1: right.
0: do Canadians in a functioning, however well or not well functioning democracy, how much do we want our government to have control over private industry? I think that takes it out of the realm of free and democratic society.
1: Yes, for sure. And that's the question, right? Like, where does that line get drawn? Because we can't, you know, Canada can't own every company that we interact with online. It's impossible to do, but there is that sovereignty issue. It gets into a really difficult area. And like you say, I don't know if government or the people are trying to solve that, to be honest.
0: No, do we really want everything to be state-owned, state-run? I mean, we can look back into fairly recent history, into communist Russia, communist East Bloc countries,
1: yeah.
0: where everything was indeed government-run. How well, how efficiently is another matter. And the problem is not just today, because you have to think there's an awful lot

0: academics, to inventors, investors, to create the digital infrastructure and these data centers, as you mentioned. And that's wonderful. But even if there's a contractual obligation that the company shall remain in Canada for X number of years, right, and so much of its ownership has to be Canadian, will it actually, will those limits be enforced? There already are foreign ownership limits that I think there's sometimes the allowances are made, shall we say. Can the government of Canada, do Canadians want the government of Canada to have such a tight leash on companies to say, if you build something in Canada, you're never allowed to sell it to an American. Right. You're never allowed to sell it to somebody from X nations. I can't imagine anybody would, with that future prospect, would invest their time, their energy, their dollars to create something in Canada that they didn't have control over.
1: Yeah, you're absolutely right.
0: I want control over my company.
1: I mean, it's hard to find a solution to the question. Again, we don't know if this will ever be a problem, but certainly you can see the potential reasons that it might be. And even in this instance, it's not like you, the individual, can really do much. You know, I mean, we all rely on these systems. There's not really a lot of ways to protect yourself and your data because you're part of the system at this point.
0: We're all part of the system.
1: For
0: We've
1: sure.
0: been told that we have to be part of the system. We're told that we have to be careful who we share our personal information
1: yeah.
0: with. And then we're told if you want to deal with the government or a bank or whoever, you can.
1: This is how you do it.
0: Well, it's coercion. It's not consent. You have no choice. And now, really, what choice do we have but to pay cash?
1: Right, I guess, yeah, yeah.
0: And that's, you know, that's an important thing that a lot of people don't even consider, because we've been told, go for convenience, never mind the price of convenience. The more we buy on credit, the more we use our plastic or Interac or debit, and we don't use hard cash currency, the more the government of Canada and other countries are saying, well, people don't want it.
1: Yeah.
0: They don't want cash, so we can do away with it altogether. Once that happens, every single transaction is trackable, traceable, can be monitored, and assumptions can be drawn about you. And we've seen the U.S. government debanked a woman, a diplomat in Europe. We've seen the Canadian government, well, it was the Canadian banks, debanked Canadians because they were doing something that the Canadian government mm-hmm. didn't exactly approve of.
1: Exactly. Yeah.
0: Cash is the protection.
1: Yeah, the risks, you see them. Sharon, I'm out of time, but that was a fascinating discussion. Thank you so much for being with us today. I really enjoyed it.
0: Anytime. You're welcome.
1: Thank you very much. Sharon Polsky, president of the Privacy and Access Council of Canada. And that's the key. What are you going to do? Just say, okay, I won't do it? Please. You could. Can you imagine trying to get by in today's world with just cash? Think of all the things. I don't know the last time I've used cash, to be honest with you. But you just... You know, I don't even worry about, I don't even take my wallet out of my house most times anymore. I've got my phone. I don't need it. Sarah, do you pay on your watch? I saw a guy in the drive-thru ahead of me at Dairy Queen pay on his watch, and I thought that was the coolest thing.
2: Yeah, I've paid on my watch.
1: Have you?
2: Yep.
1: Can you show me how to do that?
2: I think I showed you how to do it once.
1: You might have to show me again.
2: Yeah.
1: Because I've never done it.
2: It's the same as having your card on your phone.
1: But doesn't your watch have to be hooked up to something?
2: Well, your watch is hooked up to your phone.
1: What if I don't have my phone? If I just have my watch, then I can't do it.
2: I would assume no.
1: I would think you'd have to be hooked up. Maybe not. Maybe it's just like having the RFID chip. Maybe it's the same thing.
2: Maybe. I don't know. I've never tried it without my phone.
1: Try it and see how it goes. And report back.
2: My watch isn't working, so you'll have to try it.
1: Yeah, I will. Is it on my watch?
2: I swear we added it.
1: I think you're right. Because I've seen... I don't know.
2: I think it was a big thing with you that you wanted to try it.
1: I do want to try it. I saw this guy doing it at the Dairy Queen the other day. And I thought, boy, that's pretty slick. I should learn how to do that. I'm going to try it. We got to take a quick break. Everybody's working
3: 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It's the stories that matter and the fun stuff that you didn't know you needed. Hey, I'm Rob Fay. From national headlines to weekend events.

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12: Shea Gadam with you here. Talking about how you get by in today's world. Like, if you did want to opt out of using, you know, online or Apple Pay or Google Pay, I assume, or, you know, interact. I mean, good Lord, how do you even go about doing it? Rob at Johnny's Lake. Hey, Rob, how are you?
13: Hey, pretty good, Shay. You?
12: Good. Yeah, really good.
13: Awesome. You know, we really got to take this cash thing seriously.
12: Yeah, I think you're right.
13: You know, I went into the bank a couple months ago and I needed to pull $5,000 out.
12: Yeah.
13: Now, I think my daily withdrawal limit on the Interac or Instant Teller is $1,000. So that's why I go to the branch.
12: Sure.
13: Well, this time I go to the branch and first she says, let me just check your daily withdrawal limit. And I says, no. That's my money in my bank account. There's no withdrawal limit when I'm standing here face to face with you. And then she was getting flustered. And I said, look, I did this a few months ago and you sent my phone a code and then I told you the number and then it was all good. And that's what you're going to do this time. And then she was getting all red faced and angry. But she's putting it through. And then she says, and what are you going to be purchasing? And I said, what business is that?
12: Yeah, exactly.

0: I said, this isn't China. This is Canada. And then she really got flustered. And then it took her forever. She was sitting there typing away furiously. And then I realized that because I was a little irate with her,
1: yeah,
0: she was filling out a report while I was sitting there.
1: Oh, really, eh?
0: And then she finally gives me my... She enables me to go to the instant teller machine and withdraw it there, because now they won't even give you cash in, like, hand it to you.
1: Yeah.
0: It's all got to go through the machine.
1: Oh yeah. They won't even, I know, they don't want to do anything, right? They always say, but that's the thing that's always baffled me with the banks. It's like, it's my money. You don't need to know anything. There's no, like, I'm here, I'm at the bank. If I want all of my money, just give it to me. It's not up to
0: you, right,
1: to try and decide if or not I can have access to my money. That's the agreement. It's mine. I can have it whenever I want it.
0: And they just really don't seem to like the idea of you having cash. And I really think that there is a push towards a cashless society, because just like in China, where now they've got a social credit score, for God's sake, if you say the wrong thing too many times, then your score goes down and you can't buy this or do that. And we seem to be, you know, the creep is going that way.
1: Well, really, yeah, because to be honest with you, it is so much easier. You know, I mean, that's the reality of it, right?
0: Oh, like, I use my phone. I don't even use the card anymore.
1: I know.
0: It's all in my phone now.
1: I know, yeah.
0: But that scares me a bit.
1: I hear exactly what you're saying.
0: But I always have cash, Jay. I always
1: keep cash, and I always
0: insist on using it from time to time.
1: Yeah, you should. That's smart. Okay, thanks, Rob. Yeah, GQ wrote a column years ago saying, a gentleman always carries cash. So I always have a little bit of cash. Not much, but I always have a little bit of cash. Colin, you are on the air. Hi, Colin.
2: Hey, so I got $4.35 cash on me. That's kind of where I'm at today.
1: Yeah, I'm probably closer to 10, buddy.
2: I really got in love with the technology. The first time I ever bought a package of candy on a ferry with my watch was kind of cool.
1: Yeah.
2: Going to music festivals, it's great. You can leave your phone tucked away safely in your backpack or wherever you're storing it. You just walk up, punch in your code, pay for drinks right at the bar, just with your watch. It's kind of handy.
1: So did you have to do anything, or is it just on your watch and it's set up that way, or do you have to do something?
2: Well, I have a Galaxy, so I'm with Samsung. So the phone's Samsung. You got to set up Samsung Pay and a wallet and that stuff, and then you just pair it with your watch. But my watch also has an eSIM, so I can make phone calls with it. So I can go out without my phone and still pay that way.
1: Yeah, see, that's
2: now,
1: the thing.
2: The one I have is old. Like, after a certain many more years, it's not available. I don't even wear it anymore because I can't do much with it. But I like that idea. Like, the security of being able to, like, if I lost my watch, it's not as bad. Like, it's password protected. PIN number for every transaction.
1: Yeah, me too, yeah.
2: A little, you know, there's less info on the watch than there is in my phone, but yeah, the convenience of it is kind of unmatched. And, you know, you go somewhere and hand them $5.74 to pay for something, so you get a $5 bill back, and they just stare at you. And I might just punch in the numbers, and it'll tell you how to do it. You don't have to think. Just type in what I handed you, and it'll figure it out. So,
1: yeah, no kidding. Yeah, interesting. Okay, thanks, Colin. I'm just looking at my watch right now, Sarah, and my debit card is on there. Like, I went into my wallet. My debit card is on there.
3: I was pretty sure we added it.
1: So, what it says on there is double click to pay.
3: Yeah.
1: So maybe I can do it just with my watch.
3: You should be able to.
1: How cool would that be? Man, would that be cool. I'm going to have to try this out. I'm going to have to go somewhere on the way home from work and see if I can double click to pay with my watch.
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15: From the National Newsroom of the Canadian Press, I'm David Augustine. Canada's premiers appear split on how to respond to the latest tariff threats made by U.S. President Donald Trump. A new round of 50% levies on many Canadian goods is set to take effect on Wednesday. The Trump administration says they're in response to provincial bans on American alcohol, Canada's supply managed dairy system, and quotas on some U.S. vehicles. Several premiers say they're not interested in putting American booze back on the shelves, though Ontario's Doug Ford says he'd be willing to make concessions in exchange for a fair deal. The federal government has moved to formally repeal the electric vehicle sales mandate introduced under former Prime Minister Justin Trudeau.
16: But the more stringent emission standards Prime Minister Mark Carney promised to replace it with is not close to being finalized. The government said it's only set to begin consultations on the new tailpipe standards in the fall, with draft regulations expected in early 2027. Ottawa forecasted the change would drive the adoption rate of EVs to 75% of new sales by 2035 and 90% by 2040. But environment groups say repealing the EV sales mandate without having the new tailpipe standards in place could jeopardize EV adoption in Canada. Diana Mussina, The Canadian Press.
15: Two legal groups are calling a new cash bail system in Ontario unconstitutional. The new rules require people accused of a crime and granted bail to provide a cash security deposit upon release, rather than forfeiting the money if the accused breaches their release conditions. The Canadian Civil Liberties Association and the Criminal Lawyers Association filed a court challenge against the law on Monday. They argue people accused of a crime who can't afford to pay a security deposit are more likely to be left in jail, even though they are to be presumed innocent in the eyes of the law. Tree climbing guide Tom Zdorsky is working on giving people a new perspective on BC's forests, one trip up at a time. Zdorsky has permission to conduct tree climbing tours at the University of BC's Botanical Garden and takes people up to the top of a 150-year-old grand fir tree, either with a lift or supported manual climbing. He says being 50 meters off the ground leaves an impression.
17: So I think the more people that we get into the canopy, the more people that will be

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1: Well, happy Monday to each and every one of you listening to the Ben Mulrooney Show, wherever we may find you. 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Or you might maybe just a little bit of Ben goes a long way. And so you enjoy little snippets of the show all over social media. Regardless, I hope that this day and this week are off to a great start for everyone with an earshot of the Ben Mulrooney Show. And hopefully those numbers increase on the daily. Do you have a good weekend, my friend?
2: Had an amazing one.
1: Yeah?
2: Yep.
1: There's peace in the valley because Drolet is on vacation for 2 weeks. It's going to be awesome.
2: It's going to be easy. I hope he doesn't kill me.
1: No, it's he deserves some time off. He deserves some time off, that guy. And hopefully he comes back wearing shoes.
2: Oh, yes. And refreshed.
1: Yeah, the open toe thing was getting to be a bit much. I'm really excited for the end of this summer because I've had it in my head for a very long time that I've wanted to take my kids on a car ride, on a vacation through Quebec. And both my dad and I went to Laval University in Quebec City. And so we're going to start in Quebec City, fly there. And my daughter wants to stay at the Chateau Frontenac. She thinks it's the most beautiful hotel she's ever seen. And she's probably not wrong. And I want them to see old Quebec. I want them to see where I lived. I want them to see where my father lived. And then we're going to get in a car. And we are going to make our way down the St. Lawrence to Baie-Comeau, my dad's hometown. And we're going to stop in La Malbaie. And we're going to stop on Île aux Coudres. And we're going to stop in Tadoussac. We're going to go kayaking. We're going to go hiking. We are going to go whale watching. And when we get to Baie-Comeau, we are arriving on September 4th, and September 4th is an important date because on that day in 1984, we were in Baie-Comeau when the Progressive Conservative Party of Canada won the largest majority in the history of Canadian politics. It was the last time a single party got 50% plus one of the popular vote, and there were three parties back then. And we were staying at Le Manoir Baie-Comeau. And that's where we're going to be staying. And I find it really awesome that on September 4th, on the anniversary that my dad

dad became prime minister, there is going to be a Brian Mulroney staying in that hotel. It makes the cockles of my heart warm, and I'm really, really excited. I also want them to appreciate and hear French regularly over the course of days. They've never done that before. You know, I spent some time in France this summer, and just by virtue of being there for a week, my the part of my brain that accesses all the French I've spoken my whole life, it was easier to access, and it still is. It's really interesting. I had a meeting today with somebody from one of the French radio stations I work with, and it was just so much easier joyful to speak in French. It wasn't as hard as it has been. Living in Toronto for 25 years can take a bilingual person and really stretch the limits of what it means to be bilingual. So I'm really looking forward to getting back to work with those guys as well. I'm excited to be in Quebec at that time of year. There's something magical about Quebec at the end of the summer. It really is. The sun is still out late. It's cold at night. It's biting in the morning. It's warm during the day. We're going to have a great, great time. But there's one wish I had, is that the gas prices weren't so damn high. I filled up the car a couple of days ago, and it was $1.60 a liter, $1.60 plus a liter. And like, I remember it wasn't that long ago that we were flirting with, are we going to go below a buck or $1.20? It's absolutely bananas how expensive it is. And look, I'm in a place where things are financially, they're better, and they were pretty bad for a while. But some choices were made that have freed up my finances. And now I don't worry the way I did, but I am worried about building on what I have. And I'm lucky. There are a lot of people for whom that is not a possibility. And there are a lot of people out there who see these prices jumping. I mean, almost 26% jump in July compared to last year. That's an insanely high markup considering the affordability crisis that's already in place. And for a great many Canadians, they do not have the luxury of taking the TTC. They don't have the luxury of taking the subway or the metro or the bus. They have to fill up their car or their Ford F-150, and they need to take that vehicle to the job site or to get to work or to get to school or who knows. And that cost, if it goes up 25%, means that money's got to come from somewhere else. And that somewhere else is, it may be food, it may be rent, it may be, I got to dip into that fund I've been saving up for 2 years to go on vacation. Okay, well, now that goes to gas money. And the Canadian Taxpayers Federation is calling on Prime Minister Mark Carney to cancel his planned September 8 fuel tax hike. And this is what they said. Prices at the pump are still sky high, and Canadians can't afford for Carney to make trips to the gas station more expensive in September. The federal government shouldn't be making painfully high gas prices worse by charging taxes on top. Now, you'll remember that the feds temporarily cut the fuel tax on gas and diesel in April, but the government plans to hike its fuel tax up 10 cents per liter. God, to 170? Jesus. And that's as of September 8th. Inflation increased to 3% in July. Higher gasoline prices were one of the largest factors contributing to overall increase in inflation. And this is, you know, again, like, if the government has it in its power to alleviate some of these pressures, knowing that there are certain ones that we can't control. We cannot control what happens south of the border. We cannot control what the U.S. does in Iran and whether Iran closes the Strait of Hormuz. But we can control this. And if it means the government needs to tighten its own belt and stop spending money the way it has for 11 years, do it. Do it. People need lower prices at the gas tank. And there's polling that says 63% of Canadians oppose this hike. And among those decided on the issue, 71% oppose the fuel tax increase. So this, listen, you know, there's a lot of goodwill out there for Mark Carney. He could get even more if he does this thing. But like, honestly,
Are we living?

living in a time where we need to be increasing taxes? Do we not have enough taxes? Do we not have enough government programs? How about we pump the brakes a little bit, to use some automotive metaphors? Let's pump the brakes a little bit on this stuff. Let's turn down the spending, turn down the taxation, and I don't know, bring a little bit of sanity and responsibility to sort of the fiscal role that our government plays. Some people want the gas tax cut permanently because they just can't pay. So here's what we're going to do. After the break, we're going to take your calls at 416-870-6400 or 1-888-225-TALK. Do you want this tax removed? Do you want it reduced? Do you want it paused? Would you travel more if the gas tax went away? What would you do if the fuel tax was eliminated? Talk to me about your life. Talk to me how important your car is, your vehicle is to your livelihood, and what the cost of gas is doing to your household budget. I want to hear it all, the good, the bad, and the ugly, right here on the Ben Mulrooney Show. We are live across the country and very glad to be with you on this Monday. Don't go anywhere. Back with your calls after this from coast to coast on the Chorus Radio Network.

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1: Welcome back to the Ben Mulrooney Show, and give us a call at 416-870-6400 or 1-888-225-TALK. Let's start the show slowly. How was your weekend? Let us know. But if you want to talk about the gas tax, love to hear that too. And we got tariffs coming in 2 days, apparently. I mean, unless disaster could be averted. We were told that our prime minister is a wartime prime minister. He would not have shown up on the scene were it not for this crisis for which he was built to solve. So I'm going all in on Mark Carney. He told us he was going to solve it. I am convinced that in 2 days there will be no tariffs because the biggest brain in the room is going to best the prime minister, the president. That's what I was told. We'll see. We'll see. This weekend, there was a big deal in Toronto. I hope those outside of Toronto listening to the Ben Mulrooney Show don't get offended when I tell a story about Toronto. But if you do, then you'll love this story because it relates to how the Honda Indy was snatched from the greatest city in the world, the most important city in Canada, Toronto. And it went to Markham. And they were very excited about the greatest show on asphalt going to Markham. And it happened last weekend. But on Friday was the first day of practice. And these things are a big deal. Like, people love to show up for that, to see the practices. It's a whole weekend of stuff. It's not just the race. And there's all sorts of activations all over Markham. So Friday was that day. But it did not come to pass. And there was a video that was circulating by a guy on Instagram who sort of laid out what he saw the problem as.
2: Okay, so I'm at the Honda Indy today. Everything got canceled. Turns out the track isn't even really complete. And now there's just a big wave of people just leaving. First year of Honda Indy here in Markham. A little bit of a disaster. Hopefully they'll do it better next year. But right now, oh my gosh, I can't imagine even having, if you paid a ticket for this. Thankfully it's free Fridays, but like still, that's crazy. Not a single race car has been on the track. I've been going to the Honda Indy for like, what, the past like 2-3 years? Hasn't been like that. It's crazy.
3: That's the only car we've seen all day.
2: Okay, so update, it got postponed to 6. It's about 6 o'clock right now. And guess what? It got postponed to 10 a.m. tomorrow.
4: The stairs are not even complete yet.
2: They're literally taking out a flag. Fire festival, anyone?
1: So look, it's the first year, right? It's the first year, growing pains, you know, new city dealing with a new event. Give them a little bit of grace. By all accounts, I was talking to some friends who work up in Markham, and they said that once the track was done, it was a home run. And so congratulations to the city for getting it up and running. But you only have one chance to make a first impression, and that first day disappointed a lot of people. We will be talking with the mayor of Markham a little bit later to find out what happened. And

0: and how the rest of the weekend went. But you know, the it's not a good look. You know, like you could have could you done something else? Could you maybe had tasked some people to work a few days earlier? I don't know. I don't know what goes into it. We'll find out. But you know, when I lived in Montreal, I lived in Montreal for a lot of summers when I was back from school. And I, you know, one of the biggest, the crown jewels of those weekends, of those summers is the F1. I never went to F1. Not once. If I had the choice between sitting by a pool or swimming all weekend and sitting amongst people in the beating sun with the heat coming off of the melting tire, that new smelling of the rubber, no thank you. I could smell the rubber from where it was all the way up the mountain where I was sitting by a pool that was not mine. No thank you. Hard pass. It's kind of how I feel, Joy, about golf.
1: Are you a sports guy at all?
0: Sure. I love baseball. I love tennis. I love skiing. I love football. I love hockey. I love basketball. I love college basketball. Love it all. But
1: just not F1.
0: No, I mean, I ask myself, like, would I rather be at a game or watching the game at home? And frankly, the experience at home is so much better. I went to a Super Bowl once. My parents, for my birthday, gave me tickets to a Super Bowl in Miami, and I was going to school in North Carolina, and I knew nothing about football. So I invited my friend Raj, and Raj and I went together, and we drove down to Miami, and all the way down, he gave me the history of the NFL from the beginning all the way there. By the time we got to Miami, I knew everything there was to know about football. And it was the year San Francisco beat and played San Diego. And I was 50-yard line, but on the upper deck.
1: So that's the only live event you have ever watched, sports?
0: No, I got plenty of them. Okay. What are you talking about? No, what I'm saying is there's certain ones I would rather not do. Like if it's the Super Bowl, that's one thing, right? I'd like to go to a regular season game. That would be fun. But the experience at home is so much better. And so I'd rather watch all that stuff at home. I love going to a hockey game, but if I was at the Stanley Cup final. I told you when the Montreal Canadiens won, yep, the last time they won in 1993, I was at the final game against Wayne Gretzky and the Kings. That was awesome. But all things being equal, the experience at home is so much better. And I would rather, playing golf, no. Listen, if it's a beautiful day, why am I wearing pants and a glove and a hat? Like, I could be sitting at home at a pool, getting a better tan.
1: 100% agree with you,
0: yeah,
1: that watching sports at home is a much better activity to pursue.
0: Yeah.
1: But I would want to watch every single sport once live and then choose which one I want to go for. Maybe watching that particular sport at home or watching that particular sport in like a live event. Like I went to the National Bank Open.
0: Yeah.
1: It was too good. The weather was amazing. Everything was perfect. And I would want to do that again. That doesn't mean I don't like watching tennis at home.
0: Yeah.
1: I do. But certain sports, they do demand that extra kick from you.
0: So I went to see, I watched Serena play the last time she was in Toronto,
1: see?
0: Right?
1: Except, how was it?
0: Well, I tell you, I was like really close because she invited me. So, and I'm in the front row and it was too close. You're too close. Like you need it to be sitting at least a third of the way up.
1: There's nothing good as too close.
0: And it was too close. You're really doing that ping pong thing with your head, and it hurt. It hurt, and she hits the ball really, really
1: hard.
0: She's
1: too good.
0: But golf. You like watching golf?
1: I've started watching in the past couple of years, but I haven't got the knack of watching golf, like sitting and watching golf throughout. It just feels too boring to me.
0: Well, you know what I watched this weekend? And if people haven't watched it, they should. The Hawk on Netflix. The new Will Ferrell comedy about him being a
1: golfer.
0: He's a golfer. And it's like Talladega Nights, but for golf.
1: Okay.
0: And he's a golfer who was one putt away from the Grand Slam of golf, winning all four majors. And he missed it, and it sent his life spiraling. Now his son is ascendant on the PGA, and it's all about it's family and reconnecting. It's fun. It's not great, but it's fun. It's really, really fun. And it's and they get the PGA involved. The PGA has is a partner in it. It's not some fake PGA.
1: I've seen this as a trend now because if you remember, even F1 got involved in F1, the movie.
0: Yeah.
1: Now PGA got involved.

0: involved in PGA the movie. Premier League got involved in that Ted Lasso show.
1: Yeah.
0: Everything is working out as, you know, like all the sports fraternity and the movies coming together. It's good to see.
1: Yeah, well, it's a fun watch. It's a fun watch. And the woman who plays his caddy, can't remember what her name is, Fortune something. She's a stand-up comic. And I'll say it, she's a lesbian, but that's because that's a big part of her character. And she was on the Mindy Project, and she's been a stand-up comic for years. The two of them have incredible chemistry. Incredible chemistry. Fortune Meester, maybe, I think. And Will Ferrell together are absolutely incredible.
0: I'll surely put it on my watch list.
1: Yeah, oh, absolutely. All right, so when we come back, we're joined by Tony Chapman. Is he here? Yeah, there he is. He's right over there. I love it when he comes in. Tony Chapman's going to be joining us, and we're going to have a conversation about a number of things. But what would happen? You bought a BMW, right? And all of a sudden, you turn it on, and you are being bombarded with essentially ads for Spider-Man. Is that cool or is over the line? Is it an invasion of your privacy, or is a customer's dashboard just a place to house media, whoever is the highest bidder? We'll talk about that next with Tony Chapman when Ben Mulrooney Show continues.

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1: Welcome back to The Ben Mulrooney Show, and I always love talking with my good friend Tony Chapman. He comes in, we get to talk all about brands and strategies and all that stuff that sometimes, sometimes these things happen to us. And we're passive observers in it, but the more we know about how brands behave and how they view us, I think the more power we have when we're shopping and when we're making decisions walking around the world. Tony, welcome.
2: Welcome. I think it's a great way to frame it. Are we an informed consumer, or is information forming our decisions?
1: So years ago, I think it was 2014. Apple decided that they were going to give everybody a big surprise, and they woke up in the morning and they had been quote unquote gifted the new U2 album. And a lot of people were like, well, hold on a second. Like, we don't like that. You didn't ask. Some of us don't like U2, but everyone in the world got this thing. It cost it was worth hundreds of millions of dollars in terms of what they did. And it was a big release for U2, but some people felt a little violated. Like, that's their piece of machine. They bought it and they didn't like the fact that somebody could just go in and drop something that they didn't ask for. And this first story feels like that, where BMW essentially, now it did prompt people, because there's a partnership between BMW and the new Spider-Man movie, that they had this optional Spider-Man animation, I'm guessing like the lighting of the cabin and that sort of thing. Yeah. So what happened?
2: Well, it was a 19-second piece of film that they used the BMW screen inside your car to project on. So instead of branded content, I'm going to put a BMW in the Spider-Man movie. I'm going to put Spider-Man ad in the BMW that you bought. Now, you had to agree to take it on, so it didn't just show up when you started the car. But a lot of people were really upset going, that's my car, that's my screen. Yeah. You're not invited to start bringing advertising into it.
1: Well, exactly. Like, I guarantee you that on top of, it's not just about this one ad. They want to see, they are keeping data on how many people click through and say, sure, I'll take it. Because that means, oh, well, if they take this, what else are they going to take? Yeah. Right? So this is the beginning of something. The door has been cracked open, and BMW is going to see how far they can open it and how big the pipeline is to be pumping ads into these BMWs.
2: Yeah, and BMW has been going at this well for a while. If you remember a couple of years ago, they were going to start charge you a subscription fee to get heated seats.
1: What?
2: So they're going to charge you like $19 a month for your heated seats. And everybody just... blowback. We're buying a car. We're not renting it from you.
1: Yeah.
2: And everybody wants recurring revenue. And the reason why is the shareholders value that.
1: Yeah.
2: Because that's recurring revenue every month. You don't have to go find the customer again. So what BMW is saying, well, we got the screen in the car. Can we start selling advertising? Can we start offering it to people? What? Who else wouldn't be? Every insurance company would want to be part of that. So, you know, and it's really a violation. A lot of consumers are saying, I bought it. It's my screen. Stay away from it.
1: And this is not like... this is not like the movies that you buy on a platform, a streaming platform, which people mistakenly think you don't own those. You own a license and it can get revoked at any point. People like to think, oh, it's my library of movies. It's just like my DVDs. No, it's not. Like when at one point I stopped paying for my Apple ID and all that stuff while I tried to get my financial house in order, and I could not access the movies I had paid for. Right. And so this is not that.
2: No.
1: This is, you own this car.
2: Yeah.
1: It belongs to you. You don't have a license.
2: Yeah.
1: You're not licensing the car from BMW, in which case they could probably do whatever they want in the terms of service.
2: And the other thing that people are a little concerned about is, what are they doing with all the data they're getting now? Because what we understand is some of them have been selling it to insurance companies, saying, how much should you price that driver based on how they actually drive? How many kilometers can they go to the government? This writing off your kilometers as a tax write-off, can they start selling the data saying, well, actually, they didn't drive 15,000 kilometers. They did 9,000 during the working hours, 3,000.
1: Yeah.
2: So who's in control of it? Is my life, am I in control? Or is as soon as I excrete data, is that suddenly get fertilizer for people to monetize? And I think that's the big pushback we're getting in society.
1: But this is not going to go away. I mean, cars are increasingly connected.
2: Absolutely.
1: And unless you go out and buy a car from 10 years ago, these cars are all connected. And essentially, when they become all electric, they're going to have the power to do whatever they want with them.
2: Yeah, and they can actually stop you from driving. Just turn over and say you're busted.
1: Yeah.
2: You no longer have the ability to do it. So once again, the more we get digital, the more we think the world's within arm's reach of desire, the more we actually are surrendering our identity. Mm. And that's something that we got to decide. Now, young people, you talk to them, they'd say, I love the fact that I'm only getting ads that I'm interested in. I don't want diaper ads.
1: Yeah.
2: Where the older people are saying, what do you mean you were listening in on my phone?

0: call. And next thing you know, I'm getting an ad for it. So yeah. it really is a generational thing. But as a society, government loves to take, obviously they're with the boomer, they want to take this privacy to the extreme and ban and fine and do all the things they're doing with it. But the big data guys are saying, actually, I'm just personalizing the offering. I'm giving you the best possible service you can ask for. And you got to decide which side you're on. And more often than not, it's your age.
1: All right, let's talk about Heated Rivalry. I will admit I have yet to watch this show. Not to say I won't. I just haven't yet. So I missed some big cultural awakening. But by all accounts, it's one of the biggest hits that anybody's had over the past few years. And it's made stars out of a lot of Canadians. I worked with Jacob Tierney, the director. As a matter of fact, he directed me in a movie he directed once. And so this thing is a phenomenon. And anything in its orbit is improved. The value of that thing becomes something more, right?
0: Yeah, when you get in a cultural moment where you're just so fascinated by the stars and that star suddenly shows up, in this case, one of the bags, you have a bag known, they sell you a bag. It was Canadian Tire. It's got a Hudson Bay print on it.
1: Yeah.
0: He's carrying it around. Now everybody wants it. So actually, you know, I can imagine the Canadian Tire Army getting together in the boardroom saying, how do we take advantage of it? It's a moment in time. Yeah. It's like when Kate Moss wore hunter boots, which were farm boots. That's what you wore on the farm when you're dealing with the pig muck. And next thing you know, they came the biggest fashion item. Everybody wanted hunter boots. Well, but that happens for a moment, and then it disappears.
1: Well, last year, during season one, I guess one of them was wearing a fleece.
0: Yeah.
1: I'm sure you heard this story. But as it turns out, so they decide to jump on board and make the fleece for sale. Because that fleece didn't actually exist. Yeah. The clothing designer added something to a fleece. Yeah. And so they went to a company called Province of Canada, and I know the founders of that very well, say, we want you to make this fleece. But the problem was the fleece that was actually used in the show was from a company out of Montreal. I think it was called Koala.
0: Mm-hmm.
1: And so there was this fight between the two online. It was a shame to see two Canadian companies, because they're not the biggest retailers, having to fight it out for this thing.
0: They should have originally gone to the source. That was a mistake. So they got, and you're right. It's people fighting it out where they said it could have been a massive opportunity. I just want to add, just before I lose it, the BMW story. BMW has just said, by the way, click on this ad and somebody out there today is going to win a brand new BMW.
1: Yeah.
0: Or click on this ad and you're going to get one, two tickets to the Spider-Man movie. We wouldn't have an issue 100%. Because there'd be a gift with purchase.
1: 100%.
0: But because it looked like they're imposing, I don't want to lose that point. Sometimes you got to put yourself in front of the consumer and say, what's in it for me versus just what's in it for BMW.
1: Lastly, to go back to what we were just talking about, in Canada, we tend to under-index the impact that we can have culturally.
0: Yeah.
1: And they were probably caught flat-footed with Heated Rivalry to a certain extent. And the same thing happened with the red gloves at the Olympics when Hudson's Bay made a certain amount of them, and then they went down to Times Square or where it is at Rockefeller Center to do the Today Show, and they show up the people there show up with the red mittens, and they said everyone loved them. They said, "Do you have enough for everybody in the square?" And they said, "No, we just brought enough for the hosts of the show." And what happened is they missed this opportunity to put hundreds, if not thousands, of these into the bloodstream all over Manhattan. People would have seen these red gloves. They underestimated the popularity, and they'd already turned off the factory. They had to spin the factory back up, and they missed weeks and weeks and weeks of being able to sell these things. The appetite was never ending for that stuff.
0: But that's the risk appetite of a Canadian that doesn't realize if you got something that looks great, feels good, triple down on it and you know what? Make it happen versus going, I'm going to just do the bare minimum because I'd rather have it succeed a little bit than fail a lot.
1: Yeah, they had no idea what they had on their hands, but I think that's where market research comes in. I don't know.
0: Well, even just sometimes it's intuition. And again, I'm dealing with American companies and Canadian companies, and I'm sorry to do this because I'm Canadian, but the risk appetite in America is so different than in Canada. Somebody in America would say, that's a big thing. Make sure everybody in the crowd has those mitts so that they're all waving so millions of people see what we have.
1: All right, well, I'm going to stick around with Tony Chapman. He's the host and award-winning podcaster for Chatter That Matters, founding partner of Chatter AI. When we come back, we're talking about Tate McRae, because apparently she doesn't know how to take her makeup off, but that didn't stop Neutrogena from taking what could have been a disaster and turning it into a marketing gem. That's coming up next.
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1: Welcome back to the Ben Mulrooney Show, and I'm in studio with Tony Chapman as we continue our conversation about all sorts of brands, and some of them are fumbles, and some of them are home runs, and Neutrogena proved itself to be quite nimble. So Tony, they hired Tate McRae of So You Think You Can Dance and Pop fame, and she's had a few odd missteps. She did a commercial for Team USA during the Olympics, and she's from Calgary. But anyway, she signs. She's, I guess, one of the faces of Neutrogena, and she was showing her post-concert routine or something, trying to take off her makeup, except her makeup didn't come off, and people were suggesting she was faking it or miming it. And then what happened?
2: Well, it's the creator community where you hire these people to endorse your brand, hoping for authenticity because they have their own followers. And so she used the wipes, but when you look closely, she wasn't actually touching the skin with it.

0: It's almost reminding me of the CEO of McDonald's. He took the nibble out of the Big Mac. So as opposed to using this and say the product and saying this is fantastic and look at my makeup removing, she didn't. So I mean, first of all, Neutrogena should have approved that and said, look, you got to do that over again. But they reacted really well. They made fun of it. The fact that they hired somebody to do this and they hadn't really used the product properly. And because of that, I think they responded in the way a brand should, with a sense of humor and being a little disparaging and making fun of their brand versus trying to make this like the biggest issue that happened. So it gets the product back into discussion in this attention economy where it's so hard to get to anybody to pay attention to you. I think they did a pretty good job.
1: All right, let's move on to Alex Cooper, because she's got a media company that's now worth $500 million. And Alex Cooper, she's got Call Me Daddy?
0: Call Me Daddy, yeah.
1: That's her podcast. And it's super successful. But that success only gets you so far, because she had a drink product as well called Unwell.
0: Yeah. So she uses the concept of Unwell as one of the expressions in her show.
1: Okay.
0: And she went from 10,000 listeners to a couple of million almost overnight. Great name, great name, great approach. A lot of stuff of what makes you unwell, what's wrong with this world. And so she created this water drink. The same time she's being valued at $500 million, she has a water drink out called Unwell, which is a hydration drink, and they're not going to make it anymore because it's not selling.
1: And this reminds me of the story about Prime, all right, that was... KSI and I can't remember what the other guy's name is, launched this thing. They were signing deals left, right, and center with European football clubs and Logan the Paul. UFC. Oh, Logan Paul, right?
0: Yeah.
1: Between the two of these guys, huge social media giants. And they were able to move the needle and get people to try it and buy it, but not keep buying it. And now it's, I think in Australia, the company's all but collapsed. And it seems to me like the social media stardom can start people to be interested. They can walk through the door, but if it's not a good product, it'll slam shut right behind them.
0: Yeah, I mean that's the formula of marketing. You can lead a horse to water, but it might drink it once. Will they drink it again?
1: Yeah.
0: Mr. Beast is a great example. I mean, this is a guy that's now raised about $2 billion in capital. He's buying banks, mobile phones. He creates the gamification. He gets into products that require some of what he stands for, which is that sort of new generation fun. Don't take yourself so seriously. Creating a product from scratch is tough, but there's people like that have made billions. I mean, look at George Clooney with his Amigos,
1: Casamigos
0: tequila. So you can pull it off, but you got to have a great product.
1: Yeah.
0: So and if not, you're going to actually hurt your brand as a social influencer because the thing you just did it for money.
1: Yeah.
0: You wouldn't drink it yourself. You wouldn't enjoy it.
1: Yeah. Mr. Beast had Beast Burger.
0: Yeah.
1: That was one. It was a ghost kitchen sort of thing. They were doing really well during the pandemic. But I guess there was a number of complaints in terms of the quality of the food, so he shut that down.
0: Yeah.
1: At least that's his narrative. I'm assuming there's somebody on the other side who would say something different. But he says he shut it down because he couldn't control the quality of the product.
0: And he's going after stuff that he can control now, which is very much stuff chocolate on the cloud, platform economy. And he's very successful because he's got 500 million followers. So even if 1% go in, the cost of acquiring that customer is pennies compared to what you would pay. Listen, credit card. If he gets people to buy a credit card and it costs them nothing, and banks are paying you $350 is their acquisition cost, think of the competitive advantage he has. So he can put a lot of money into the product as opposed to just acquiring the customer for the product. So that's the key. Put the money into the product, something the customer wants.
1: So if you were advising Alex Cooper or her company onto how to diversify or what areas to diversify in, what should she be looking into?
0: I would find a company that really understands brands, understands the four P's of brands, and have her just be the spokesperson, be the lead singer of it. But she has to believe in it. She has to be someone that I expect that would use it and get excited about it. But don't get into the actual running of the company. I think when celebrities want to be the creative director, the fashion designer, that's where you get in trouble. Well, do what you do best. You're a lead singer. You get the audiences excited about you, but get the backup band behind you.
1: Well, explain Jaden Smith as the fashion guy at Louboutin. He does the men's fashion stuff. This kid gives all of us Nepo babies a bad name.
0: Yeah.
1: I don't think he's got two brain cells to rub together in, but I don't think he's ever been, I think he's been told every day he wakes up that he's special and he believes it. This kid is lost and he's got enough money that he can, he'll be fine. But have you heard this guy talk?
0: Yeah, I mean, I totally agree with you. And the way that parents have set him up on a pedestal that he was like the second coming.
1: Yeah.
0: He isn't.
1: But what about a brand like Louboutin for throwing in with someone like this?
0: They're just trying to get that young generation.

0: generation had heard about him. Everybody knows what the red heel is to a woman. They thought they could bring someone like this, but believe me, he's a facade. They have designers behind. They'll bring him in a meeting, and he might say, change the color of the thread and make him feel like he's a creative director, but he isn't. But again, if he is not the right lead singer, if you get tired of him, you're not interested in him, he's going to go away. Look at Ryan Reynolds. Look at the people that are really good at doing that versus the people that don't understand it.
1: I think he at one point took credit for inventing flip-flops and socks.
0: Yeah, there's I'm sure. And there's family dynamics, the whole family, the Scientology. There's a lot of reasons that might explain it besides just being dropped in your head.
1: But like I can silo. Like you can be as weird as you want to be. Tom Cruise, one of the greatest actors of all time. Will Smith, one of the great actors of all time. Like I don't need those people for anything else but that thing. They're purpose built for me. You're an actor, I want you to act. And if you act great, I don't care about the rest of your life. And that kid,
0: Yeah, but even if you can act, stay within your lane. Don't suddenly come in and try to profess that you are, you know, the secrets to life.
1: Okay, well, speaking of staying in your lane, OpenAI is every company's got their own merch, right? Yeah. They love putting their logo on hoodies and zip ups and hats and back in the day, mouse pads and that sort of thing. But now they want to sell ChatGPT merch. Like, would you wear a $175 half zip or a $70 ChatGPT basketball or baseball hat?
0: No.
1: So they're not looking to make money off of this.
0: Well, I think the swag, the staff loved the swag, and probably their friends said, I love that. Can you get me one of those? And that suddenly gets somebody saying, well, maybe we should start merchandising it. They're certainly not doing it to justify their stock valuation. They'd have to sell about $1 billion baseball hats to do that. But, you know, I would rather see them do some merchandise that no one else has done. Yeah. I don't know what that is, but I want to see who's the coolest people doing the coolest stuff. That's what we should be putting our logo on, not like as a hoodie.
1: Well, and also, like, I'm wondering whether this has anything to do. OpenAI is promising that they've got some new device coming out, and I suspect it's going to be some version of a wearable.
0: Wearable tech, for sure.
1: Yeah, and I wonder whether they're trying to get us people to wear their OpenAI. I wonder if there's going to be something to do with that.
0: Now, that's interesting. If it's wearable tech, you got a baseball hat, and it's measuring whatever. I get that. Yeah. Maybe your intelligence level, your IQ. I get it, but if it's just swag, I don't. But Aura rings. I mean, they're going out evaluation of like $10 or $11 billion. And what's this going to stop? Like Fitbit, that was the only place to measure. Then Apple Watch comes along. What was the last time we talked about Fitbit? I think it's crazy what people are getting in terms of value.
1: I don't do wearables. Yeah. I don't need them. I've got my phone. It's close enough. It's as integrated into me as I need it to be. Yeah. I don't need anything else. I got my AirPods, but that's it. I've tried the Apple Watch, and I know it's a great, great product. I don't need that level of accessibility to my tech.
0: And it creates anxiety because you go, I didn't walk my 10,000 steps today.
1: Yeah. No,
0: Even though, by the way, there's no scientific measure that 10,000 just happened to be a great number to give people.
1: Yeah. I try to get my 10,000 steps a day, and I'm glad when I do. What am I at now? I think I'm at like 12,000 already. I'm doing gangbusters today. 11,500.
0: But how many does that when you hop in the chair? They call it a step?
1: No, it's not even on me, man. Hey, thanks so much for joining me. And you take care. That was Tony Chapman, the host of Chatter That Matters and the founder of Chatter AI. Edmonton, thank you so much for joining us. We'll see you back here on Tuesday. And when we come back, we're joined by Goldie Gamari, human rights activist, former Ontario politician. Iran is. It has made a decision that is a flagrant violation of the rules of war. And that ain't a surprise. We're going to talk about that and more next.
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12: From the National Newsroom of the Canadian Press, I'm David Augustine. A parliamentary committee plans to hold hearings on Canada's security screening process following the arrest of a Canadian NATO intern on espionage allegations. The House of Commons Public Safety and National Security Committee agreed to invite Public Safety Minister Gary Anandasangari and other witnesses to testify. Conservative MP Dane Lloyd says they are aiming to give Canadians and the country's allies confidence in the integrity of Canada's national security. The suspect's name has not been released, though a federal source says officials in Canada are proceeding on the basis the suspect is Biwei Zhang, also known as Claire Zhang. The Auditor General says Quebec will have to tighten its belt for several years to comply with provincial legislation that requires a balanced budget. Christine Waugh projected the government is facing a multi-billion-dollar deficit that will require cuts of at least $2 billion starting next year and up to $5 billion for the following year. The projects come less than 2 weeks before Quebec Premier Christine Fréchette is expected to call a general election. The Canadian Civil Liberties Association and the Criminal Lawyers Association are challenging the constitutionality of a new cash bail system in Ontario.
13: New rules first announced last fall by Premier Doug Ford's government that take effect this week require people accused of a crime and granted bail to provide a cash security deposit upon release. They or their sureties previously only had to forfeit the money if the accused breached their release conditions and the court ordered payment. The two legal organizations filed a court challenge against the law on Monday, arguing that people accused of a crime who can't afford to pay a security deposit will be more likely to be left in jail, even though they are at that point presumed innocent. Lisa Laporte, The Canadian Press, Toronto.
12: Quebec University is spearheading efforts to better prepare Canada for future pandemics. Scientists at a lab in Polytechnique Montreal are developing scalable vaccine and medicine production techniques. Head researcher Gregory DiCrescendo says coordination between government, academia, and industry is key to avoiding past pandemic missteps.
14: We are way more prepared than before COVID, that's for sure. I mean, the government has done a great job here to patch where the fragility was. But if

0: Welcome back to the Ben Mulrooney Show. Thank you so much for joining us on this Monday. Today actually marks the end, the expiration of a 60-day window following a U.S.-Iran memorandum of understanding in the hopes of getting a peace accord in that war. That did not happen. And so it's up for grabs. We don't really know what's going to happen. The Strait of Hormuz is still firmly in control of Iran. And so, yeah, we're sort of living in this stasis, waiting for the axe to fall that hangs over over oil prices and also over the lives of so many innocent people inside Iran who are held against their will by a terrorist regime. So to talk about this and a number of other stories, we're joined by Goldie Gamari, human rights activist, former Ontario politician, and somebody who knows the lay of the land in that part of the world very well. Goldie, welcome.
1: Thank you so much for having me on, Ben. Great to be here.
0: Okay, before we start on that, how are you? Because in March, you know, there was a $250,000 bounty that was put on your head, and I'm wondering how you are and how life is for you on a day-to-day basis.
1: I mean, I'm doing okay, all things considered. Obviously, I have to be very careful about my surroundings because, you know, when the Islamic regime places a bounty on someone's head, that's pretty much for life. I mean, just look at Salman Rushdie. The fatwa was placed against him in the 1980s, and yet he was attacked, I think, in 2022, I believe. So I have to be more careful, obviously, you know, with respect to where I go and my location and, you know, whether I'm secure or not. But I do have to say I am a little bit insulted because I'm worth way more than $250,000. So, I mean, the bounty should have been at least $1 million.
0: Yeah, yeah, a cool million. What do you make of the expiration of this 60-day memorandum of understanding?
1: Well, I mean, I knew it wasn't going to lead to anything in the first place. Yeah. Those of us who have been monitoring and studying the Islamic regime for a very long time, we understand the nature of this authoritarian dictatorship. I mean, this is essentially a, you know, barbaric, savage 7th century death cult. And it was, you know, created back in 1979 on this core foundational pillar of jihad with the West. And essentially what that means is destroying the United States, you know, destroying Canada, destroying Israel. So I knew this wasn't going to get anywhere. If anything, the Islamic regime is now using this time period during the MOU

0: to claim a victory by saying, look, we survived. The United States has been incredibly weak. They're too scared to attack us. Mm. So that's sort of what's been happening with the MOU. But I knew it wasn't going to lead to any peace deal.
1: Yeah, I just want to go on record that I was very much in favor of this this war going forward. And once it happened, I wasn't cheering it on, say, go, go, go. But once it started, I said, good. Because best to rid the world of evil wherever you can find it. But I did so believing that the CIA would have done what the CIA has done forever, which would have been to train Iranian militants secretly and clandestinely and have caches of arms hidden all over the country, so that when ultimately it came time for a popular uprising, it would have teeth. And I saw no evidence of that. And I was shocked that part hadn't been thought out.
0: Well, you know, President Trump did say back in March, I believe that March or April, that they had tried to send arms to the Iranian people, but they had done so through the Kurdish militia groups in Iraq, which is a huge mistake, because the Kurdish militia groups in Iraq, they're actually anti-imperialist as well. And, you know, those Kurdish militia groups are founded within the ideology of communism. So a lot of people, when they think of the Kurds, they think of like just one monolithic sort of group. And that's not the case at all. I mean, Iranians, there are numerous Iranian Kurds, but they are Iranian first. And, you know, they live in Iran and they're fighting, you know, the Islamic regime, just like the rest of us. So, and President Trump said that happened and he knew it was a mistake. But we don't know if right now arms are being sent or not. Yeah. What I can say is that I have seen in more recent weeks some videos coming from Iranian freedom fighters who are claiming that they are armed and they are getting ready. So there may or may not be something that's happening. I don't know. But the sense that I'm getting from people inside of occupied Iran is that people are mobilizing and they're starting to get ready for something.
1: Well, we'll be paying very, very close attention. In the meantime, the Iranian government is offering essentially a bounty to regular Iranians, as much as the equivalent of $30,000, if they kill or capture U.S. soldiers on Iranian territory. And they'll double it if you happen to be a woman who does that. This is perplexing, to say the least. First of all, there's been no ground invasion to speak of, and so I don't know. I mean, are they girding for an invasion? But secondly, this flies in the face of the fundamental rules of war. According to the first and third Geneva Convention, this is against every convention of war. So, what do you make of this?
0: I mean, this is exactly how the Islamic regime operates. I mean, you can't expect much from an Islamic dictatorship that back on January 8 and 9 mass slaughtered over 54,000 innocent unarmed Iranians in two nights alone just because they were peacefully protesting for freedom, right? This is what you can expect of an Islamic occupation that is murdering and hanging Iranians every day for the crime of Muharibah. Muharibah means waging war against Allah. So essentially any Iranian who speaks out against the Islamic regime and wants to live in a free, secular, democratic society, you know, just like what we have in Canada, that's considered a crime under Sharia law. And they're executed for that. And these public executions are happening every day. So I'm obviously not surprised by the Islamic regime saying this. But I also think that this is more of just like a show of force. They're trying to pretend like they're strong. They're trying to convey this image of, oh, you know, Iranians support the Islamic occupation, which is not true at all. But when it comes to what you said about, you know, the law of armed conflict, obviously they're going to breach all of these rules because they just don't care about these sorts of conventions. This is not a normal, regular country.
1: Yeah, but the problem with this, Goldie, for them, is that these rules exist for a reason, and that reason is to protect civilians against any sort of protect them against being attacked, against being bombed. If the government effectively deputizes every civilian into the army and says, we give you permission to behave like soldiers, and in this case, they would be viewed as unprivileged combatants. That's

0: That's according to the Geneva Convention. You expose them to direct attacks from the enemy. You're essentially giving license to the U.S., should they ever enter, to view every single Iranian civilian as a potential threat.
1: Yeah, I mean, absolutely. You're 100% right. And, you know, I think the challenge that you have, Ben, is that you're approaching this from a logical perspective, and you're assuming the Islamic regime is a logical, rational, reasonable entity, but they're not. They're literally a 7th century Islamic dictatorship. They operate within their own rules. And, you know, this is an Islamic regime that has also been using Iranians as human shields. We have documented evidence of them using schools and mosques and hospitals and residential areas as military bases.
0: Didn't they use kids to clear landmines during the Iran-Iraq war?
1: Yes, absolutely, they did. In fact, I lost a number of extended family members back in the 1980s because they were dragged away, and they were used as to detonate the landmines so that the tanks wouldn't be destroyed. So, yeah, this is absolutely what the Islamic regime does, and they don't care about human lives. They don't care about the lives of Iranians. Again, this is a regime that has been murdering us for the last 47 years. So. All right. This is just another tactic for them.
0: All right. Well, we're going to hold on to our guest for one more segment because this story is too big to let go of in just one. We're going to continue to unpack this major headline when we come back with Goldie Amari right here on The Ben Mulroney Show.
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6: Well, the consequences of what comes next in the U.S. and Israeli offensive and war against Iran are myriad and far-reaching. But what that's going to be is still up in the air. And we're sticking around with Goldie Ghamari. She's a human rights activist, former Ontario politician, and she knows that part of the world intimately and personally. And so thank you so much for sticking around with us, Goldie. If you were a betting person, what would you think is the next thing that happens? Right now, we're sort of in a stalemate. Both sides have gone back to their corners, claiming victory. But that can't hold forever.
7: It's really difficult to predict what's going to happen in the future. But I would say there's one of two possibilities. Now, we have to keep in mind that a lot of people are focusing on the kinetic action, you know, the military strikes, but not a lot of focus is being given to the economic side of things. And Scott Bessent last week, he's the U.S. Secretary of Treasury, he announced that as of this week, they're going to impose economic sanctions on the Islamic regime the world has never seen before.
6: Wait, hold on. So they're gonna take their eye off the big, bad, evil Canadian government for a minute to actually focus on a real bad guy?
7: Yes.
6: I had to throw that. I had to throw that.
7: There you go. So they're going to impose economic sanctions, likes of which the world has never seen. This is reminding me a lot of the steps that led to the eventual dissolution of the USSR. You had a severe economic collapse of the nation combined with political and social unrest. Now, of course, Iran is not going to, you know, break apart into various pieces. That's not the point here. But it seems like it's following a similar sort of trajectory where the country is already a failed state. It essentially became a failed state back in 1979 when the Islamic regime took over. The Islamic regime, they're worth millions, if not billions of dollars, and yet 70% of people live below the poverty line. And if you recall, all of this initially started back on December 28 with the collapse of the rial, which led to nationwide strikes. And then within 24 hours, it led to calls for overthrow of the Islamic regime. So I see this playing out in two ways. One way is the economic pressure essentially makes the whole country sort of like the Islamic regime collapse, and then the Iranian people can take over. The other possibility is, of course, resuming the, I call them the boom booms, so resuming the military strikes against the Islamic regime. I hope that that happens sooner rather than later, because the only way that Iranian people can be freed is by destroying this Islamic dictatorship. Because as long as they're around, they don't use their military weapons against the United States or Israel. They use them against the Iranian people themselves. And they bring in their terrorist proxy groups from, you know, across the region to murder Iranians.
6: But there's also the question of feeding and paying their army and their soldiers and the IRGC. I mean, if you want If you want

0: a dictatorship to fall, you need to decapitate their ability to pay for and feed their army. One of the reasons that Cuba survived after the fall of the Soviet Union is they replaced the funds that came directly from the USSR with tourist dollars. That money got funneled back into the Cuban military, and therefore they were able to keep the control of that country. And if there's a way for these sanctions to directly affect the regime's ability to fund and pay for and keep their army fed, that's a huge blow.
1: Yeah, absolutely. 100% agree, which is why I'm thinking it could go one of either two ways. Now, we already know that the economic situation is terrible inside of occupied Iran. Many nurses are already on strike. People in different economic sectors are on strike. They're not getting paid. It seems as if the Islamic regime is trying to keep the wages for those within the IRGC and also their terrorist proxy militia forces. But even that seems to be drying up. So, you know, that's partly in due to the U.S. naval blockade, which is preventing the Islamic regime from exporting oil, but also, of course, the economic sanctions. So, you know, I'm very interested to see what these upcoming economic sanctions are going to look like, because I have a feeling that we're kind of getting into that sort of Reagan-esque strategy with the eventual collapse of the Islamic regime.
0: But the difference is, even in Reagan's time, there was a huge, vast swath of the Democratic Party that could make an argument to support military action like this. But now, with the radicalization of the Democrat Party and its takeover by the Democratic Socialists of America, you've got these people who have found common cause. You've got people in America finding common cause with this regime, saying that, in fact, America is far worse than Iran and its proxies. And a lot of them have big microphones and big platforms and malleable, useful idiots that listen to them.
1: Oh, yeah, absolutely. I mean, if you recall, the 1979 Islamic coup d'etat, it happened with the help of Jimmy Carter and the Democrats. If Richard Nixon had still been around, he said that he would have never supported Khomeini or the Islamic regime. In fact, Richard Nixon is one of only two dignitaries who attended the funeral of the Shah, the late Shah of Iran, when he passed away in 1980. So that's why I like to make a distinction between Democrats and the rest of the United States, because the Democrats will always support the Islamic regime.
0: Yeah.
1: Because if they side with the Republicans on this, then they have to admit that what Jimmy Carter and the Democrats did back in 1979 was a fundamental mistake. And, you know, they will never own up to that. And, you know, they've become even more radicalized these days.
0: Yeah. And that's why I don't even think they have to go back that far. I mean, I'm sure you can make an argument as a moderate Democrat that, you know, I don't know that they necessarily have to own that, or the party can, but the people currently in it don't have to. So I wouldn't even have to look at it that far. I just think that there is a virus that has swept leftists across the West that allows them to feel that they are progressive and inclusive and stand up for the rights of minorities. But when it comes to oppressed women, and when it comes to when it comes to the Democratic voices coming from within Iran, those people need to shut up. Mm-hmm. Those people need to shut up, because they've never had it so good.
1: Yeah, it's absolutely wild that, you know, I call it Iran-splaining. So whenever, like, someone who's not from Iran tries to tell us Iranians, you know, what are you guys talking about? Like, America's worse, blah, blah, blah. I'm like, please don't Iran-splain the country to me. But you're absolutely right. And so what you're seeing here is this unholy alliance of the red and the black, where you have, Islamists and jihadis on one side, and then you have the communists and the socialists and the woke progressive left on the other side. And in fact, it was the same unholy alliance that destroyed Iran back in 1979, you know, with the support of Jimmy Carter and the Democrats. And so these two groups, they are united in their anti-Western ideology, but that's pretty much where it ends. Because anyone who knows history, you know, just look at what happened to Iran. After 1979, when the Islamic regime took over, one of the first things they did is they turned around and they started executing the communists, the socialists, the woke progressive, you know, all these people. So it's absolutely wild to me that today we're seeing the exact same thing in the United States, where you have a whole bunch of like woke leftist progressive, supposedly progressive.

of people who are so blinded by their anti-West ideology that they would actually rather support a brutal dictatorship.

0: for the crime of showing a strand of hair.
1: Yeah, well, Goldie Gamar, leave it to a leftist. They can always explain away why something didn't work in the past and why it needs to be tried again. It's Groundhog Day, but with people's lives hanging in the balance. Thank you so much for joining us. I love this chat. Please be safe. I'd love to talk to you again soon.
0: Thank you so much. Absolutely happy to be on here. Thank you.
1: Well, Woke One was ridiculous and provided great fuel for laughs and cheap entertainment across North America. However, Woke One implies Woke Two is coming, and it will be far, far worse when it does. Our next guest after the break will explain right here on The Ben Mulrooney Show.

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1: Give me fuel, give me fire, give me that which I desire.
0: Fuel for the fans, fuel for the rivalry, and fire for one last unforgettable season inside the dome. 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

0: This is the Ben Mulrooney Show.
1: Revisionist history is can be adorable. But in the case of wokeism, where so much was destroyed, so many people's lives were upended, so much pain and suffering was created, where victimization became weaponized, and there's a bad boogeyman around every corner that should not be forgotten. And yet Alexandra Ocasio-Cortez was making light of this recently, trying to distance herself from the role she played, saying woke one was such a mess, which implies there is a woke two, that if it's not here, it's on its way. And Jeff Russ, who's the editor at large for Without Diminishment, wrote about exactly that in the National Post. It's a great read, and I highly recommend everyone take a look. And he joins us now. Jeff, thanks so much for being here.
2: Ben, great to be back. Thanks for having me.
1: I've said many times that if wokeism is like a war, if we are at war with wokeism, then wokeism's last stand is going to be a bloody like the Battle of Berlin, and it's going to happen right here in Canada.
2: Well, I certainly hope that doesn't imply that we're Soviets in any case like that. However, I completely agree. We are ahead of the United States when it comes to woke two. It is already well entrenched here. And there are many reasons for it. There are many signs of that. You can tell when a activist movement becomes institutional, and you can see it all over the place here.
1: Well, let's break it down. In your opinion, what defined woke one, and what is characteristic of woke two?
2: I would say by far the biggest characteristic of woke one was the transgression, whether it was aggressively promoting the use of new and fashionable pronouns, the proliferation of land acknowledgments, the tearing down of statues, the policing of language, the calls to fire people, riots, anti-police riots in the United States and in parts of here, Canada as well. It was always defined by aggression and the sense that they were fighting against a system that was very accommodating of them in the end, to the point of essentially adopting most of their tenants.
1: Yeah, I just assumed it was organic, and it was a confluence of random circumstances that came together and crystallized in a worldview that would be a temporary and transitory. But I don't think that's the case anymore. I think that it was far more coordinated and planned. And now that we're talking about sort of a second act to wokeism, it feels to me like, yeah, there's a larger plan afoot.
2: Yes, I would say woke two entered with a snicker, not a bang. I'd say the biggest evidence of this, if you go to the Vancouver Public Library, they have something called the Newcomer's Guide for people who have just moved to British Columbia. They have a history section. It's three pages. Not one mention of Terry Fox, not one mention of making new lives or good stories. It's all about colonization and how it was somehow terrible, aggression against Indigenous people, and just overall displacement, violence. There's nothing good about it. So if you're a newcomer coming here, how do you think that frames how you're supposed to view your new homeland? Like, that's every community will have a narrative, organic or otherwise. And this is the one that newcomers to BC now have. But that's a big example.
1: And it seems like one of the reasons, because I've read the piece, one of the reasons we are ahead of, say, the Americans in adopting woke two, and we'll get to woke two in a second, is the fact that there's been no course correction over the course of a decade. You know, every country seems to have, if they were left, they went right temporarily. If they were right, they went left temporarily. We have been firmly in the liberal camp for 11 years, going on 12. And any change that Mark Carney is bringing, it's a tweak around the edges. It's like giving Botox to someone who's suffering from cancer.
2: Absolutely. The best hope we can hope for, and it is very much a cope on our part, is that the liberals will be slightly more sane. People call that going to the right. I think most people just call it simply behaving more normal, if not in practice. I think they are still, as they point out in the article, they're still funding these massive DEI programs and other pieces of left-wing legislation. And I would say also provincial nominally conservative governments, progressive conservative governments, have adopted the same language.
1: Yeah.
2: When they do it, and when you speak the language of the left, you are still giving them power. And that's a very important thing we need to point out as people who are conservatives and don't like that, that we should be very cognizant.
1: But I get that there is a political

0: class that is invested in this societal transformation. But I would venture a guess, the vast majority of Canadians are too tired. They're tired of this. They're tired of the performance, and they're tired of the knocks on the value of their country. And they are tired of the weaponization of victimization. And they are tired of being told they're racist. And they're tired of being told that their history is racist. That it's a feeling I have. I don't have any numbers to point at, but I would venture to guess that just life is too hard today to care about those things that people once thought they cared about. And so I posit that there's a disconnect between what people want and what they vote for.
1: Well, I wouldn't disagree with you whatsoever. I would bet money that most Canadians are sick of it, not only because they have other things to deal with, but because they simply have, how do I say this? Taking a closer look and discover that maybe our history isn't so bad. Maybe there's a lot of honor and good feeling to be had from looking at our record as a country and as a people. And I would also say that if the people are tired of it, that doesn't mean that that people who make government policy are going to follow them. You can look at one of the most dominant narratives in Canadian history is that we have always been in favor of very high concentrated mass immigration. That's simply not true. There's never actually been this mythical consensus on immigration, but it's always been pushed down from the top. Look at the same thing about changing the flag in 1965. Most of English Canada did not support it, but still went ahead. So it's a question of trade-offs. And I guess if people feel their pocketbooks are doing well, they will accept whatever drivel is being pushed by the activist wing of the Liberal Party.
0: I wonder what you think is there a danger of ever getting to a point of no return? And I look specifically to British Columbia, where David Eby seems hell-bent on giving away the entire province to certain First Nations, whether it be land or mineral rights or just money, good old-fashioned money. And I wonder if it gets to the point where once it's given, it can't be given back or taken back. And at which point we've crossed the Rubicon.
1: I completely agree. And it must be said that with this institutionalized land back movement that David Eby has led, they midwifed that in by adopting the language of decolonization, reconciliation, which started out as the more moderate position. They've taken that to the fullest. And once you sign those treaties, I don't believe there is an instance of the treaties being reneged upon or torn up once signed. So once they sign these treaties, they are more or less set in stone. So yes, there is a point of no return, and it is going to happen in British Columbia. But the question, even if it happens in BC, what if they start revising the treaties in Alberta? They are looking at that now Alberta. What if they start to revise them in Alberta or in Ontario, for that matter?
0: And the problem is they're forcing people into increasingly radical positions. We're good and decent Canadians who want Canada to be better and believe in reconciliation. When they see this stuff, and again, I say this every time, I do not fault the First Nations. If somebody's offering to give you something, you take it, right? And with no negotiation. But the fact that these things are happening is making people say, well, hold on, if this is what reconciliation is, then I want no part of it. And it doesn't feel like relations between First Nations and European settlers are getting any better. In fact, it feels like things are just as bad, if not worse. So this doesn't seem to be a recipe for social cohesion at all. It just seems to impoverish the country and making it harder to then pay the inevitable funds and transfer the money in an unaccountable way. And it's taking the two partners in reconciliation, driving them farther apart.
1: Well, I'm no psychologist. I don't have a window into the mind of David Eby's inner workings, just as I did with Justin Trudeau. I'm not sure David Eby's record as an activist before coming to politician indicates he's interested in social cohesion. Since coming over to Vancouver from Kitchener, I would love it if he went back. But he's here now to stay, just like the treaties will be here to stay once they're signed. His record is one of disruption and distraction and widespread unrest. Like, he wrote a book, How to Resist the Police. He didn't like the Olympics in Vancouver, which everyone else loved. This is not a man who seems to care for public opinion.
0: No, I think he's I'm crystallizing around the belief that he actually doesn't hold Canada in high regard. It's a polite way of saying I think he actually hates Canada. And he's got a merry band of anti-Canadians in his cabinet as well. And until somebody shows me evidence otherwise, I'm going to kind of stick to that theory for now. In the meantime, Jeff Russ wrote, Woke One was crazy, Woke Two is worse, and it's already conquered Canada. It's a great read in this week's National Post. Thank you very much, Jeff. I appreciate it.
1: Always a pleasure, Ben. Thank you.
0: And if you're a fan of Star Wars, you won't want to miss our next segment. Don't go anywhere.
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0: Well, last week I got to talk history and Star Wars in a single segment, and that my nerdness. There's two parts of my nerd soul that collided in the best possible way. So we decided to do it again. Please welcome back to the show, David Boris. He's the host of Hostile History, and you guys are taking on Star Wars again.
22: Yeah, Ben, I mean, we can't get enough Star Wars, can we, in our lives? And so we gotta dive back into it.
0: Well, sorry, hold on. Before we do, can we talk about the trailer for Starfighter that just came out?
22: Oh, my God.
0: Yeah. Now, I think you and I can both agree, the recent past for Star Wars has been checkered at best. Andor was great. Not much. First couple of seasons of Mandalorian were.

0: good. Everything else has been, for me, either stuff I barely watched or didn't watch. And so now they're writing a new chapter with a completely different cast and a different part of the galaxy, and it stars Ryan Gosling as the Starfighter.
1: A good Canadian boy too, which is actually pretty fascinating to have a good Canadian in the Star Wars universe. The thing about this is that, and we kind of talked about this last week, buddy, because we kind of talked about the world of Star Wars without the wizards, as we called them, this world that's different than, you know, it's people struggling in environments of conflict, in times of trouble, and sort of relying on, I don't know, just guts and not magic or not the force to kind of get you through. And I think this is going to do that. I don't know.
0: Freedom fighters, government functionaries, politicians.
1: Oh, yeah.
0: I mean, that's what Andor was about, and it was brilliant. And if they can bring that groundedness, some people don't want grounded. In their Star Wars, I think it makes the fantastical stuff even more amazing if it's grounded in real people.
1: And the thing is, and this kind of goes back to what we've been doing in the show right now, is because grounded is, it relates to you, right? You can watch fantasy, you can watch sci-fi, and you can have no connection to it as a human being, right? Yeah. And you said this last week. I mean, there are themes and consistencies. Like, we look at these stuff, and even Star Trek. I know I bring Star Trek in. I know you love that stuff too, but these are stuff that relate to us.
0: Yeah.
1: And if we can't watch this stuff and like see the human condition, well, what are we connecting to?
0: Yeah. Yeah. This week we brought in a special guest who knows, God, he knows more about comics. He blows my mind every time I talk to him. You had Fearless Fred Kennedy from Q107 here in Toronto. Right. I mean, this guy, he's operating on a whole other level.
1: Well, Ben, I told him that we were going to do about a 15 to a 25 minute chat. And if I didn't cut him off, we would have gone an hour and 15 minutes just talking about Star Wars over. And also for a shout out to Fred, he knows a ton about history.
0: Yeah.
1: He's like he's like us, he's a nerd and he loves that stuff. And he was talking about, cause he was growing up in Belgium and he like the Second World War is really informative in his life. And he was talking about Vietnam, man. It's really fascinating. That's what we're diving into this week. This conversation is going to be really fascinating.
0: Fascinating. Well, every time I hear the first, you'll like this, David. The very first original thought I ever had in school was about Belgium. I was in history class. It's when I decided I was going to be a history major. When my French teacher, proud French guy, was trying to explain to me that, you know, the First World War was a war of trenches. And so as the French were gearing up for the Second World War, they just assumed it would follow the same format. So they built a super trench along the German border. But the problem was all the power and water was coming from Germany. It ended at the Forêt des Dardanelles in Belgium. And the Panzer divisions could just rip through that forest. And then they just showed up on one. They turned the power off and they just show up at the door and just wait there with their guns as the French army comes out with their hands up. And my teacher, who was a very proud Frenchman, tried to spin this as a positive for the French. And I openly laughed, and we had a very healthy back and forth debate. And that's when I realized I was going to be a history major.
1: So first of all, two things. Number one, that is what history is about, challenging something that doesn't make sense to you. That's exactly. And I know, Ben, you kind of do this on a regular basis, to be perfectly honest. Like, you challenge a lot of stuff. But number two, I didn't know you were a history major.
0: I was a history and poli sci major. Yeah. Yeah.
1: Oh, incredible. That's incredible. Yeah. Well, buddy, I mean, this is why I think this is why our back and forth always works so well, because I think every week we kind of just dive in and nerd out for like 10 minutes before you move on to more serious issues.
0: So how did Fred see Star Wars as it relates to world history?
1: Well, it's a great question. And one of the interesting things about Fred, I don't know if you know this, but he did a fan fiction called Mud 79, which is actually amazing. And it became a podcast. He did two seasons of it. And the fascinating thing about it was, I was like, well, how does history affect the way you write about it? He was talking about Soviet tactics in the Second World War. He was talking about all these, like, you know, Vietnam was a really important thing in the way he constructed it. So I think it was really interesting getting inside the mind of a creator who also is deep dove the Star Wars universe.
0: Yeah, his passion for this stuff is next level. It's absolutely next level.
1: He's fantastic.
0: Now, if Darth Vader, in your opinion, If he, yeah. if he were a closely aligned to a real historical figure, who would you say he was most aligned?

0: too.
1: Well, the problem is that Darth Vader has a redemption arc at the
0: Yeah.
1: very end.
0: Yeah. That's
1: And
0: true.
1: do politicians have a redemption arc?
0: That's let me see. I mean, only after they die mostly.
1: I know, right?
0: Yeah.
1: Like, I just, I have
0: They're
1: to
0: that,
1: say
0: like
1: that. I mean,
0: they're vindicated in sometimes in death, right? They
1: true.
0: are
1: They are
0: shown to be,
1: vindicated in
0: they say,
1: death.
0: oh, that policy
1: Yes.
0: that they endorsed or that position they took, thank God they took it. Thank God they did that, even though everyone was against them and they were viewed as a bad guy. Now we view them as a visionary.
1: That's right. Actually, very interesting. And this is like going way off tangent, but and not that William Lyon Mackenzie King is Darth Vader. But you know, a lot of people were really angry at Mackenzie King for aligning Canada closer with the United States during the Second World War and afterwards. And a lot of people are saying he sold us out. But of course, in the midst of Great Britain being threatened by Germany, what else can you do but turn to your neighbor, who's one of the most powerful economic, and military nations on the planet, and saying, "Can you help us save the empire, so to
0: Yeah.
1: speak?" Then I'm not saying Mackenzie King is Darth Vader in any way, but that's an interesting aspect. After his death, people are like, "You've sold us out," and now we look back and we're like, "What else could you have done?"
0: Hey, can I ask a completely off-topic thing to you? But and as a historian who knows intimately the sort of the mentality as well as the rise of and the impact of and the cancer that was Nazism, when you hear people casually throw out the slur Nazi these days, what do you think?
1: Man, you know what? Actually, this is part of a bigger issue I have with the use of hyperbolic language. I find it to be unhelpful when people use massive terms to describe people in an everyday setting, because you know what? It actually ruins, it actually diminishes what that means for the real event.
0: Yeah.
1: Nazis are Nazis. And now there are people that have Nazi proclivities. There are people that are fascists. There are people that maybe even lean towards the fascism. But I'm always very, as a historian, I'm very cautious. The
0: Yeah.
1: minute you use that hyperbolic language, it makes me I kind of don't want to have the discussion anymore, because you're already going to extremes. I want to have real discussions
0: Yeah.
1: with people. I want to have actual language discussions with people. And I know you do too. That's the way you conversate.
0: Oh yeah, I mean, but it, like I look at every day if somebody calls Donald Trump a Nazi, it's like, well, if Donald Trump's a Nazi, then
1: Well, it's just not
0: half
1: helpful.
0: of America is a Nazi, and that's.
1: It's not helpful at all. I have great friends who are Republicans and who voted for Donald Trump, and they're not Nazis. They're good people who love their family and love their country and want good things to happen to people. So that now I also will have a lot of criticisms about the Donald Trump administration, but I'm not going to use that word, and I don't think it's really helpful to
0: Yeah.
1: use that word either, to be honest.
0: The iconography in especially the later Star Wars movies certainly was reminiscent of fascist icons and Nazi icons. I mean, it was pretty on the nose.
1: I mean, even the creators weren't really allowed to really talk about it for a while. They were actually kind of hushed up for a bit by Disney and the powers that be. But everyone could see that this was about the slippery slope to it, and this
0: Yeah.
1: is about the challenges to it. And we have to. And here's the thing, Ben. I know it sounds maybe this sounds a little frantic, but the fact of the matter is, we have to be on guard against it.
0: Yeah.
1: We have to
0: Yep.
1: always be aware of powers being eroded. That's
0: Yeah.
1: our duty as citizens, as voting citizens.
0: Yeah.
1: That's our duty.
0: Yeah, but and it doesn't always come from the right. It will oftentimes come from the left. People have to see that
1: It can
0: too.
1: come from both sides, baby.
0: David Boris
1: Absolutely.
0: for A Hostile History. Thank you very much, my friend.
1: Thanks, Ben. Always a pleasure.
0: And don't forget, you can find us as a podcast on X, on Instagram, on YouTube. We are everywhere. And coming up for our Toronto audience, a Canadian icon has just tied the knot with her Icelandic fiancé.
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16: From the National Newsroom of the Canadian Press, I'm David Augustine. Prime Minister Mark Carney says he expects to speak with U.S. President Donald Trump before Wednesday's tariff deadline as trade negotiators from the two countries sat down in Washington. Canada-U.S. Trade Minister Dominic LeBlanc gave reporters a brief statement about the progress of talks.
17: We're going to continue working. Our job is not yet done.
16: Talks have intensified since Trump signed an executive order on July 20th to impose 50% levies on a range of Canadian goods. The federal government said yesterday it's only set to start consultations on new and more stringent emission standards for electric vehicles this fall. This as Ottawa has moved to formally repeal the EV sales mandate introduced under former Prime Minister Justin Trudeau after Prime Minister Mark Carney promised to replace it with the stricter standards. Draft regulations are expected early next year. Environment groups say repealing the EV sales mandate without having the new tailpipe standards in place risks jeopardizing EV adoption in Canada. A parliamentary committee plans to hold hearings on Canada's security screening process following the arrest of a Canadian NATO intern on espionage allegations. The suspect worked at NATO's Supreme Headquarters Allied Powers Europe in Belgium. Here's Canadian Press reporter Lisa Laporte.
18: The House of Commons Public Safety and National Security Committee agreed at a meeting Monday to invite Public Safety Minister Gary Anandasangari and other witnesses to testify. The Belgian Federal Prosecutor's Office announced July 25th that a Canadian national of Chinese origin had been arrested on accusations of espionage and participation in a criminal organization.
16: Belgian officials have not named the suspect, but a federal source with the Canadian government says her name is Biwi Zhang, also known as Claire Zhang. An unplanned power outage at Algoma Steel led to the suspension of electric arc furnace production at its Lake Superior Power Generating Facility. The company says one of the turbine units at the power station detected an abnormal condition and was automatically taken offline, with the remaining units not affected. Algoma says the condition of the affected equipment is being assessed, with various alternatives being evaluated. However, it says future shipment volume

As vinyl sales went up, sales of compact discs went down. Starting in 2001, the number of CDs purchased has fallen every single year. If we look at just the United States, the largest music market in the world, 942.5 million CDs were sold in 2000. So let's call that a billion. By 2019, that number had gone from a billion to less than 50 million, which is a fall of 95% over those 20 years. It wasn't until 2021 when there was a slight, and I mean very slight, year-over-year increase in CD sales. And it wasn't just compact discs. As the 2010s began, the recorded music industry was still very bullish on selling digital albums and individual digital tracks. Again, if we look at the United States, 118 million digital albums were sold in both 2011 and 2012. But then things began to drop. And by the time the decade ended, just 39.3 million were sold. That's a crash of 67%. As for digital tracks, 1.3 billion were sold in 2012. By the end of the decade, sales were about a quarter of that. These developments fly in the face of two things we believed with all our hearts back in the aughts. First, that people would always want to possess music, to own music, be it on CD or in digital form. There was that whole long tail theory where songs and albums would live online forever, available for purchase for years and decades. Again, no. However, some artists did do okay with digital sales. The most purchased digital track of the decade was I Got a Feeling by the Black Eyed Peas, which was bought and downloaded a little over 9 million times. They were followed by Adele's Rolling in the Deep with sales of 8.9 million. And this was in third place with 8.5 million.

The third best-selling digital track of the 2010s, Imagine Dragons and Radioactive. We'll get more into why music sales crashed in just a bit. I have a theory when it comes to this next tech and music reflection about the 2010s. I can't prove it, but it's something that I've observed anecdotally, and I kind of feel in my gut. And it has to do with the end of a dance club scene for fans of alt-rock. Beginning sometime in the mid-1980s, it became cool for the cool kids to dance again. The stigma of disco had worn off, and thanks to artists like New Order and Depeche Mode and The Cure experimenting with drum machines, samplers, and 12-inch remixes, an alt-rock dance scene was born. By the early 1990s, there were hundreds of clubs devoting several nights a week, if not all nights of the week, to accommodating people who wanted to dance to everything from Nirvana and Nine Inch Nails to Ministry.

Three and the Red Hot Chili Peppers. I myself once hosted and DJed at four clubs a week 1 year in the mid-90s. Then, in the mid-aughts, I oversaw a radio station that hosted five live-to-air dance club broadcasts every single week. These events were part of a larger cultural phenomenon that touched a number of generations of clubgoers. But by 2011, it was pretty much all gone. A few clubs remained, but the scene was nowhere near what it had been. What used to be a rite of passage had disappeared. No more live-to-air broadcasts. It was a catastrophic collapse. So what happened? My theory, and again, this is just a theory. Maybe you can add to this. Maybe you can dispute it. Whatever. My theory is threefold. First, the rise of dating apps. In the olden days, if you wanted to meet someone, you'd have to leave your house, get to a club, stand in line, be abused by the doorman, pay a cover charge, and hope that there was someone inside buying whatever it was that you were selling. Dating apps made all that unnecessary.

0: If 21 Pilots had been around in 1995, that song would have been remixed in a host of different ways, specifically for the alt-rock dance club scene. That era seems to have passed, for now anyway. The next change in the 2010s might be related to the demise of alt-rock dance clubs, and it has to do with the rise of streaming.
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0: We now have to discuss the impact of streaming on the music of the 2010s. And this is a very big and a very complex topic. Let's start with this. When you sign up to a streaming music service, you exchange possession of music for access to music. You now have access to tens and tens and tens of millions of songs

But you do not own these recordings. You only listen to them as long as you maintain your subscription. If you don't, they're gone. All the music disappears. Compare that to buying a CD or a vinyl record. You have that music theoretically forever and can listen to it or not an unlimited number of times. The move from thinking in terms of access and convenience from possession required a major change in attitude. In effect, we moved from buying music to renting it. And while streaming boomed in the 2010s, not everybody bought in. But by 2015, there was absolutely no question as to where the future lay. Legal streaming as we know it really begins with a platform called Rhapsody, which debuted on December 3rd, 2001. It was then rebranded as a legal version of Napster when they bought all the assets and rights, and still exists today, serving subscribers in about 36 countries. A ton of competitors followed, most notably Amazon and the Paris-based Deezer, both debuting in 2007, and then Spotify in 2008. By 2010, rights issues and the fees demanded that the streaming platforms pay were worked out. Tons of companies jumped into the fray. Many did not make it. RDO, Grooveshark, Songza, Radical.fm, Groove Music Pass, Mixradio, Mog, Yahoo Music Unlimited, Mixradio, Simfy, Slacker, and a couple of dozen more either shut down or merged with other services. This attrition was a bit scary for music fans. I mean, what happened to all your music if your streaming provider went belly up? But at the same time, the idea of being able to access so much music was pretty sexy. And year after year, more people were converted to streaming, at least for part of their music consumption experience. By the end of the decade, there were about 40 active streaming music platforms, or as the industry calls them, DSPs, digital streaming providers. The most popular, Spotify. They have about a third of the market, followed by Apple Music, which came along in mid-2015, and Amazon Music. After that, it's a dogfight for scraps involving Napster, Tidal, Cubase, Deezer, and a few others. I also need to mention YouTube. So many people get their music through this video service, and we're talking about 2 billion users. And why not? I mean, YouTube is free. Meanwhile, YouTube Music, which succeeded the original Google Play Music, is in about 5th place when it comes to users. Now, I want you to note that I'm not following any company from China, because that's a world unto its own. A company like Tencent has over 500 million users itself. Same thing with India and the companies that operate there. However, if you want to add things up, by the end of the 2010s, global revenue from streaming was about $22.3 billion. And streaming was by far the most popular way for the world to get its music. Streaming overtook physical formats as the main way people got their music in 2017. By the end of the decade, 80% of all music consumption was done via streaming. At one point, the market cap of Spotify was more than twice the size of the entire recorded music industry put together. Streaming means we no longer have to wait for the radio or for a video channel to play the song that we want. Everything is on demand. Streaming has become such a big deal that Apple decided to stop making iPods, one of the most successful consumer electronic devices ever. And when was the last time, if ever, you burned a CD? Well, there's the ongoing debate about how much streaming pays to artists. Some have done extremely well. Drake was the most streamed artist of the decade, followed by Ed Sheeran and Post Malone. But remember what I said when not everyone bought into streaming? Fans of 2 specific genres were very slow to adopt this new way of listening. There were country music fans and rock fans. If you look at Spotify's top 100 most streamed songs of the decade, it's almost all pop and hip-hop. Well, okay, there's Journey and Don't Stop Believin'. We've got Heathens and Stressed Out from 21 Pilots. What else is here? Thunder from Imagine Dragons. And that's it. 4 rock songs out of the top 100 most streamed songs of the 2010s on Spotify. And even then, you could say that these tracks kind of stretch the definition of rock. You know what I mean? Compare that to the biggest rock songs on the radio during the decade. At number 5, it was Even Flow from Pearl Jam. Then Plush by Stone Temple Pilots. At number 3, it was Come As You Are from Nirvana. 2 was Man in the Box from Alice in Chains. And this was the most played rock song on rock radio in the 2010s. It was released on August 27th, 1991.

So why did rock underperform so much when it came to streaming in the 2010s? This needs some context. Now, make no mistake, lots of rock songs were being streamed. It's just that people were streaming a lot more pop and hip-hop. The first demo to really embrace streaming were people under the age of 25. And this was the pop and hip-hop generation. That was their music. So it made sense that those songs would be streamed more than any other genre. And as I mentioned on the first episode of this series, it's my theory that the tsunami of young people using streaming to get their music is a major reason why the 12-year pop versus rock cycle broke down after decades. They were listening to so much on-demand music that everything got skewed and the cycle collapsed under the weight of so much pop and hip-hop listening. Streaming of rock songs did pick up as the decade progressed, but even then, most of the listening was to older songs. The most streamed rock song of the 21st century is Queen's Bohemian Rhapsody, which was released in 1975. By the end of the 2010s, it had been accessed close to 2 billion times. Now, of course, that Queen biopic helped, but, you know, still. And then there's this song. One of maybe a dozen billion streamed rock songs. And none of those rock songs are from the 2010s.

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0: And that's it for the fifth and final chapter of our look back on the rock of the 2010s. This is really just a first draft, though, because as time goes by, the past will come more into focus as we begin to see the long-term effects of what happened in that decade. Here are a few other things that we saw with music in the 2010s. The rise of K-pop into a global phenomenon. That's going to continue for decades to come. This has been nothing less than the next step in the globalization of music. Look at how songs like Gangnam Style from Psy and Despacito from Luis Fonsi travel around the planet. Oh, speaking of which, Latin music busted out all over. Think of the success of artists like Bad Bunny. Boy bands and girl bands came back. Think One Direction. Think Blackpink. And no one had this on their bingo card for the 2010s. Country music crossbreeding with hip-hop. That's just one example of how genres have blurred and something that we're going to have to watch as we move forward. Will any of these things lead somewhere new and exciting? Well, there's still plenty of time in the 2020s to find out. If you missed any of the four previous installments of this history of rock in the 2010s, head over to your favorite podcast platform and download them. In fact, feel free to grab as many ongoing history podcasts as you want. There are literally hundreds of them. We can meet up on X, Facebook, and Instagram. There's my website, ajournalofmusicalthings.com. You should also have the free daily newsletter. I mean, why not? It's free. And all emails should go to alan@alancross.ca. Technical production is by Rob Johnston. We'll have to do this again in about 10 years. I'm Alan Cross.
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5: From the National Newsroom of the Canadian Press, I'm David Augustine. Canada-U.S. trade talks are expected to continue today as sweeping new American tariffs are set to take effect tomorrow. U.S. Commerce Secretary Howard Lutnick joined Monday's negotiations, suggesting talks may include tariffs on steel, aluminum, and automobiles. Trade Minister Dominic LeBlanc says negotiations are not finished, while Prime Minister Mark Carney expects to speak with U.S. President Donald Trump before the deadline. The new 50% tariffs would target about $28 billion worth of Canadian goods. An Alberta chief is calling for more respect from the provincial government after its Indigenous Relations Minister missed a marquee event in Edmonton.

0: the Helix Nebula, why was this such an interesting place for you folks to look?
1: We're building a new telescope out in Chile called Mothra that is really good at detecting gas, and particularly gas in between stars and in between galaxies. And so as we're building that telescope, we were taking calibration images to test it out and to see if everything is working. And the Helix Nebula is a favorite target of amateur astronomers. It's big, it's bright, and you know, we figured we should take some calibration data on that target. And we didn't expect to do science or to discover anything. We were just taking calibration data. But because the telescope turns out to be so powerful and the Helix Nebula so interesting that, you know, we found all these bow shocks, and then we thought, we should probably publish this. And you know, this is a very cool early result from the telescope.
0: That's kind of exciting. The first place you look to like calibrate your instruments gives you like interesting, you know, science. That's kind of an amazing thing. Is that unusual that the first place astronomers look gives them new data, or is this common?
1: It's common when you build something that looks at the sky in a completely new way. Like the James Webb Space Telescope that came online in 2022, the first images took everyone's breath away. It's amazing what a new telescope can do. Back in the early 90s, the same happened with the Hubble Space Telescope. You know, the first data, instantly amazing. There was a slight mirror flaw that had to be corrected, but putting that aside, once you do something for the first time, you usually find interesting things. The universe tends to work that way, that there is just a lot to discover. And in this case, we built a telescope that could see this gas on large areas of the sky to very faint levels for the first time. And so that you can expect the unexpected. You can sort of expect to see cool things, but beforehand, you have no idea what they're going to be.
0: I always thought the kind of heavier elements, or the elements that make up Earth, like carbon and nitrogen, the things you're talking about, I always thought they were formed in the explosion of stars, like supernovas. Is this kind of more slow process of smaller stars dying? Is it likely that we came from processes like that, or maybe both?
1: Yeah, that's exactly right. The heavier elements up to iron, those are formed in the late stages of evolution of very massive stars. And then even more heavy elements are formed in the explosions themselves. But the most common elements like carbon and nitrogen and oxygen are actually made in regular stars during their life. It's what produces the sun's energy. So we see it shining because nuclear fusion is happening inside the star, and that's turning hydrogen and helium into these elements, mostly hydrogen. Yeah.
0: Thanks for sharing your findings with me. This is really cool stuff. Thanks for being on the show.
1: No, thanks for having me.
0: Peter Van Dockham is a professor of astronomy and physics at Yale University and co-founder of the Dragonfly Focus Research Organization. Coming up next, what if talking to an AI convinces you that there's actually somebody conscious inside the robot? And why is that belief disturbingly powerful for some people?
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11: True crime content like television and podcasts, it's often bloody, disturbing, and downright scary. Yet, millions of people are fascinated by these stories and simply can't look away. Why are they drawn to something that can be so unsettling? And can watching, listening, viewing true crime actually be good for you psychologically? The answer might be yes. And I'm here with Dr. Lindsay Wisner, a New York-based clinical psychologist and co-host of The Husband Did It, a podcast available wherever you stream those sorts of things. Lindsay, welcome to the show.
12: Thank you so much for having me.
11: Are you a true crime junkie? Is that what makes you interested in this topic?
12: I am a true crime junkie. I can't get enough of it. I think it's fascinating from a psychological perspective, from a humanistic perspective. I can't get enough. So once I get the opportunity to write something for Psychology Today about true crime, it's all me.
11: All right. And you recently wrote an article about this, which I find so fascinating. You know, the narrative reminds me a bit of what it was like growing up in the 90s with violent games that admittedly are not violent by today's standards.
12: Not at all.

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12: What if you're taking your life for granted simply because you're living it every day? Think about everything that had to happen, every choice, every coincidence, every wrong turn, every lucky break for you to end up exactly where you are right now. I usually call that just life, but I'm here with someone who says when you zoom out and look at all these things, it starts to look a lot more like a miracle. His name is Joel Wong, and he's a professor of counseling psychology at the School of Education at Indiana University Bloomington. Joel, welcome to the show. It's a miracle that you made it.
13: Pleasure to be here.
12: So you think of your life as sort of like a combination lock. Can you tell me more about that? What does that mean?
13: Yeah, of course. And it's not just my life. I think many of us have lives that are like a combination lock. I mean, think of a combination lock as having a whole bunch of numbers that you need to put in a specific order in order to unlock it, right? And so think of the many blessings in our lives as being like that. That something that we have in our life, like a job we have, a partner we met, a particular good friend that we have, sometimes, if you trace the origin of that particular blessing, it requires a whole series of events to line up in a particular order in order for that blessing to occur. And so I call that the giant combination lock because it sometimes requires many things to line up in a particular order, just like digits on a lock.
12: Many people use dating apps to meet their true love, their partner, the people they marry, the people they have kids with, the people they move to another country for. And for some people, it's just like their thumb moved to the right, swiped to the right, they got the match, and it changed their whole life. You're saying that that's a little tiny miracle, that these little random things that contribute to who we are, to what we do, are kind of miraculous? Is that a way to say it?
13: Yeah, you got it.

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14: From the national newsroom of the Canadian Press, I'm David Augustine. Prime Minister Mark Carney says he expects to speak with U.S. President Donald Trump before tomorrow's tariff deadline. While on St. John's yesterday, after announcing a new Churchill Falls agreement between Newfoundland and Labrador and Quebec, Carney declined to say what he thinks a good deal with the U.S. would look like.
15: Short answer is yes. Secondly, I'm sure the first thing we'll talk about is this historic investment. And I say that in all seriousness.
14: He also said in French that the federal government has a plan that will cover all eventualities if the latest round of tariffs is imposed. The new Palestinian ambassador to Ottawa says Canada's recognition of the state of Palestine has been pivotal for her people and for upholding international law. But Feda Abdelhadi says Canada must do more to end Israel's occupation.
16: My message to Canadians is that they do have a role in giving hope to the Palestinian people. The Canadian government's positions

0: a couple things. One, I would say if you're really struggling, definitely see a therapist. And again, people get stuck with their phones for different reasons. Some people, we have this FOMO, right? Fear of missing out. It's really anxiety, right? A lot of people, it's just a really compulsive habit. So therapy would be fantastic. The other thing you can do is go to a non-smartphone. It sounds terrible, but a lot of people, we know the research is pretty clear that people who do that actually turn out to be pretty happy. So, you know, because most cars now have GPS and, you know, you have a phone for texting and calling, but a lot of people are starting to, there is a kind of a retransition to say, you know what, this isn't worth my time, right? So I think there's opportunities for people. Again, it starts with saying what matters to me and how do I want to spend my time every day.
1: Do you think we as a society are becoming too dependent on smartphones, too dependent on these social media apps? Does it dishearten you when you see how people use their phones?
0: I think what's hard is that people, because I study sports betting, gambling, right? All these apps, these sports betting apps are just brilliantly made, right? But they're just made to manipulate people, right? And their time and attention. Because the longer I can keep you on an app, the more money I'm going to make you gamble, spend, you know, things like that. So it does dishearten me. I do think people are starting to wake up. I think there's more conversations happening. And I think people have to realize this is part of capitalism. This is part of corporations, right? Their job is to make money. That's their job. But it doesn't mean that they have to make it from you. Right? You have opportunities. You need to think about yourself.
1: And there's all these other negative things about excessive use. Like, for example, for me, sleep. I keep my phone in my living room when I go to bed at night. I keep it far away from my bed. But when I used to have my phone on my nightstand, like, my sleep quality was palpably worse. And bad sleep means bad mood. Bad mood means less likely to want to hang out with friends. Less likely to hang out with friends means I'm more lonely. More lonely means I might want to go on social media. You can get this negative feedback loop from these things.
0: Yeah. And that's what they want, right? So most of these apps are designed, you know, remember all the, in the United States, there was all the stress about, you know, like Meta and all these different companies that kind of got exposed to manipulating emotions, right? So humans are really interesting. If I stress you out, you're going to buy stuff, or you're going to gamble, or you're going to drink, right? If I get you happy, you're going to buy stuff, drink, and gamble, and do drugs too, right? So how I manipulate your emotions is how I make money. So a lot of the apps are designed around emotions. We're human beings. We have lots of feelings, but feelings are easily, I can manipulate this by showing you a different thing politically you don't like, and that will keep you on the app much longer, more fun. Frustrated. And then, by the way, you'll be seeing all these little ads for shoes and commercials, right? And that you'll wind up buying down the road.
1: Well, Dr. Shane Krause is a psychology professor from the Behavioral Addictions Lab at the University of Nevada, Las Vegas. Shane, it's a joy having you here. Thanks for the chat. This was helpful.
0: Thanks for having me.
1: Just ahead, what actually works when you're trying to break free from a phone? One man cut his screen time to under an hour a day, and he'll tell us how next.
2: 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It's the best way to keep David humble in the comments. This is The Last Show with David Cooper.
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4: 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Imagine losing your job, losing your home, and then losing it all.
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0: What happens when your phone stops being a tool and starts becoming the place that you live, a thing you can't stop looking at? Well, one journalist spent years trying to use less digital media and found quitting was much harder than expected. Let's dig into his story. I'm here with journalist and translator Eric Stone. Eric, welcome to the show.
1: Hey, David. Thanks for having me.
0: So you used to consume 8 to 12 hours of digital media per day. What did a normal day look like when that use level was that high?
1: I mean, it was basically just always listening to podcasts and watching YouTube. As soon as I'm done with work, whatever, doing chores, just constant input.
0: And how do you go from like thinking, oh, this is just something I enjoy doing, or maybe something that helps me do my job, or this is just fun, everyone else does this, to realizing, oh, this feels maybe compulsive or like it might be a problem?
1: I think it was kind of, it started with like

0: helps me do my job, or this is just fun, everyone else does this, to realizing, oh, this feels maybe compulsive, or like it might be a problem?
1: I think it was kind of, it started with like kind of feeling lost in my career. Like I couldn't get my shit together, kind of. I was a freelancer. So like you have to be really disciplined as a freelancer. And I couldn't do it anymore. I was like not making enough money. And yeah.
0: So like any addiction, it started getting in the way of your ability to do like the things, the normal things you want to do in your own life. I know it's a completely different thing, but I'm a sober alcoholic, and that was one of the reasons that caused me to quit drinking. Like just realizing I can't do my job and keep up with my social life. Was it kind of like that, but much more, I don't know, people don't treat phone addiction as this like serious thing.
1: Yeah, I mean, it was like more like everyone is an alcoholic and everyone's just telling me, it's fine, just keep doing what you're doing, it's fine.
0: Well, there are people that can have healthy relationships to alcohol. I'm not one of them. There are people that can have healthy relationships to their phone and digital media. I suppose maybe you're not one.

0: it's, I mean, okay, I was able to do it for a while, and then I, you know, I failed over and over again because it was just really hard. And I didn't necessarily know that this is what I need to be doing. Like, there was doubt. And I think doubt is like a really big part of that. But if you can just power through, yes, I think you should go cold turkey. And to the extent that it doesn't like derail your life, you don't have to like quit your job for a month. But yeah, go cold turkey for 30 days.
1: I wonder if there should be like rehab clinics for phone use, but you know, that's maybe a little off topic for this conversation. So where are you with this now, having had like, you know, basically this full-blown addiction, realizing that you should fill your life with other things, realizing you got to cut the time down, that all these like tricks and hacks and apps don't work that great for you. Where are you now?
0: I mean, I'm feeling comfortable with my digital media use, and it's like, it's not as hard as it used to be. And that's a really valuable thing. And don't underestimate the value of that. That said, like, I'm still like exploring, finding meaning in my life and filling my life with meaningful activities. And to be honest, I'm kind of lost in a lot of areas of my life. But they were like with career, for example, I feel kind of lost sometimes. But those are problems that you can't even begin to solve until you aren't addicted to something that's constantly a pleasant distraction from the important things you have to be dealing with in life.
1: At the risk of sounding like an armchair psychologist, which I am not, I have no license, no degree, I'm not qualified to make this. Maybe that feeling is what, you know, the addiction was helping you run from. You know, that's idea that of being lost. And
0: oh, yeah.
1: That's why I filled my life with addiction when I was younger.
0: Oh, yeah. I definitely identify with that. Like, yeah, I mean, I'm sure that's different things for different people, but I think everyone's kind of running from things.
1: Well, you can read Eric Stone's article on this topic. Find it on his website at ericrstone.com. It was recently published in Business Insider. Eric, I've enjoyed the chat. Thanks for being on the show.
0: Oh, yeah, this was great. Thanks for having me.
1: Coming up after the break, what do X-ray specs, instant muscles, and sea monkeys have in common? Well, comic books once sold kids some spectacular nonsense. But scams like this, did they disappear or did they just get high tech? Because they smell a lot like mail order miracles we see on TikTok today. We'll discuss old-timey scams next.
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15: Scams are as old as time. They used to be in the back of comic books. Now they're all over your social media feed. We are talking, I don't know, things like believing claims made by influencers who want to sell us things, looks maxing, cryptocurrency, online gambling. Let's dive in here with Nathan Radke, a professor of conspiracy studies at Humber Polytechnic. Nathan, welcome back to the show, he said, as he stuttered a bit.
16: And thanks for having me back.
15: Okay, before the break, we were talking about scams that you might have seen in the 80s and 90s in the back of comic books. Fast forward to today, is that where you want, what you want to do and what we can learn from the past with what we see now?
16: Exactly. If you look at something like sea monkeys that promised us we were getting watery friends and we ended up with tiny little crustaceans, that's a kind of scam known as the bait and switch, in which you make big promises, and then when you bite, you end up with something that falls far short of expectations. And it's a very effective trick because it harnesses our optimism to work against us. I mean, we're sometimes more likely to believe something is true when we want it to be true. We become motivated thinkers. And the bait is so tempting and attractive that we don't think about the possibility of the switch that's coming. And pretty much everything that we talked about in the first half in the back of those comic books, they were baits and switches. But what do you expect? There are ads in the back of comic books, and kids don't know any better, and they're easy marks, especially back then when you couldn't verify things online. But of course, surely in the modern day, with us as adults, young adults, we wouldn't fall for things like that, right?

0: you're shuffling out your wallet. That is a crucial moment, and it's a moment that the scammer is trying to get you to avoid. This is why in a lot of scams, they push this idea that it's, well, you got to act now. There's a ticking clock on this. Because even thinking about something for a few minutes can often highlight the errors and mistakes in these scams. And so even having to reach into your pocket, pull out your wallet, take out a card, that short amount of time, rather than just clicking the side of your phone, can sometimes be the difference between you falling for something and saying, well, wait a second, this is too good to be true.
1: It's funny you say act now. It reminds me of those 90s infomercials, like call now to get your first payment free, or like the first 100 callers will. And it was always BS. You could always get that first payment free. That was always the price. But it's that whole process dialed up to 11, that urgency to try to scam us.
0: Yeah, which is why one of the tricks is to check for that thirstiness. When the person trying to sell you something is that desperate to get you to move that quickly, that's part of the reason why. And I mean, the classic anti-scam motto still applies. If it seems too good to be true, it's probably too good to be true.
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0: Hey, it sells itself. It doesn't even need me.
2: 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We'll be back tomorrow. Thanks for tuning in.
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2: And warm one in store for us with a high of 27 we're expecting later today and sun the rest of the way. Leslie's back. She's going to have those details for us in just a few minutes.
3: A Calgary man convicted of sexually assaulting women working in the city's sex trade is set to learn his fate today. Richard Mantha's sentencing hearing is scheduled to get underway this morning.
2: Mantha was found guilty in April of 6 charges, including sexual assault, administering a noxious substance, and uttering threats. The women he targeted were vulnerable. Mantha was originally accused of abducting, drugging, and sexually assaulting at least 7 women at a rural property east of Calgary. His trial began more than 2 years ago, but was repeatedly delayed over concerns about Mantha's health and after he fired his lawyers. The hearing is scheduled for 9 o'clock this morning. People living in northwest Calgary are raising concerns over recent break-and-enters.
3: Several were reported this past weekend in a Country Hills complex, including at the home of a family who was already going through a tough time. Craig Momney reports.
4: The year hasn't been easy for Joseph Daniels and his young family.
5: It's quite the journey of highs and lows.
4: His 2-year-old daughter has an aggressive form of cancer. And their battle was made even harder on Saturday morning.
5: Someone broke into our vehicle, our garage, stole some expensive things.
4: Their camera capturing this image of a man inside their Country Hills garage. Joseph believes they used the garage door remote from his car to get in, taking a jersey, a gold chain, and an uncashed check.
5: All this was spread out over here. This was all left open.
4: An emergency kit for his daughter was also taken.
5: There's things like syringes and heparin and clamps and stuff for her, the caps for her line.
4: People living in the neighboring community of Coventry Hills are sharing their concerns over thefts on social media. Surveillance videos capturing someone allegedly siphoning gas from a vehicle. This shows someone dragging a stack of toolboxes behind them. Northern Hills Community Association has been hit too.
6: Since spring, we have had 3 of our storage sheds get vandalized or broken into, so we have seen it firsthand.
4: Across Calgary, police stats show break-and-enters have declined since 2021. Nearly 600 have been reported this year, less than half of all of 2025. Despite the citywide trend, Hayden hopes to restart a block watch initiative in Coventry and Country Hills. He's also keeping an eye on Facebook comments and sharing them with police.
6: Even if you don't file an official police report or an active investigation doesn't happen, it doesn't mean it's been ignored.
5: Put it somewhere.
4: Joseph now keeps his garage door unplugged when they don't need it, but says it's not enough to give them a good night's rest as they continue to support their daughter.
5: Always looking at our phone through our camera. Pretty upset about the whole situation.
4: Craig Momney, Global News.
3: There is growing confusion as Albertans navigate the recently changed requirements for renewing their driver's licenses. Many are finding out the new 3-in-1 cards also mean their provincial health care coverage now has an expiry date.
2: Effective July 2nd of this year, health care cards also need to be renewed, which is a change from the previous system. If you have a new integrated driver's license or ID card, the renewal date will be the same for both, while standalone cards will be issued an expiry date. Healthcare advocates say the move could create barriers to access, but the province says there are about 500,000 more active healthcare numbers in Alberta than there are people who live here. The government says Alberta is the only province that doesn't have health card expiration dates.
7: Bringing in an expiry date, A, aligns us with all the other provinces across Canada, but also then allows us to see, make sure that those people that are accessing healthcare here in Alberta actually do reside in Alberta.
8: It might be easy for somebody who's computer savvy, but if you don't have, you know, a cell phone that has data, or if you don't, if you're not really connected to the internet on a regular basis, you have trouble getting to your registry office, like there are going to be roadblocks in place.
2: Using an expired health card can

0: result in being turned away or having to pay out of pocket at the doctor's office. If you have an old paper health card without an expiry date, you can continue to use it until you choose to switch or renew your identification.
1: The campaign to fill Calgary Shaw's MLA seat is officially underway. Elections Alberta has dropped the writ for a by-election in the riding, with voters heading to the polls on September 14th. Advance voting will happen from September 8th to the 12th. Elections Alberta is reminding eligible voters to make sure they're registered and have the required identification before casting their ballot. The seat has been vacant since May, when former Environment Minister Rebecca Schultz resigned.
0: Prime Minister Mark Carney and U.S. President Donald Trump have now spoken directly as the clock ticks towards tomorrow's tariff deadline.
2: Frankly, we'll have opportunities over the next 48 hours to discuss in more detail as the negotiations go forward, and I think that's the best forum.
0: The call comes as Canada and the U.S. continue to work towards a trade agreement ahead of Wednesday's deadline, which could see new 50% tariffs targeting $28 billion worth of Canadian goods. Ottawa is not revealing what Canada is seeking in the talks, saying the next 48 hours will be critical. Canadian and American negotiators are expected to be back at the table in Washington today.
1: But as Reggie Cicchini explains, the two countries remain far apart on a number of key issues.
3: After days of technical meetings, virtual meetings, and face-to-face meetings at the U.S. Trade Office,
4: we're going to continue working. Our job is not yet done.
3: Dominic LeBlanc and the Canadian delegation, along with the U.S. Trade Representative,
5: do you have anything to present to the President?
3: Met with Donald Trump's Commerce Secretary. It's his department that manages the very tariffs that have been dragging down Canada's economy, and that Ottawa is desperate to see reduced via potential concessions to stave off a new threat of tariffs just days away.
2: Canadians won't simply endure these challenges. We will meet them with determined action.
3: If this is the final push, it's still unclear where things stand in terms of negotiations and whether or not Ottawa has managed to carve out room for industries buried under existing tariffs. Sources told Global News the gap remained wide heading into the weekend, with additional sources expressing worry that the auto sector could be wiped out in a matter of years if levies are added to CUSMA-compliant cars and parts. America wants more preferential access to the Canadian market at a cost, something Canada wants to avoid.
6: If that is not achievable, we will need to take the steps that are required to defend ourselves.
7: This is why I have been pushing so hard for a united Team Canada response.
3: The White House is fiercely against the Buy Canadian policy, but its pressure campaigns on select provinces could simply force them to double down, even as Ottawa pushes to ink a deal, heating up a trade cold war that could become an inflation driver for both countries. With the minister saying that more work needs to be done, it's ultimately unclear if Wednesday's tariff deadline still stands. Still, new polling suggests that fewer than 20% of Canadians would like to see more concessions made to the Americans, while more than 90% of Canadians feel that Donald Trump will actually implement those tariffs. Reggie Cicchini, Global News, Washington.
1: Premier Danielle Smith is calling Ottawa's decision to scrap its electric vehicle sales mandate a clear victory for Albertans. Smith says Alberta opposed the mandate from the beginning, calling it unrealistic and unaffordable, arguing it would limit consumer choice and put added pressure on provincial power grids. Introduced under former Prime Minister Justin Trudeau, Ottawa predicted the change would push EVs to 75% of new sales by 2035. She says the province will closely follow Ottawa's planned replacement emission standards to ensure the federal government doesn't simply recreate the EV mandate under another name. Ottawa says consultations on new tailpipe standards will begin this fall, with draft regulations expected in early 2027. Environmental groups warn scrapping the mandate before replacement rules are in place could slow EV adoption in Canada. The Wilder Institute Calgary Zoo says its emergency procedures worked as intended, allowing staff to subdue and capture a one-year-old grizzly that managed to escape its enclosure on Sunday.
0: Alyssa Carpenter has more on the incident and the response to get Fitz back in his zoo habitat.
8: The Wilder Institute Calgary Zoo says what happened here early Sunday morning is an unusual occurrence. And the zoo says all emergency procedures were put in place immediately.
9: During our routine early morning checks,

0: Members of our animal care, health and welfare team noticed that Fitz was not in his usual spot before the zoo opened to guests. The team's first objective each day is to ensure that our animals are healthy and where they should be.
1: One-year-old grizzly Fitz escaped his habitat at about 7:30 on Sunday morning. The zoo's emergency response procedures, including trained animal welfare, care, security, and health and wellness specialists, as well as the City of Calgary Emergency Response Services, were called in to the zoo in case additional support was needed. But we're told those crews remained on standby throughout the incident.
0: Thanks to the swift coordination response, Fitz was anesthetized and he was safely relocated back to his back of house space. There was no risk to the public safety as this incident took place before the zoo opened for the day, and Fitz remained close to his habitat throughout the incident.
1: As for how Fitz escaped,
0: our initial investigation suggests that Fitz was able to climb above the containment barriers in place and access an area just outside and above his habitat.
1: The zoo opened its gates just after its regular opening time of 9 a.m. on Sunday. However, the Wild Canada exhibit remained closed until mid-afternoon on Sunday. The zoo says there were no injuries as a result of this incident, and it's now undergoing an internal review to determine how the incident happened. Alyssa Carpenter, Global News.
2: Still ahead, the court case that could change how Facebook and Instagram operate.
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2: More residents of Summerland, BC are being allowed to return home, even though the Bald Range fire is still officially listed as burning out of control.
13: Aaron MacArthur has the latest on the progress in the fight against the fire and what residents are finding as they return.
14: The first order of business, blowing the ash away from the doorway.
15: Just get down on my hands and knees with my shop vac and vacuum up all the ash, because we don't want to pack it in our nice hardwood floors.
14: For Linda

0: throwing the ash away from the doorway.
1: Get down on my hands and knees with my shop vac and vacuum up all the ash, because we don't want to pack it in our nice hardwood floors.
0: For Linda and Scott Goodwin, coming home, a relief. Despite the thick smell of smoke, the Summerland residents not sure what they would be left with when they fled Saturday morning at 3:30.
2: When it's that distinct, it's very harsh news, and you go, yikes, this might be a little more serious than we thought.
0: More residents are being allowed to return home around Summerland. Some businesses are open as the staged re-entry continues. Officials reminding everyone the status of the fire can change at a moment's notice.
3: We're still continuing to see a fire activity increase, particularly in the afternoons when that smoke dissipates from the area and we have more direct sunlight.
0: As residents go home, structure protection is coming down. Crews have made significant progress on the eastern flank of the fire nearest Summerland. Crews have also made progress south and north.
3: Last night, we did have ground crews conduct hand ignitions given the favorable wind conditions, removing some of that unburnt fuel between the guard and the fire perimeter.
0: But the fire continues to show aggressive behavior to the west, especially around the Princeton-Summerland Road. The fire burning about 18 kilometers from Osprey Lakes. One of the biggest challenges for crews, the extreme drought. The fuel in the forest with moisture content of less than 10%, drier than firewood.
4: This is an example of some of the fuels that our fire is moving into. And as you can see, the fuels are very dense. And because they're so dry, all of this is able to burn.
0: The next few days expected to be a challenge. Temperatures set to climb with gusty winds in the forecast. Fire officials say it will be some time before the fire is considered held. Aaron MacArthur, Global News.
5: The demolition of Tumbler Ridge Secondary School is underway. BC Premier David Eby promised no one would return to the school after a deadly mass shooting in February. Video from the scene on Monday shows excavators tearing down the building. The Peace River South School District says the demolition is expected to take weeks. Once the structure is removed, work will continue through the fall to restore the site to grass. The province pledged to build a new school in the community at a different location. Students will be attending classes in temporary portable classrooms. The landmark Meta trial begins in California today. The social media giant is being sued by nearly 30 U.S. states for allegedly breaking child privacy laws on its platforms.
6: So far this year, Meta has already lost two trials related to kids' safety. Though, as Jillian Piper reports, the outcome of this case could be far more consequential.
7: Instagram and Facebook could soon change forever.
8: This is, of course, a bellwether trial.
7: Four U.S. states are seeking up to $1.4 trillion in penalties and platform changes, alleging parent company Meta broke privacy laws by gathering data on kids to make the apps more addictive.
8: For years now, you know, children's privacy rights have been violated by these platforms.
7: The lawsuit argues Meta has been intentionally designing features like an infinite scroll function and targeted algorithms to hook children, while lying to the public about the platform's mental and physical risks.
9: The comparison here is in the 1990s in the United States, we had a lot of big tobacco litigation. And that's what's happening here. That's what happened with tobacco.
7: It is the biggest legal challenge against Meta yet, but far from the first.
10: Yesterday's decision was, by all accounts, a historic moment.
7: Less than 2 weeks ago, Meta lost a similar court challenge in New Mexico and was ordered to pay $567 million in damages.
10: It is, I think, a strong signal from the court about how serious the problem of child exploitation is on this platform.
7: Meta is appealing the New Mexico decision and disputes the pending allegations, saying evidence throughout the trial will show its commitment to supporting young people.
11: We've built more than 30 different tools, resources, and features that parents can set time limits for their teens using our apps.
7: But if the allegations are proven, it could open the floodgates.
9: Basically, any person who is potentially harmed by one of these products has a potential claim against Meta. And so that is thousands, if not

0: murder of hip-hop superstar Tupac Shakur is underway in Las Vegas. Former gang leader Dwayne Davis is charged with one count of murder with a deadly weapon. Both sides delivered their opening statements on Monday. The defense argued the case lacks sufficient evidence, while prosecutors call Shakur's 1996 killing an act of revenge. Davis is accused of orchestrating the drive-by shooting in retaliation for an assault on his nephew. The now 63-year-old has pleaded not guilty. The United States and Iran have gone past the 60 days of talks set up in a memorandum of understanding with no deal. Now President Trump is threatening to bomb a U.S. ally in the Middle East as both sides spar over who controls the Strait of Hormuz.
1: Jared Hill has more on that and the president's new directive regarding South Korea.
2: With ships log-jammed in the Strait of Hormuz and talks with Iran at a standstill, President Trump is turning his focus to a U.S. ally, telling Fox News if Oman gets in the way, we'll bomb the expletive out of them.
3: I don't think they'd behave very well, but we'd handle them very easily, just like we do others.
2: The threat comes as Iran and Oman say they're close to finalizing a deal on managing control of the vital waterway, even as President Trump insists.
3: We have total control over the strait.
2: Overnight, UK maritime operations reported another vessel was struck by a projectile in the vital shipping route. Meanwhile, the head of the Iranian army is offering at least $30,000 for the killing or capture of a U.S. soldier. Also Monday, President Trump again downplayed reports of poor conditions on the USS Lincoln. The aircraft carrier has been at sea for nearly 9 months.
3: It was fake news.
2: The top commander with U.S. Central Command visited the ship over the weekend. It's expected to be replaced soon by the USS George Washington. Further east, President Trump ordered the Pentagon to substantially reduce joint military exercises with South Korea, hinting it's due to its president's unwillingness to join the U.S. fight against Iran.
3: I called him. I said, would you like to give us a little hand? We don't need help with Iran, but if you'd like, give us a hand with Iran. He said, no thanks.
2: This as President Trump also says he's been in touch with North Korean dictator Kim Jong-un. Jared Hill, CBS News.
1: A model of Ferrari's first fully electric car has sold for $40 million U.S., making it the most expensive new car ever sold at auction. The car, which sports a very different profile than a typical Ferrari, sold for 36 times its estimated value. The Italian car maker says proceeds from the sale will go to educational initiatives through the Ferrari Foundation.
4: You know, this is something I couldn't hesitate to do, you know, especially in the city of Calgary, you know, a place that helped, you know, put me in the position that I am today.
0: The CFL legend is back on familiar turf. Why Henry Burris is on the field with the UFC Dinos.
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2: 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QR Calgary.

0: CFL legend Henry Burris is back on the field at McMahon Stadium, but this time he's not throwing long bombs. He's there in a coaching role.
1: This is something I couldn't hesitate to do, you know, especially in the city of Calgary, you know, a place that helped, you know, put me in the position that I am today.
2: Burris is serving as a guest training camp coach for the University of Calgary Dinos. He's working with the team's quarterbacks for the start of the season. He says it was an opportunity he couldn't pass up.
1: Oh, it's awesome because I was once in their shoes and, you know, to have the opportunity now to be on the flip side, you know, kind of that equation. And but to be able to help assist these guys in any questions they have in life. What is it like? What are some of the things that I did to help me obtain the goals and achieve what I dreamed about achieving being a professional player?
2: Burris adds, among other things, he's sharing training and diet tips for elite athletes. He's scheduled to work with the team for the remainder of the week. The Dinos begin their season this coming Sunday against the University of Regina Rams. A Calgary Beach volleyball duo just served up a winning moment on the national stage.
0: Jacob Chapman and Chase Walker spiked the competition at the Under-18 Beach Volleyball Nationals in Toronto this past weekend, bringing national championship bragging rights back to Calgary.
3: Who says summer is gone? Sunny and warm today. And for the rest of the week, an afternoon high of 27 degrees. Here's the warnings in our neck of the woods through the Okanagan Central Interior. And of course, it is an air quality warning. Looks like we've got some showers moving through Thunder Bay, through the Halifax area. Halifax, you're going to stick with those showers today. St. John's as well. And chance of some showers moving through Ottawa, Toronto, and Montreal, moving fairly quickly. And then moving to the north, a little bit of cloud out on the west coast. Pretty good for us. We could see a little bit of cloud along with that sunshine that we're going to see. 19 for Whitehorse, 23 Vancouver, 20 for Yellowknife, 24 in Edmonton, and 27 in Calgary. So very nice warm day ahead. Thunder Bay, mix of sun and cloud, 24. 25 in Toronto, Ottawa, 26 Montreal, 26 as well. St. John's gets over the showers. Halifax doesn't necessarily get over that showers. We could even call it a little bit of rain. So cloudy and 21 in Halifax on the east. Sunny with a little bit of cloud and 23 in Vancouver on the west coast.

0: There's many wonderful ways to spend a weekend in Calgary. Hi, I'm Steve from Green Fox, and I know you'll never run out of weekend activities here. There's the Calgary Zoo, Heritage Park, the Calgary Tower. You could spend a delightful day along the Bow River Pathway, and we're a pretty short drive from Bragg Creek, Cochrane, even Canmore and Banff. 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
3: Good morning and happy Tuesday. Thanks for starting your day with us.
4: Yeah. Good morning.
5: Good muffin to you.
3: Good muffin.
5: It's a saying, like from the 80s. It was a commercial. A jingle.
6: Oh, it was a commercial.
5: Good morning. Good muffin.
6: What was a commercial for? Because now we're going to look
5: possibly
6: this up.
5: Muffins.
3: Oh. What else could it be?
5: Anyways, I think like English muffins.
6: You know, this is kind of how yesterday started out. The weather was a bit confusing, but then it all worked out
5: it's
6: in the end.
5: It's all going to work out,
6: Bindu. It's all going to work out.
5: It's all going to work out. And it's going to be hot when it works out. 11 right now. We've got 27 degrees this afternoon. I've got your weather details coming up.
6: Okay, thanks, Muffin.
3: A sentencing hearing is scheduled today for convicted rapist Richard Mantha.
6: The Calgary man was found guilty in April of 6 charges, including sexual assault, administering a noxious substance, and uttering threats. His victims were vulnerable women employed in the city's sex trade. Mantha was originally accused of abducting, drugging, and sexually assaulting at least 7 women at a rural property east of Calgary between September 2020 and March of 2023. Mantha's trial began more than 2 years ago and faced numerous delays due to his health and the firing of his lawyers. The hearing is set for 9 a.m.
3: People living in northwest Calgary are raising concerns over recent break-and-enters.
6: Several were reported this past weekend in a Country Hills complex, including at the home of a family who was already going through a tough time. Craig Momney reports.
7: The year hasn't been easy for Joseph Daniels and his young family.
8: It's quite the journey of highs and lows.
7: His 2-year-old daughter has an aggressive form of cancer. And their battle was made even harder on Saturday morning.
8: Someone broke into our vehicle, our garage, stole some expensive things.
7: Their camera capturing this image of a man inside their Country Hills garage. Joseph believes they used the garage door remote from his car to get in, taking a jersey, a gold chain, and an uncashed check.
8: All this was spread out

0: This was all left open.
1: An emergency kit for his daughter was also taken.
0: There's things like syringes and heparin and clamps and stuff for her, the caps for her line.
1: People living in the neighboring community of Coventry Hills are sharing their concerns over thefts on social media. Surveillance videos capturing someone allegedly siphoning gas from a vehicle. This shows someone dragging a stack of toolboxes behind them. Northern Hills Community Association has been hit too.
2: Since spring, we have had three of our storage sheds get vandalized or broken into, so we have seen it firsthand.
1: Across Calgary, police stats show break and enters have declined since 2021. Nearly 600 have been reported this year, less than half of all of 2025. Despite the citywide trend, Hayden hopes to restart a block watch initiative in Coventry and Country Hills. He's also keeping an eye on Facebook comments and sharing them with police.
2: Even if you don't file an official police report or an active investigation doesn't happen, it doesn't mean it's been ignored.
0: Put it somewhere.
1: Joseph now keeps his garage door unplugged when they don't need it, but says it's not enough to give them a good night's rest as they continue to support their daughter.
0: Always looking at our phone through our camera. Pretty upset about the whole situation.
1: Craig Momney, Global News.
3: Albertans are navigating the recently changed requirements to renew their driver's licenses. Many are finding out the new 3-in-1 cards mean their provincial health care coverage now has an expiry date.
4: As Megan Cobb reports, advocates say that could create barriers to access.
5: As the province combines driver's licenses, proof of citizenship, and health care cards into a single ID, one of the biggest changes is coming in the form of a new expiry date.
6: Anything that provides a barrier to accessing care or delays care is not good for someone's health, nor is it good for our health care system.
5: Effective July 2nd this year, health care cards now need to be renewed for continued coverage. For integrated licenses and ID cards, the expiry date will be the same for both, while standalone care cards will have their own date, raising concerns for people who don't have regular access to a computer or a registry.
6: People shouldn't get a bill if they're rightfully qualified to have Alberta health care, and it shouldn't be based on your health card expiring, needing to get that renewed.
5: The government of Alberta's website says no one will be denied emergency health services, but adds using an expired card can result in being turned away at a doctor's office or having to pay out of pocket.
7: The physicians involved and the clinics involved are going to be dealing with all sorts of administrative burden when they really should be just taking care of patients.
5: A statement from the Ministry of Preventative and Health Services says, in part, Albertans will receive advance notice before renewal is required. If coverage is cancelled because a renewal was missed, individuals have up to 1 year to apply for reinstatement. The province adds this change will help ensure only eligible residents are accessing the healthcare system.
8: We actually have over 500,000 more card numbers that are active in Alberta than we have people who reside in Alberta.
5: Shifting the responsibility to the patient to make sure their paperwork is up to date.
9: They send us a notice that it's expiring, so it's pretty easy.
10: I just think the whole process, I wish they would have just left it alone.
11: It is easier for me having it on there, yeah, because I don't have to pull out two cards.
5: Megan Cobb, Global News.
4: An underutilized parcel of city land is being prepared for a new era.
3: Public engagement is now underway to determine the future of Max Bell Park and the pathways around it. Skylar Peters reports.
12: It's always offered a great view, but folks in this area believe the land adjacent to the Max Bell Center could be much more than that.
13: People have woken up to this, and so we're seeing revitalization kind of all along the ridge here.
12: The city is engaging the public online to help determine the future for what it calls underutilized property at the southeast corner of Memorial Drive and Deerfoot Trail. Concepts imagine the space framing that signature downtown view with amphitheater seating on the hill and lots of gathering space.
13: Stopping and looking and realizing how beautiful these views are on the east side, and suddenly it's like this reinterpretation of what it means to be here and what we can do here.
12: Travelers on the nearby paths describe the area as a thoroughfare, a busy stretch of the active transportation network. And the city is hoping to leverage that traffic, which these two are already looking forward to.
14: Anything that will add more life to the Calgarians or to this area will be great.
15: Yeah, that's for the community, right? So, yeah, everybody's going to go. We're going to see it.

0: Let's see.
1: Bridging the gap between the east and west sides of Deerfoot Trail has been the aim of Ward 9 Councillor Harrison Clark's since he was elected. He believes giving people a reason to visit is part of the goal.
2: Walking, cycling, even driving in some cases can be more difficult than it needs to be, maybe. And I think as we grow and as we densify in these old neighborhoods, how do we land in a place where folks can interact with these great spaces and these great views more freely?
1: Public engagement runs through August 27th, and following that, the city is expected to release a proposed design later this fall. Shovels should be in the ground on the next chapter for this area in 2028. Skylar Peters, Global News.
0: All right, let's head over to Les, keeping an eye on the forecast and the traffic situation this Tuesday morning. How's it looking out there, Les?
3: So far, so smooth. Lake, 11 degrees right now. We've got an afternoon high of 27, so a beautiful day ahead. It is going to be a warm one. This is a look at temps around the city. 12 in Varsity, 13 in the downtown core, 12 in Tazza and Spruce Meadows, Cranston's Riverstone and Seton, and 12 degrees right now in Livingston. This is a look at the air quality alerts. They are all to the west of us, through the Okanagan, through the central interior, almost reaching to the west coast there. They continue to get poor air quality. We're in and out of a little bit of smoke wafting through. So this morning we're in some smoke right now, some light smoke, and then it's expected to waft down to the south, and then it could well come back because it's all depending on the wind. So don't be surprised if it gets a little bit smokier in and out today. 7 in the Crow's Nest, 7 in Banff, 11 Jasper, 15 in Edmonton. Hot stuff in Edmonton this morning. 13 Drumheller, 10 Brooks, and Medicine Hat, you're going to get to 30 today. Brooks, 29. So everybody's getting some heat. 24 in the Crow's Nest, 23 Banff, 24 in the Jasper area. Lloyd, 27. Drumheller, 29. Yes, nice. Temperatures up towards 30 degrees in some areas. And it looks like we are continuing with the nice weather. 26 tomorrow. Could see a rain shower Thursday, Friday 27, Saturday 27. Next chance of a rain shower comes Sunday. All we're going to need is one good big wind, and it could bring chaos to the situation, though. Dry roads, the light volume, no delays so far. Here's the 4th Avenue flyover into the downtown core. And then McLeod right around Bannister, traveling northbound right here through the roadwork zone. We got one lane shut down here with the pylons, and we got lots of roadwork going on. Looks like some paving for southbound McLeod drivers right now near Bannister in the south part of the city. That's OK Tire Traffic.
0: Thanks, Les.
4: Runners of the Edmonton Marathon are double-checking their GPS trackers after learning the course may have had an extra kilometer.
0: It's left some wondering what it could mean for their hopes of qualifying for some major races in North America. Jasmine King has more.
5: For some participants, they didn't notice until after the event that they actually ran longer than they should have. It was when their GPS trackers showed their run was further than expected. For others, it was out on the course. Brittany White was one of more than 10,000 runners to take part in the Edmonton Marathon on Sunday. She was running with the goal of qualifying for the Boston Marathon. White says it was when she was cheering on other participants in the half marathon that she noticed the discrepancy, that the 2 kilometers left was actually 3 kilometers. White felt she had to then go the extra mile to run the additional kilometer and sped up. While she qualified for the Boston Marathon, her friend did not. White wonders how many other athletes may miss out because of the extra distance.
6: For a national championship, it definitely shouldn't happen. I think whoever was in charge of that should have double-checked, triple-checked, 5 times checked when you're running, I guess, like a race of that caliber.
5: The Edmonton Marathon says they are confident in the course measurement and certification process in a statement saying the route was confirmed on race day by World Athletics and they are confident in the validity of the race results. They also add that GPS devices can record distances differently based on the route taken. Jasmine King, Global News.
0: Coming up on the show, uranium is making a big comeback in northern Saskatchewan. Why companies are returning to Uranium City.
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0: Explorers are optimistic about what the area has to offer, from historic drilling data to pre-existing infrastructure. But it's not all straightforward. The remoteness of Uranium City and the lack of direct all-weather roads creates challenges. And as the exploration continues, it could be close to a decade before any extracted uranium is shipped. Prime Minister Mark Carney joined the premiers of Newfoundland and Labrador and Quebec to announce a historic billion-dollar energy-sharing deal that will see the expansion of the Churchill Falls generating station.
1: Today's announcement, one other context, will produce enough clean electricity to power every car, every truck, every motorcycle, every bus in Canada. And it's one of a series of initiatives that the Government of Canada is supporting, helping Canadians electrify their homes.
2: We are finally turning the page on one of the darkest chapters in our past and replacing both the notorious 1969 Churchill Falls Agreement and the 2024 MOU with a better deal for all of us.
3: The hydro utilities in the two provinces jointly own Churchill Falls in Labrador under a contract signed in 1969. Both provinces have been in back and forth negotiations since 2024 to end that deal and create a new arrangement with expanded generating capacity. Ottawa will be providing $10 billion in federal financing to upgrade existing facilities and several other proposed projects, including the Gull Island development. Negotiators hope to finalize the tentative deal by the end of the year. U.S. Special Envoy Jared Kushner met with Israeli Prime Minister Benjamin Netanyahu on Monday in an attempt to break a deadlock over a peace plan for Gaza.
0: Israel has continued military operations and airstrikes in the Strip despite a ceasefire that formed part of the plan's first phase. It has so far rejected the second phase, which calls for a military withdrawal from Gaza. Redmond Shannon reports.
4: The latest victim of an Israeli drone strike on Gaza. His mother says nowhere is safe. He is one of more than 1,200 Palestinians that local authorities say Israel has killed since a ceasefire was supposed to have taken effect last October. Israel's military also says Hamas exploded a device near Gaza's so-called Yellow Line security perimeter on Monday. In Jerusalem, Israeli Prime Minister Benjamin Netanyahu cast his vote in primaries ahead of October's general election. On the same day that he met with U.S. Special Envoy Jared Kushner and other members of the U.S.-backed Board of Peace. On Sunday, Kushner met with Hamas chief Khalil al-Haya in Egypt. Hamas has asked the Board of Peace to push Israel to implement the second phase of the U.S.-led peace plan. Last month, Hamas agreed to the details, which would see it disarm alongside a phased Israeli withdrawal from Gaza. But Israel has since rejected that, saying Hamas must fully disarm before a withdrawal. That is a position Netanyahu reportedly reaffirmed in Monday's Kushner meeting, with an understanding strikes on Gaza will continue, only committing to setting up a working group on disarmament.
5: It's pretty clear that Prime Minister Netanyahu is not interested in showing any real progress on the situation on the ground ahead of his re-election campaign.
4: Israel's far-right National Security Minister, Itamar Ben-Gvir, whose party forms part of Netanyahu's governing coalition, opposes any peace deal. Over the weekend, he said Israel should carry out targeted killings of 30 to 40 people in Gaza every night. Redmond Shannon, Global News, London.
3: A beloved sea turtle is back where she belongs. Still ahead, after weeks of rehab, Timmy gets an emotional send-off.
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16: All right, checking in now with Sarah Crosby from QR Calgary. Sarah, happy Tuesday morning to you.
17: Happy Tuesday morning to you as well. Your full team is back.
16: The full team's back, yes, absolutely, and ready to go. What are you working on this morning on your show?
17: So we are tying in the expenses of back to school, which is quickly approaching, into the fact we have some new numbers showing that 1.2 million of the 3.4 eligible Albertans have applied for that $100 energy rebate. And so how the money is starting to get out, and also what happens to all the money if people don't apply for it. So looking at the money today on our Tuesday show.
16: Looking at the money. Okay. I had to focus really quickly after you said back to school is almost here, because yes, this summer has just flown by. On our side of things, Sarah, in the 7 o'clock hour, Les is going to be sitting down with a very impressive young man, Riley Budd. He plays hockey in the WHL in Saskatchewan, but 4 years ago here in Calgary, he started his own youth-led nonprofit dedicated to getting more kids involved in community service. So Les is going to be talking to him about why it's still so important to him with everything that he's got going on in his life right now, and how he's actually trying to grow Be a Bud, the name of the organization, even more right now.

0: 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It all comes together, Blake.
1: It all comes together. 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
0: 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As soon as we took our cowboy boots off, it was the end.
1: That was the end. All right. 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
2: Another nice day on tap for today, an afternoon high of 27. So we've got some warm weather this week. Bradley Marlowe taking this one out towards the Okotoks area. Ah, that's a beauty, isn't it? And imagine how green that grass is after a little bit of rain followed by a little bit of sunshine. 27 today, the normal for this time of year. 22, also a higher than normal overnight low. 13 as opposed to 9. Sunrise, 6:27. Sunset is at 8:52. Moose is all ready for, is it Halloween? I'm not even sure, but I like your little coat, Moose. And you're just the cutest little cutie with your little tufts on the top of your head. You're looking to get out. Might be a little warm for you at 27. So 23 this after around the noontime might be the best time. And then tonight, the temperature will drop for a nice post-evening walk of about 20 degrees. So that might be when you want to head out, Moose. As for the UV index, back up to high with a 6 today.
1: Well, it was the goodbye that they had hoped for. Timmy, the larger-than-life loggerhead sea turtle who had won the hearts of her caregivers during weeks of rehab, returned to her ocean home this past weekend in Key West.
3: Hundreds gathered at Fort Zachary Taylor Historic State Park to see Turtle Hospital staff carry the massive 270-pound turtle to the edge of the water. They watched her make her way across the beach, slipping back into the Atlantic.
1: Okay, that is
3: as happy as can be, or struggling, we don't quite know.
1: Not sure. We're going to go with happy. It looked like a very happy backstroke. All right, welcome
3: Maybe
1: home,
3: a little
1: Timothy.
3: Shock there. There we go.
1: Your day starts right here.
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0: This is Global News. I'm Tony King, clear and 11 at 6 o'clock. A Calgary man convicted of sexually assaulting women in the sex trade will learn his fate this morning. Richard Mantha's sentencing hearing is scheduled to begin at 9 a.m. Back in April, Mantha was convicted on 6 charges of sexual assault. He was originally accused of abducting, drugging, and sexually assaulting at least 7 women at a rural property east of Calgary. His trial began more than 2 years ago, but was repeatedly delayed over concerns about his health and after he fired his lawyers. Coming up, a data center north of Calgary rejected by the utilities regulator. But first, QR Calgary time saver traffic.
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2: Hey, good morning. It looks like we've got some overnight work gone into overtime on the south end. This is on McLeod Trail southbound between James McKevitt and Shaughnessy, down to a single left lane. We're keeping an eye on it. It looks like northbound lanes, though, are still wide open if that's your route towards downtown. For the rest of the city, we're off to a great start for your Tuesday. Deerfoot Trail's running delay-free so far across the city, as is Glenmore Trail through the south end. Through the north end, 16th Avenue is running pretty delay-free, although going through a number of construction zones. Through the northeast, westbound 16th Avenue over Deerfoot, still undergoing bridge work. Keep over to the left, light volume so far. And in the northwest, as you head through Bowness and Montgomery, just keep an eye open for lane closures as water main and feeder main work continues. At 44th Street, eastbound right lane is closed, and westbound right lane is closed at Home Road. And Searcy Trail is also undergoing water services work northbound between Bow Trail and 16th Avenue, with a right lane closure in place until the beginning of September. Craving your favorite burger? Forgot the sunscreen? That's what Skip is for. 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For QR Calgary Time Saver Traffic, I'm Brandy Warren.
0: The Alberta Utilities Commission has denied an application to build a natural gas plant in Olds that would have powered a massive data center complex. Synapse Real Estate Corporation had proposed a 10-building campus with its own power plant capable of generating enough electricity to power the city of Edmonton. Olds resident Carol Edwards has been an outspoken opponent of the plan and was overjoyed it was rejected.
3: There is no way they should have been placing a 1.4 gigawatt power plant right inside the boundaries of a small heritage town. It's a blasphemy. It's monstrous. And so bye-bye, Synapse.
0: The commission says in its decision that the project would have been too close to the surrounding community, and Synapse failed to justify why it had chosen that location. Confusion growing over Alberta's new 3-in-1 driver's license, which also includes citizenship markers and health care numbers. Many are now learning their provincial health care coverage comes with an expiry date. Alberta Medical Association President Dr. Brian Worsba says that could create barriers to access.
4: Might be easy for somebody who's computer savvy, but if you don't have a cell phone that has data, or if you're not really connected to the internet on a regular basis, you have trouble getting to your registry office, like there are going to be roadblocks in place.
0: The province, though, says there are about 500,000 more active healthcare cards in circulation than people who live in the province. The government adds Alberta is the only province that doesn't have health card expiry dates. Premier Danielle Smith calls Ottawa's decision to scrap the electric vehicle sales mandate a clear victory for Albertans. Smith says Alberta opposed the mandate from the beginning as unrealistic and unaffordable, arguing that it would limit consumer choice and put added pressure on power grids. She says the province will closely follow Ottawa's planned replacement emissions standards to ensure the feds don't simply recreate the EV mandate under another name. An Alberta First Nations chief is calling for more respect from the UCP government after the Indigenous Relations Minister skipped an Edmonton event to mark the 150th anniversary of the Treaty 6 signing. Confederation of Treaty 6 First Nations Grand Chief Joey Pete says the lack of representation from the government shows the divide between First Nations and the UCP ahead of the fall referendum on separation. Indigenous Relations Minister Rajan Sawhney's office says the minister is currently away but is committed to maintaining strong relationships and honoring the significant milestone anniversary.

0: history. Voters in the Calgary-Shaw provincial riding will go to the polls for a by-election September 14th. The by-election made necessary after the UCP's Rebecca Schultz stepped down in May. She resigned as Environment and Protected Areas Minister to take a job in the private sector last year. In sports, with 7 wins in their last 10 games, the Toronto Blue Jays are just a half game out of a wild card berth as they open a 6-games-in-6-days road trip tonight in Florida. The Jays open a 3-game series against the AL East leading Tampa Bay Rays today. The Ottawa Redblacks will be in Montreal Thursday trying to snap an 0-9 streak against the 8-1 East Division leading Alouettes. The Redblacks yesterday parted ways with President Adrian Chérat. The Stampeders are on a bye week. Breaking news when it happens, our next scheduled news at 6:30. I'm Tony King.
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0: Environment Canada Calgary weather, sunny this morning, mixed sun and cloud this afternoon, high today 27, partly cloudy overnight, low 11, sunny and 26 tomorrow, mixed sun and cloud Thursday, high 23, Friday sunny and 25, Saturday mixed sun and cloud, high 27. Right now, it's 11 degrees.
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0: I mean, I only wear black. 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
1: ducks?
0: Hair, black soul.
1: What about rubber ducks? Any rubber ducks kicking around?
0: Not in my life and not this week.
1: I got a few at my house.
0: It's very dry.
1: Oh. Perfect time for a bikini. Get some sun.
0: I like being look at this face. I like being
1: pasty,
0: pale white, because it shows that I'm using the sunscreen and taking care of my skin.
1: It's always funny. I used to go on holidays and we do 13,000 segments on good skin, sunscreen, risks. And almost every time I'd come back, well, you didn't get any color.
0: Yes.
1: Well, I was following all the rules on the 13,000 segments we've done this year.
0: Yeah. You want to have all the sunscreen on and enough of a big hat and coverage that you protected your skin. But you also want to have a little bit of a sun-kissed look to prove you were on vacation and had a good time.
1: It's like, I could care less about the sun-kissed look. I've been listening to the segments. I'm putting the 50 on.
0: Mm-hmm.
1: Every time I got to reapply, I'm reapplying.
0: Look at this pasty white face. Like this is the goals, people.
1: Yeah, it's like my hair turned a little bit more blonde. That's what you got to look at. And a little more gray at the same time.
0: Mm-hmm. The reason we're talking itsy bitsy teeny weeny on the show today is I want to know if this has ever happened to anyone else, because much like sunscreen and protecting yourself against the rays, one of the things we have talked about ad nauseum nonstop for a couple years now is shrinkflation. Seeing things in your life where you're like, this used to be one size, and now look at how absolutely miniature it is.
1: Mm-hmm. The Mars bar from last week is the thing that I guess re-kicked off the conversation or reignited the conversation, where the lady was cleaning out, I believe, a hoarder's house,
0: mm-hmm.
1: and they found a Mars bar from like 91 or 92, and it was like 80 grams. And now our Mars bars are 60.

0: 60 grams. It could be 60 to 40. My measurements could be wrong, but the
1: yeah.
0: the Mars bar that was probably way cheaper back in 91, 92 was bigger than the smaller one we're paying more money for now.
1: And the thing people always talk about is how tiny Halloween candy seems to be now. It used to be like you got a little chocolate bar, and now you sort of get a chocolate bite.
0: And bags of chips.
1: Yes.
0: Where, like the little bags especially, like the personal bags, it's like there's so much air pumped into that thing. You open it up, it's like, oh, it's just a half a bag of chips, and it's more expensive than the full bag of chips I used to get.
1: But let me bring this into your world, because something happened the other day, and I realized we talk about shrinkflation so much that maybe we're seeing things as smaller when they're not smaller. Our brains are just playing tricks on us.
0: I don't think so. I think they're smaller.
1: No, look, I bring the data.

0: Yeah. Mm. So my family got blizzards.
1: Okay.
0: And we get all the different sides of blizzards. My son gets the medium, my husband gets the small, and I get the mini.
1: That's what I get too.
0: The mini?
1: Yeah.
0: Yeah, because the mini actually isn't that mini. It's still a lot of calories, so I get the mini.
1: Well, it's just, it's a lot of dairy, the blizzard.
0: Mm-hmm.
1: And then you add in the sweets. Give me a little bit of a tummy ache if I get something get a little bit bigger.
0: So we get these blizzards, and I get my mini blizzard, and I am appalled. I am feisty. I am throwing a little fit, and I am saying to everyone in my house who will listen, look at how small this has become. Look at how small this has become.
1: Same size.
0: It is teeny. It is so small. This isn't even worth me putting this in my mouth. I'm going to fire off an email. So I head on over to my QR Calgary email. Fire off a message to Dairy Queen Canada.
1: Dairy Queen clap back.
0: And Dairy Queen clap back.
1: Said, you are wrong. Your eyes are deceiving you.
0: So I sent Dairy Queen Canada a message that said, according to your 2010 data, when the mini was released, this is supposed to be 6 ounces, 177 milliliters. And I am absolutely confirming that this is smaller, and you have tricked me and duped me with a smaller blizzard. The mini blizzard has become minute. So Dairy Queen sent me a note.
1: See, you should have measured this out before you started to get on your high horse.
0: The vice president of marketing for Dairy Queen Canada.
1: Mm-hmm. Saw the QR Calgary email. I was like, ooh, better get back to this one.
0: Her name is Candida Ness. And Candida Ness says, hello, Sarah Crosby, QR Calgary. Thank you for reaching out to Dairy Queen Canada. There has been no change to Dairy Queen blizzard sizes. What you listed is the sizing. Sincerely, Candida.
1: In other words,
0: shut up.
1: Shut your mouth. Shut your mouth. Get out of my face. We got this figured out over here.
0: Yeah.
1: Enjoy your mini blizzard.
0: So clearly what happened was I wanted more. I under-ordered.
1: Might be time to size up.
0: And I had a little bit of a shrinkflation temper tantrum because we talk about it so much. I was convinced Dairy Queen blizzards are smaller. And guess what? They are not.
1: They are the same size.
0: Mm-hmm.
1: Still flipping upside down, not falling out. Well, you gotta do the science. You gotta get the scientific method out.
0: So there are some
1: hypothesis,
0: of you.
1: Hypothesis, experiment. I can't remember all the steps.
0: There are some of you who come for me and they say, what qualifications, what research, what background, Sarah Crosby, do you have to do this job? And so I share with you this. I was in New York City for 9/11.
1: Mm-hmm.
0: I have crawled through bushes to report on biker gangs. And I also have sent scathing emails to Dairy Queen Canada about shrinkflation.
1: Did you ask? But has the price changed?
0: I didn't get into the pricing.
1: That's the question. Because if the price has gone up exponentially and you're getting the same size, then that is technically shrinkflation, no?
0: I mean, I'm sure, I assume since 2010, ice cream has gone up in cost. I just thought the little cup holding in my hand seemed very small. But there you go. As the hot weather continues this week and it's all sunshine and 20s, you can be rest assured that Dairy Queen Canada has got your back, or your tongue, whatever way you want to put it.
1: Yeah. And it would depend how much it went up, right? If it's gone up like $3, you're like, what is happening here?
0: Mm-hmm.
1: But if it's only gone up like 75 cents, you'd be like, okay, that rises with the times. I actually also have not been following ice cream inflation closely, so I'm probably not the guy to go to for answers.
0: Tina's like, get him on the cost, Sarah. That's an investigative.
1: Yes, Tina.
0: That's an investigative email for another late night musing. Wait till I get feisty about it.
1: Yeah,
0: again.
1: You got to go back and chat GPT your prices from 2010 and 2026. Is that what year we're in now?
0: Mm-hmm.
1: Okay, good. I got it.
0: Physically, at least. 6:15. Talking about the ice cream days, have you looked ahead? Because last week, it was cool, it was cloudy, it was wet. This week, all the sunshine. 26 tomorrow, 23 on Thursday, 25 on Friday, and more into the weekend. And today, all sunshine. High of 27 later on this afternoon, already sitting at 12. Now, overnight, there's been some road work, and it has continued into your morning commute. Let's get the latest with your Truman Time Saver traffic.
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1: Hey, good morning and good news on the south end of the city. McLeod Trail southbound, we had some overnight work between James McKevitt and Shaughnessy. It had you down to a single lane, so happy to see all lanes now open in time for the morning commute. Northbound lanes of McLeod Trail also running pretty delay-free if that's your route in towards downtown. On the east side of downtown, utility work continues on 1st Street at 7th Avenue Southeast. So as you come off of 4th Avenue on to southbound McLeod Trail, keep an eye open for those reduced lanes. And also heading through East Village, 9th Avenue undergoing construction right around 4th Street Southeast by the confluence of reduced lanes there in both directions. Checking up on Deerfoot Trail, Glenmore, Crowchild, so far so good volume-wise. If you're down in the southwest end by the Canyon Meadows Golf Club, there are going to be some closures along 14th Street between Anderson and Canyon Meadows for the Charity Classic this weekend. Take Elbow Drive this week instead. 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

0: 6:20 Tuesday morning. Welcome to QR Mornings, your show here on QR Calgary. I outed myself as trying to do some gentle ice cream investigative reporting because I thought my blizzard looked really small. I thought I was the victim of shrinkflation. And then the VP of marketing for Dairy Queen Canada said, no, Sarah Crosby, the cup sizes are still exactly the same. 403-974-8255. Text says, Sarah, I always get a score blizzard, but did you know a banana split is $7.99? A blizzard is $7.49. So if you get the banana split for only a few cents more, you get a banana. That is some smart shopping right there. 6:21, joined now by the She Is Back, Leslie Horton of your Global Calgary Morning Show. Welcome back, Leslie.
1: Hello. How was the week off of staycation?
0: It was, well, I pulled out all my sweaters and we checked the forecast a lot. It was a little gray, a little drippy, a little damp, but a vacation is a vacation and you never take those days for granted.
1: And did you get some sleep? Because that's what we all strive for, right?
0: Well, I started this thing, and I'll share it with you as well. I read this study. It is a small study that if you eat a kiwi before you go to bed, you'll have better sleep because of the serotonin and fiber in this kiwi. And then I had three bad sleeps. So I might be off the kiwi path forward and might just try to get to bed earlier, which is the more sensible route.
1: Have you tried magnesium?
0: No.
1: Yeah, magnesium is good for sleep. And, well, according to TikTok influencers. No. But also according to medical professionals. So you might want to look into some magnesium. Also, there's a couple of, like, online, just quick, like, Calm, you know, the app, Calm app. They have some, like, little quickies, like, get ready for sleep that just sort of signals to your body it's time to walk away from your life and turn it all off in your brain.
0: See, I think
1: I'm also a bad sleeper.
0: Well, I think the problem is for anyone who does funny shifts like we do or shift work or overnights, the problem is getting up at 2:45, 3 o'clock in the morning. That's actually the problem. So
1: that's the real problem.
0: That's the problem. There's not an easy fix for that. You just have to, be one with your alarm clock.
1: Yeah. And I certainly have a better sleep when I know the alarm clock isn't going to go off at 3:01 because you're just thinking all night, like, okay, what time is it now? Okay, now if I sleep right now, I can get 4 hours of sleep. Mm-hmm. Okay, if I sleep right now, then I can get 3 hours and 15 minutes of sleep, which is quite ridiculous, but it is the scourge that we have to put up with. So, yeah, I got nothing for you, unless you're going to go to bed at 6 o'clock. I'm not.
0: No, I'm not. No, and speaking of the sleep, I mean, overnights are a little bit cooler, but we've bounced back, so the air conditioning will be running again, or people sleeping with the ice packs under their armpits, because every day from now through Sunday, we're in the mid-20s with lots of sunshine again.
1: Yes, and I turned the heat on last week, like Thursday, Friday. The heat was on, so now I got to go through the whole like reversal thing and program everything to put the air conditioner back on because we're going to need it. Like 27 today, like that's hot. Mm-hmm. That's hot. We're bouncing back nicely. 23 is the normal high for this time of year, and we're above that every day this week. So for the next 7 days, we've got lots of sunshine and lots of nice temperatures. And we don't need another hurdle in the sleep situation. We don't need another hurdle like, oh, now it's too hot to sleep.
0: No, but I will take some 20s in August because you weren't here yesterday and I shared with everyone and it was split. Some people were like, stop poo-pooing on people's joy. And other people were like, yeah, that's wrong. That I got an email over my vacation saying it's time to get on the advent calendar situation. And I was like, no marketing emails. We're not talking Christmas in August. So if we can savor some 20s this week, I'm all in.
1: Well, okay, I think I might disagree with you about the advent calendar because there's a couple that I'm particularly interested in that you need to order early. I got to see if there's a Highland Cow advent calendar and then if there's a little tiny bottle of scotch.
0: What do you get in the cow calendar?
1: Well, I don't know. I have to go look at it. But if I don't go look at it now, it's going to be October and

0: probably scrambling.
1: Are you getting hunks of cheese? Are you getting cute little porcelain cows?
0: I don't know.
1: Okay,
0: but cheese calendar would be nice. Is there an Advent cheese calendar?
1: Yeah, there is. There is.
0: See, and you need to order these things early, I think. So for just 15 minutes, get on the Advent calendar boat and then go back to gardening.
1: You'd be on an Advent calendar toboggan, actually, Leslie Horton.
0: Yeah, well, that's also true. I'm going to go look into the Highland cows and see if there's such a thing. I don't think they're going to send me a Highland cow every day in December, because that would just be too many Highland cows. But one would be fine.
1: We'll return to the cows tomorrow when you join us again. We'll do an investigative report on the cows tomorrow. Can we do that?
0: I'm so on it.
1: Okay. Have a great day, Leslie Horton.
0: You too.
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0: cloudy and 12 at 6:30. A sentencing hearing is scheduled today for convicted serial rapist Richard Mantha. The Calgary man was found guilty in April on 6 charges, including sexual assault, administering a noxious substance, and uttering threats. He was originally charged with abducting, drugging, and sexually assaulting at least 7 women. One of them died before the case was finalized. His victims were vulnerable women in the city's sex trade who were held at a property east of Calgary between September 2020 and March of 2023. The more than 2-year trial faced numerous delays, in part due to Mantha's health and the firing of his lawyers. The hearing is set to start at 9 this morning. Coming up, concerns over break and enters in North Calgary. But first, QR Calgary Time Saver Traffic.
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2: Hey, good morning and good news. If you're down south on McLeod Trail southbound between James McKevitt and Shaughnessy, we had some overnight work that had you down to a single lane, but all pylons have been removed. All lanes now open. Northbound lanes on McLeod Trail also running pretty delay-free if you're heading in towards downtown. On the east side of downtown, coming off 4th Avenue to southbound 1st Street or McLeod Trail, at 7th Avenue southeast, you're going to find some utility work continuing with reduced lanes, not causing a major delay, but it did yesterday morning, so make sure to get through that area a little bit earlier. If you're heading through East Village towards downtown East Calgary, 9th Avenue at 4th Street Southeast by the Confluence, you're going to run into reduced lanes there as well for both directions. Overall, a good drive on Deerfoot, Glenmore, and Crowchild. If you're in the Southwest End this week on 14th Street between Anderson and Canyon Meadows, there will be closures in place to accommodate the Charity Classic at the Canyon Meadows Golf Club, so take Elbow Drive instead. 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For QR Calgary Time Saver Traffic, I'm Brandy Warren.
0: Northwest Calgary residents are sounding an alarm over recent break and enters. Several were reported on the weekend in a Country Hills complex, including the home of a family already facing a tough time. Joseph Daniel's daughter has an aggressive form of cancer, and their battle got tougher when thieves broke into their garage Saturday morning.
3: Yeah, someone broke into our vehicle, our garage, stole some expensive things.
0: Among the items stolen were an uncashed check and an emergency kit for his daughter. Police stats show that B&Es in Calgary have declined over the past 5 years. There have been nearly 600 reported so far this year, less than half for all of 2025. The Alberta Utilities Regulator has turned thumbs down to a plan for a natural gas plant intended to power a data center in Olds, north of Calgary. Synapse Real Estate proposed a 10-building campus, but the Alberta Utilities Commission says the site won't work because it's too close to the surrounding community. Residents had voiced opposition to the plan within town limits, citing concerns over noise, pollution, home values, safety, and the strain on local services. The Grand Chief of the Confederacy of Treaty 6 First Nations is calling for more respect from Danielle Smith's government. Joey Pete says the absence of the Indigenous Relations Minister from an Edmonton event yesterday marking the 150th anniversary of the Treaty 6 signing shows the divide between First Nations and the UCP as the fall referendum on the separation question approaches. Pete says it's more important than ever to recognize and honor the treaty.
4: It's built Canada. It's the framework of the Constitution. So how do you challenge that when they won't even sit with us? Like today, like I said earlier, where's our Minister of Indigenous Affairs? She's not even here. 150 years. Is that reconciliation? To me, it's not.
0: Her office says Indigenous Relations Minister Rajan Sani is currently away, but is committed to maintaining strong relationships and honoring this significant milestone anniversary. The Calgary Zoo says a year-old grizzly bear scaled over a 3-meter-high habitat fence and was briefly on the lam Sunday. Zoo officials say they were surprised that Fitz was able to get out of the enclosure. A quick search found him nearby and he was safely returned. An investigation will determine what changes need to be made to ensure that the enclosure is escape-proof. less than 24.

0: hours remain before U.S. President Donald Trump's new 50% tariffs on a range of Canadian goods are set to take effect. Prime Minister Mark Carney expects to speak with Trump before tomorrow's deadline. Carney says Ottawa has a plan for all outcomes if the tariffs are imposed, describing negotiations as intense and delicate. In sports, the Toronto Blue Jays open a three-game road series against the American League East-leading Tampa Bay Rays later today. Ottawa Redblacks president Adrian Chiarot has stepped down with the team winless in their first nine games of the season. CFL legend Henry Burris back on the field at McMahon Stadium this week. He's a guest training camp coach for the UFC Dinos, who opened their regular season Sunday against the University of Regina Rams. Breaking news when it happens, our next scheduled news at 7. I'm Tony King.
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0: Environment Canada Calgary weather. Sunny this morning, mixed sun and cloud this afternoon. High today 27, down to 11 overnight. Sunny and 26 tomorrow, mixed sun and cloud Thursday. High 23, 25 on Friday, 27 on Saturday. Right now, it's 12 degrees.
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1: 6:37 Tuesday morning. No, not Halloween, but we do have some monsters in the mix because it is Monster Jam. Coming to GMC Stadium the weekend of September the 11th, tons of different shows. This is when you put the biggest trucks, the Grave Digger, in with his friends, and they tear it up. Family fun, pair of tickets to go right now. This is great winning, because once you get to early mid-September, that's when all your school fees are due. That's when you're buying indoor-outdoor running shoes. That's when you're paying your ringette fees. There are so many costs coming at you that if you can have some free fun in this city in mid-September, psycho win. Now, how are we giving these tickets away? Easy peasy. I have created a three-piece monster musical puzzle. All you have to do is send me the three pieces to our text line, 403-974-8255. I need your first name, last name, email address, and these three songs. Everyone who gets them right will put them in a random draw, pull a winner. Someone's going to Monster Jam, GMC Stadium, Saturday. It's Friday. Friday, September the 11th, but multiple shows throughout the weekend, and you get to go for free. I've made this super easy because it's early in the morning. It's only 6:38 for crying out loud. Ready? Take a listen. Text me your answers, 403-974-8255. Someone's going to Monster Jam for free.

0: enough for me.
1: The midnight hour is close at hand. Creatures crawl in search of blood to terrorize y'all's neighborhood.
2: That's it. Three simple pieces, all very similar, actually. Text me the songs, 403-974-8255. First name, last name, email address, and the songs. Someone's going for free. I'm going to let it marinate in your monster brain, and then I'll play it again in 2 minutes from now. Dave McIver and I were chatting about blizzards today. Because I tried to be an investigative ice cream reporter, and I fired off a very saucy email to Dairy Queen Canada and said, I've caught you. You have made the blizzard smaller, and I see what you're doing. And then the vice president of marketing for Dairy Queen Canada said, no, they're exactly...

0: exactly the same size cups they were in 2010 when we introduced the mini Blizzard. And then I had to eat my words.
1: But not really, because the price has gone up quite a bit.
0: Yes.
1: So, yes, it is the same size. It hasn't shrunk, but it costs more.
0: But real shrinkflation is the cost is going up and the product physically is getting smaller at the same time.
1: True. I can't argue with you, but it just feels like maybe

0: it shouldn't gone up as much as it has, but like I say, not an ice cream inflation expert.
1: We have a text saying, why would you get a Blizzard if you can get a banana split? Almost exactly the same cost, and you get a banana in the banana split. Which brings me to the most genius person I think I've ever met in my life, and he was in front of me at a Subway. Now, this is going to be a very particular taste if you're going to do lunch this way, but the man made sense. The man got his sub, and then he put every single vegetable on it. He got the green peppers, he got the spinach, he got the lettuce, he got the banana peppers, and then he put all the sauces on. That thing was wet, and that thing was damp, and that thing was heavy. And the sandwich artist said to him, sorry, you're getting all the toppings and all the sauces?
0: Look, I'm getting my money's worth is what I'm doing.
1: And he said to her, no matter what you put on that thing, it costs the same amount of money.
0: Yeah.
1: And I thought, you are a bit of a psycho genius.
0: But also gaming the system. Well, I like it.
1: Now, you got to have mustard mixed with ranch, mayonnaise, with salt and pepper, and a little honey garlic and everything else on there. But if you're just going for pure bulk and weight, you're not wrong.
0: I could get all the veggies minus the black olives. Mm-hmm. I couldn't get all the sauces.
1: No, it's too goopy.
0: Well, and it just, I can't imagine it would taste that great.
1: No. Too many flavors swirling.
0: That's too much crossing of the saucing.
1: Now, on the crossing of the saucing, I'm going to bare my soul here and tell everyone.
0: You've been crossing sauces behind my back?
1: I feel incredibly unpatriotic and un-Canadian when I have to admit this, but I've had this on my shoulders for a while now, so I'm going to share it. Before I went on vacation, I had a life mission. My life mission was to get the Tragically Chip ice cream. It is Kawartha Dairy. It's from the Tragically Hip. Part of the proceeds go to the Breakfast Club of Canada to feed hungry children. So it's a win-win for everyone. It is a blend of maple whiskey flavors, chocolate chunks, and hunks of cherry.
0: Ooh.
1: I hate it.
0: Why the cherry?
1: I don't know. It's too many flavors. It's like putting 17 sauces on a Subway sub.
0: Yeah,
1: it's too many flavors. It doesn't go well. It doesn't work. I don't know why these three flavors are in this bucket together, but I do not like the Tragically Chip ice cream at all.
0: I just don't understand the cherry. I've never had it. The cherry seems like it's misplaced.
1: Mm-hmm.
0: But you know what you could do? You could sell it.
1: I could.
0: Go to Facebook Marketplace. You've been hot on the food trends on Facebook Marketplace. Mm-hmm. Sell it. But you have to donate the money back to the charity because that's how it works, right?
1: See, and people might think we're joking. People might think we're joking. But we've been looking for weeks now at people buying food off of Facebook Marketplace.
0: Somebody will buy that.
1: And there's people taking chicken carcass to make stock. There's people having half-eaten birthday cakes.
0: With the Canadian Tragically Hip connection, that might be one of the easiest things to sell on Facebook Marketplace.
1: Well, and I promise I don't double dip my spoon in there as well.
0: Are you a spoon right out of the bucket kind of gal?
1: Yeah.
0: We buy the cones.
1: No, I like to do it, but my husband is very neurotic about the double dipping. So I use one spoon, put it in the dishwasher, one spoon, put it in the dishwasher, and I just like 17 spoon my ice cream.
0: And just like run the dishwasher like 3 or 4 times a day.
1: Yeah.
0: Save all that water.
1: Yeah. I am a hero right now.
0: You better hope the pipe isn't getting fixed anytime soon.
1: Mm-hmm. I know. There's my confession to you. I hate the Tragically Chip ice cream.
0: It doesn't seem like it's in the right spot.
1: And I've lived in Kingston. I lived in Kingston, the home of the hip, for more than a decade. But there you go. Your last chance right now to get in on Monster Jam. This is coming to GMC Stadium, September 11th weekend. We have tickets for that Friday night. Pair of tickets to go. When September rolls around, you're going to need the free night out the most. All you have to do is solve this 3-piece musical puzzle. Shoot me the songs with your first name, last name, email address to 403-974-8255. I've made it super easy this morning because it's bright and early. Tell me these songs, win a night out.

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1: You can have until 7 a.m., and then we will do a random draw, someone getting a night out for free. Now, all this ice cream talk, it is perfect ice cream weather. Not just today, but all this week. We are above normal. It's 20s, mid-20s every single day. Today, even warmer. Sunshine, high of 27 later on this afternoon. Sitting at 12 degrees. Let's check out those roads with your Truman Time Saver traffic.
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3: Hey, good morning. Looks like dry roads and good visibility across the city to kick off your Tuesday. We've got a pretty good drive on Deerfoot Trail so far across the city. Just some minor slowdowns around the Anderson and Glenmore construction zones. Glenmore itself is moving well across the city, as is Crowchild Trail coming out of the northwest end. Also out of the southwest, 90th Avenue at 14th Street by Glenmore Landing, undergoing two-way traffic for concrete work. It was causing some pretty big delays there yesterday. It looks like it's moving okay so far. Just watching for those lane closures. 14th Street's a great option up towards Glenmore Trail. And heading through the northwest, so far so good volume-wise on 16th Avenue. I know we've got some lane closures as you head through Montgomery between Home Road and 44th Street, so keeping an eye open for that, but light volume so far. Enjoy shopping and live music at the UD Night Market on August 26th from 5 to 9. 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For QR Calgary Time Saver Traffic, I'm Brandi Warren.
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1: My new morning hero is a listener named Sharif. Instead of getting a blizzard, get a frosty from Wendy's, throw some Smarties on it. Well, bam. Delicious, icy cold treat. It is going to be in the mid-20s all this week. It is above regular normal temperatures for this time of the year. So we were chatting some ice cream. And I bared my soul. And I hope you don't hate me for it. But I admitted to you, because that's what we do. We tell the truth here. I finally found the Tragically Chip ice cream from Kortha Dairy. And I hate it.
2: Don't have to love everything.
1: It just feels so wrong to hate something from the Tragically Hip. It feels very un-Canadian.
3: Well, there's
1: me.
3: Probably everybody doesn't like something that is really uniquely Canadian. So you're probably just in a boat with a bunch of other Canadians who like something that's not Canadian. Don't beat yourself up about it.
1: No, but there are certain things that are really Canadian, like Dan Aykroyd and the Tragically Hip and maybe even some Tom Green, Blue Rodeo. These things that you feel like you have to love, even if at times you think, not sure about that project.
3: There's lots of different songs and music. I love the Hip, but there's lots of different other, like, I'm sorry, can't stand the Bare Naked Ladies.
1: I mean,
3: it's just not my type of music.
1: Chicken the China, the Chinese Chicken.
3: Well, there's lots of other songs they play too, but I just can't. I don't like it. They probably don't like me, so we're good.
1: That would be a great story if the Bare Naked Ladies hated Dave McIver.
3: Yeah. Simply because I didn't like their music.
1: Mm-hmm.
3: They're probably great guys. Just don't like their tunes.
1: That's fine.
3: Yeah.
1: It's very poppy.
3: It's just like Tragically Hip ice cream. You don't have to love it.
1: Tragically Chip. And it's Shanif. I'm reading the text line wrong. Thank you to Shanif, who said, get a Wendy's Frosty, throw some chocolate on top, and wha-bam. You got a different form of blizzard. Here is something else happening that I think is interesting. And every single neighborhood has one. Every single neighborhood has one. Five houses down from me, I have a house with one of those year-round giant skeletons.
3: I found ours too. It's around the block a bit, but I found ours.
1: They're twice as tall as your home. Every single neighborhood has one. And if your home and your neighborhood is festive, the homeowners decorate the skeleton to reflect all the different celebrations. It gets some eggs for Easter. It gets a red heart for Valentine's Day. It gets a little hat for Christmas. And the skeleton gets to partake in all of the different events. Yesterday, my husband and I went for a walk, and there is a brand new for sale sign right in front of the skeleton. So the house is for sale.
3: The house or the skeleton's
1: for sale? The house.
3: Does the skeleton come with the house?
1: Well, that's the question. So first of all, I'm surprised the skeleton's still there. The real estate agent didn't say, hey, let's take this thing down.
3: Hey, they still own the house. That's their house. Do what they want with it.
1: And two, this thing has been there for 2 or 3 years. So does the new homeowner feel beholden to keep the skeleton up for every celebration? Or is the skeleton about to have its last hurrah as we step towards fall?
3: Are you going to miss the skeleton if it's gone?
1: Seeing it have different little hats on, I'm not gonna lie.
3: Maybe you should buy the skeleton.
1: Oh, we'll think about that. 6:54. This is the time of the show where if you love your CFL, your Calgary Stampeders, we get you in the know with Mark Steven and the Calgary Stampeders Report.
4: 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When the Stampeders return from their bye week, they'll have 8 games remaining. Let's take a look at the remaining schedule. First, there are 4 home and 4 away games, so a nice balance there. 5 of their games will be against conference opponents. That includes the Labor Day home and home with Edmonton and end-of-season games with Winnipeg and BC. Those could be very vital. The Stampeders also have a home-and-home set with Ottawa. And while Ottawa's record suggests this could be a sweep in the making, not so fast. Ottawa has won 5 of their last 6 meetings with the Stampeders. The Red Blacks don't win very often, but when they do, it seems to be against Calgary. So the Stampeders right now are in a bit of a jam, but it's nothing they can't get out of. However, their wiggle room is just about gone. I'm Mark Steven, and that's your Stampeders Report, brought to you by your Alberta Ford dealers.
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7: This is Global News. I'm Tony King. Partly cloudy and 12 at 7 o'clock. A Calgary man convicted on 6 charges of sexually assaulting women from Calgary's sex trade learns his fate this morning. Global's Drew Stremick is at the Calgary Court Center.
8: This marks the end of a long road for Richard Mantha, who was originally accused of abducting, drugging, and sexually assaulting vulnerable women and taking them to a property east of Chestermere in Rocky View County. Mantha's trial began a number of years ago, but experienced lengthy delays due in part to Mantha's health, which included him suffering 2 strokes and contracting COVID-19, which forced him to be put in isolation at the Calgary Remand Center. Mantha also fired several lawyers and demanded to be tried in French. However, the proceedings went ahead in English. Initially, Mantha pleaded not guilty to 20 charges in total, and his trial proceeded on 16 counts related to 6 complainants after one of his alleged victims died. Now, then, in April of this year, Mantha was found guilty on those 6 charges.
7: Mantha's sentencing hearing gets underway this morning at 9. Coming up, the utilities regulator slams the door on a proposed data center power plant north of Calgary. But first, QR Calgary time saver traffic.
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1: Good morning. Looks a bit busier now on Deerfoot Trail out of the South End between the Anderson and Glenmore construction zones. You're going to see those usual delays popping up, but a pretty good drive on the north end of Deerfoot southbound. You're looking at about 10 minutes from the QE2 down towards Memorial. If you're heading into downtown, a little slow now on the 4th Avenue flyover coming off Memorial Drive, and that is likely due to the utility work that is continuing on 1st Street Southeast at 7th Avenue. You're down to just two right lanes, and that caused some pretty big backups yesterday. So highly recommend getting through that area a bit sooner because that is continuing until the 9th of September. And then also checking up on your drive out of the south end of the city, McLeod Trail's running delay free, starting to see the usual delays on Glenmore eastbound over the reservoir. And 14th Street by the Canyon Meadows Golf Course is undergoing closures for the Charity Classic kicking off this weekend. So watching out for detours towards Elbow Drive. Craving your favorite burger? 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For QR Calgary Time Saver Traffic, I'm Brandy Warren.
2: The Alberta Utilities Commission has denied an application to build a natural gas plant in Olds that would have powered a massive data center complex in the town. Synapse Real Estate Corporation had proposed a 10-building campus with a 1.4-gigawatt power generation facility, about enough power to provide power for the city of Edmonton. Carol Edwards lives in Olds and has been an outspoken opponent of the plan. She says many people in Olds aren't opposed to data centers in principle, but don't want one so close to their homes and businesses.
3: We do know that we are now a hard target. We're organized. We know what we want, and we know how to fight. So I think that any data center that considered coming in here better think twice.
2: The commission says the location Synapse chose was unsuitable given its proximity to homes, hotels, and restaurants. Many Albertans have been surprised to learn that the province's new 3-in-1 driver's license includes an expiry date for their health care coverage. The licenses include citizenship markers and health care numbers. Alberta Medical Association President Dr. Brian Wurzba says the expiry date raises concerns for those who don't have regular access to a computer or a registry office.
4: Seniors, people who don't have good access to computer systems, people who might be suffering from mental illness or be housing challenged are going to potentially run into problems with their cards expiring.
2: Using an expired health card can result in being turned away or having to pay out of pocket at a doctor's office. The province says no one will be denied emergency care. The Calgary Zoo says a year-old grizzly bear climbed a 3-meter-high fence and briefly escaped from his habitat on Sunday. Colleen Baird with the zoo says it's the first time in 3 decades this has happened, and the zoo will determine ways to prevent it from happening again.
5: Our initial investigation suggests that Fitz was able to climb above the containment barriers in place and access an area just outside and above his habitat. The cub remained calm throughout the response and was later evaluated by the animal health team, who confirmed that Fitz was in good health without injury.
2: Baird says the escape happened before the zoo opened, so no one was in any danger. An Alberta First Nations chief calling for more respect from Premier Danielle Smith's government after the Indigenous Relations Minister missed a marquee event marking the 150th anniversary of the signing of Treaty 6. Confederacy of Treaty 6 First Nations Grand Chief Joey Pete says the Alberta government hasn't set aside meaningful time to meet.
6: All they talk about is pipeline. They don't want to talk about any reconciliation, any revenue sharing, any equity pieces with Indigenous communities here at Treaty 6.
2: More commemoration events are scheduled this weekend in Fort Carlton, Saskatchewan, where the first signing of Treaty 6 took place August 23rd, 1876. In sports, with 7 wins in their last 10 games, the Toronto Blue Jays are just a half game out of a wild card berth as they open a 3-game series with the Tampa Bay Rays today. The Ottawa Redblacks will be in Montreal on Thursday trying to snap an 0-9 streak against the 8-1 East Division leading Alouettes. The Redblacks yesterday parted ways with President Adrian Chara. Breaking news when it happens, our next scheduled news at 7:30. I'm Tony Kang.
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1: Environment Canada, Calgary weather, sunny this morning, mixed sun and cloud this afternoon, high today 27, down to 11 overnight, sunny and 26 tomorrow, Thursday 23, Friday 25, Saturday 27. Right now, it's 12 degrees.
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1: And your friend that already has her $100 rebate, as does my husband, as does my son. That's what we're chatting about right now, is the $100 Alberta Energy rebate. New numbers from the government say 1.2 million, 1.2 million out of the 3.4 million eligible Albertans have signed up for the energy rebate. Now, you must have a household income of $225,000 or less. You had to file your taxes last year, and we're going to talk the money, honey, with one of your favorite guests, Chris Sims, Alberta Director of the Canadian Taxpayers Federation. Welcome back to the show, Chris.
2: Thank you, Sarah.
1: What is your gut reaction to 1.2 million getting this on so far? We're not even at halfway, but 1.2 million out of 3.4 have applied for their 100 bucks.
2: It doesn't surprise me because there's been two schools of people who've been contacting us. One are people who are usually older folks who are having an awful lot of trouble navigating something like that on a computer.
1: Mm-hmm.
2: It's just not their thing. And then there's another school of people who aren't comfortable uploading absolutely everything about their banking information to a government website.
1: Yes.
2: They're just not cool with it. They don't like doing that. They think less is more. They're more on the privacy side of things. So I think from our perspective, there might be different types of people that are not filing for different reasons. But so far, those are the two types of folks who are contacting me. I was just at an event in Claire's home the other day talking about censorship and carbon taxes and stuff. And a lady said that when she tried applying, that now this is just what she said. I don't have experience with the credit union. So she came up and said that since hers was a credit union, that she wasn't able to fully upload her information. And in order to verify it, apparently the system asked her to take a selfie.
1: Yep.
2: Yeah, okay. Well, she's very uncomfortable with doing that.
1: I had to do that too because my bank wasn't listed. So you have to take a selfie and you have to upload it and then they have your face. So it's, do you want the $100 enough to give them your face in exchange?
2: You know, a lot of people are concerned about the future of digital ID. They are, straight up. So when they see stuff like that is when they hit the brakes and they don't like it. I think that's one of the reasons why this hasn't been fully absorbed and taken up yet. This is also one of the reasons why, not necessarily the pictures, because I was not even anticipating needing a selfie. It's the complicating factors. Every time you put one more step in front of someone, they're much less likely to do it.
1: Now,
2: whereas if they had just cut the gas tax, people would be saving the money. Yep.
1: What do you make, though, of, okay, so let's pretend every single eligible person, 3.4 million, every single eligible person got their 100 bucks. Then that would ding the government the certain amount of money. What do you make of the money, though, that's not going to

0: be claimed? How should we wrap our heads around that chunk that people are not going to take their piece of? What do we understand about that? Where should it go? What conversation should we be having about the money that is left?
1: You nailed it, as usual. Call me cynical, but I'm a little bit suspicious why the government, opposed to its own policy. Okay, its own policy says that it was going to reduce the fuel tax down to zero, period. But then suddenly it didn't. And now suddenly we've got this pot of money left over, Sarah. Isn't it a miracle? Now, I don't know if I'm that cynical. Maybe they truly, in their heart of hearts, experienced people who've literally worked in government, okay, for years. They really, truly thought that if they cut a tax, people wouldn't save the money and that a retailer would just eat it, which is what they tried to tell us. Now, I know that that can be a perception of like, oh, well, you know, the gas station will just take it anyway. I won't actually get, you know, the savings, et cetera. That's possible. It's also not above board. Also, gas stations compete. They should be competing with their prices. Also, we have history showing like actual gas price drops at the pumps when governments remove taxes. We saw that when Prime Minister Mark Carney suspended the fuel tax back in April. We saw that when Prime Minister Mark Carney got rid of the consumer carbon tax. Price at the pump dropped about 20 cents. So they should have just dropped the fuel tax, Sarah, and then we wouldn't be having this fun conversation about what can the government now do with the savings it has, you know, saved on the backs of people.
0: So we need to wait because this closes September 30th. We need to wait to see what ultimate number of the 3.4 eligible Albertans signed up to get their $100 back and then return to the finance minister and say, now, look, here's the unused chunk of money. Where specifically is that going? What's happening to it? Because if we're going to play the cynicism card, you would like to know what happens to those savings.
1: Yeah, I would. I would. I want to make sure that it's not being handed out as corporate welfare or that it's not going into somebody's riding in order to help one area. This is, again, this all could have been avoided, Sarah, if they'd simply stuck to their own plan. Keep it simple. Reduce the fuel tax in the beginning of July the way everybody who's been watching them was expecting and the way their own policy states. I have to stress this. This is not something I've dreamt up at a work dream or something. The Alberta government put through a policy that said when the price of a barrel of oil goes over $80, $85, and then $90 per barrel, it would either reduce or eliminate, suspend, bring down to zero, the fuel tax, saving people 13 cents of gasoline and diesel, I will point out, which would save people money on trucking, like everything. I will give to, now I'm going to take off my cynicism hat and I'm not going to be as angry. Remember when they did this, when they announced the rebate thing and they looked a little wobbly and they're like, we're trying this? Mm-hmm. They used the T word. Now, credit where it's due. This government is very responsive. Like, I've never heard of a premier hosting a call-in radio show every 2 weeks. That's pretty great.
0: Yep.
1: Going on tours and directly taking calls at the mic of people, like that's very responsive. So I will give the government a nod here. They are very responsive to when people tell them stuff. So I would very politely recommend that folks very politely send a note and say, this isn't working for me, XYZ. This is why I didn't want to do the rebate thingy. Please give us the fuel tax cut. And I think next time around, I think they will.
0: We'll return to this. We'll see what the numbers are after September 30th. And then we will check back in with Chris Sims, Alberta director of the Canadian Taxpayers Federation. I like your cynicism hat. I think it looks lovely on you. It brings out your eyes, Chris.
1: I'm going to go look up your facial scan. That's fun.
0: Have a great day, Chris Sims.
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0: 7:16, Tuesday morning. Welcome to the show. You have until September 30th to get your money. Speaking of the sunshine, lots of it today, lots of it this

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2: Good morning. Well, a heads up for delays now heading into downtown. Westbound Memorial is slow from about St. George's Drive towards the 4th Avenue flyover, and that continues on 4th Avenue towards 1st Street Southeast. There's utility work at 1st Street and 7th Avenue Southeast, and traffic's actually down to just two southbound right lanes. You could take 9th Avenue through Inglewood to save some time. We do have some reduced lanes by the confluence at 4th Street Southeast in East Village, but McLeod Trail is a good option into downtown, same as Center Street and on the west end of downtown. A good drive on 14th Street as well as Bow Trail and Memorial coming off Crowchild. Crowchild itself out of the northwest end, southbound lanes 10 minutes from Stony Trail down to the Bow River. Also in the northwest, McKnight Boulevard at Center Street. Construction continues in the eastbound right lane, and so we're seeing a backup of about 5 to 10 minutes from 4th Street. You could take North Mount Drive instead to shave off a couple of minutes. And coming through the northeast, if you're coming in from Chestermere, 16th Avenue is running pretty delay-free from Stony Trail all the way down towards Deerfoot. There is bridge construction going on with two right lanes blocked off, but traffic still moving fine through there. Craving your favorite burger? 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
1: 7:21 Tuesday morning. Welcome to QR Mornings. My name is Sarah Crosby. Just chatting with Chris Sims from the Alberta Taxpayers Federation on the $100 Alberta Energy Rebate. You have until September 30th to apply for it. So far, we're not even at the halfway mark yet. So far, there are 3.4 million Albertans who are eligible to apply for it, and we're sitting at 1.2 million that have applied for their $100 check. Now, the pushback on this has been when it opened up, when the website opened up, it was tricky for many people to get their money. And depending on if your bank is listed or not, you can apply to have an e-transfer. And you have to upload a photo of your face. It has to match your driver's license. There are hoops to jump through. There is help. There's a phone number you can phone to get help. That's the topic of this message from our QR Calgary answering machine, which you can phone anytime. You can leave longer messages, get everything off your chest. We get to hear your voice. 403-444-4330.
2: Hey, Sarah, so that that energy rebate number, 1-844-401-4014, yeah, it looks like they've got their messages all straightened out now. Before, they used to alternate messages. Now they've piled the two messages on together. So first you have to listen to a message about how, you know, they recognized there was performance problems and they fixed them and blah, blah, blah, blah, blah. And then you get switched over to another message which lists a number of items, reasons that you would be calling that they will and won't be able to answer your questions about. So, I don't know. It's not really an information line because then you can't get through anyway. Thanks. Bye.
1: Now, if you do need help, if you go on the Alberta Energy Rebate website, there is the phone number there that you can phone 8:15 in the morning to 4:30 in the afternoon to get help, especially, as Chris Sims was saying, if you are an older person, maybe not the most tech savvy, but you still want your money. You can call and they can give you some advice and help at the same time. Now, talking about jumping through hoops, I made you jump through three of them today. Monster Jam tickets up for grabs. We have them every day this week, sending you to GMC Stadium Friday, September 11th. It's on all weekend. The task today was to solve the three-piece musical Monster Jam puzzle.

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1: 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Number two, the scariest of them all, C is for Cookie by Cookie Monster. And number three, Thriller from Michael Jackson. 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
13: 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My name is Sarah Crosby. This show, you and me, until 9, and then 9 until 10, it is the 9 a.m. free-for-all, where we partner up with 880 Chat, our sister station, with Stacey Brotzel, bring you into the fold, and have a conversation about the big things unfolding in our city, in our province, and more. Coming up on this show, though, just after 8 o'clock this morning, this all started because one of your favorite people, Leslie Horton, from your Global Calgary Morning Show, a couple weeks ago started to say, have you looked up? Have you looked into your trees? Those green leaves starting to turn yellow, some oranges. I think we've hit early fall. And a lot of you said, I don't think Leslie knows what she's talking about. Get an expert. So your favorite gardening man is going to be here 8:06 this morning to talk about what you're seeing in your trees. Was it just one bad leaf, or are we getting a little early taste of the autumn vibes? That conversation coming up at 8:06, plus much more fun and your chance next to get in on the Masters from Spruce Meadows. 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
14: This is Global News. I'm Tony King. Mainly sunny and 10 at 7:30. Today marks the end of a long court process for convicted serial rapist Richard Mantha.
15: Between September of 2020 and March of 2023, Mantha was accused of abducting, drugging, and sexually assaulting vulnerable women and taking them to a property east of Chestermere in Rocky View County. Initially, Mantha pleaded not guilty to 20 charges, and his trial proceeded on 16 counts related to six complainants after one of his alleged victims died. Mantha's trial began a number of years ago, but experienced lengthy delays due in part to Mantha's health. Other delays occurred because Mantha fired several of his lawyers and demanded to be tried in French. The proceedings ended up going ahead in English. Justice Judith Schreier will deliver Mantha's sentence later on this morning around 9 a.m. Drew Stremick, Global News.
14: Coming up, Northwest Calgary residents concerned by a B&E spree. But first, QR Calgary, time saver traffic.
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6: Good morning. Looks like the biggest delay is actually heading into downtown. There's deep utility work on First Street southbound at 7th Avenue Southeast. Just two right lanes are open, and that's backing things up onto 4th Avenue and eventually Memorial Drive as well from about St. George's Drive. You're looking at about 20 minutes to get through there. You could head through Bridgeland and shave off about 5 minutes, meet up with Edmonton Trail, or you could head off Memorial and take St. George's Drive into Inglewood and East Village and shave off about 5 minutes that way too. Deerfoot Trail, just seeing the usual slowdowns around the Anderson and Glenmore construction zones. Stony Trail's moving fine around the city, as is Crowchild Trail out of the Northwest End. If you are out of the Northwest, we've got construction impacting McKnight Boulevard at Center Street. Eastbound right lane is still blocked off with backups to 4th Street. Take Northmount Drive to save a couple of minutes that way. Enjoy shopping and live music at the UD Night Market on August 26th from 5 to 9. 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University District, life works here. For QR Calgary, time saver traffic, I'm Brandy Warren.
14: Calgary police say break and enters have been trending down for the past 5 years, but don't try to tell that to the people in Country Hills. Residents there were victims of a B&E crime spree on the weekend. CCTV video from the area showed a handful of robberies, and residents are sharing their concerns on social media. Mark Hayden with the Northern Hills Community Association says even they haven't been immune to the growing number of break-ins.
16: Since spring, we have had three of our storage sheds get vandalized or broken into. So we have seen it firsthand, the uptick in property crime in recent months.
14: Hayden encouraging residents to keep reporting crime to police and says many have spoken about restarting a block watch initiative in both Coventry and Country Hills. The Alberta Utilities Commission has rejected plans for a massive natural gas power plant and data center complex in Olds. The commission says the site was too close to homes and businesses and wasn't suitable for development on that scale. Hundreds of residents had opposed the project over concerns including noise, pollution, safety, property values, and pressure on local services. An Alberta First Nations chief calling for more respect from Premier Danielle Smith's government after the Indigenous Relations Minister skipped a marquee event marking the 150th anniversary of the signing of Treaty 6. Confederacy of Treaty 6 First Nations Grand Chief Joey Pete says an invitation was extended.
17: Many times we've asked to sit with them and we still haven't been able to sit with them, but they keep saying that we work with them, we meet with them, but we're still waiting.
14: The event is the first of many planned throughout the week to mark the anniversary, including a reenactment of the treaty signing. Residents in South Calgary will head to the polls next month for a provincial by-election. Premier Danielle Smith has called a by-election in Calgary Shaw for September 14th. The former MLA, Rebecca Schultz, resigned her seat in May. The federal government has moved to repeal its electric vehicle sales mandate while replacement tailpipe emission standards remain unfinished. The mandate would have required EVs to make up 20% of new vehicle sales this year and 100% by the year 2035. Premier Danielle Smith calls the decision to scrap the mandate a clear victory for Alberta. The premier says the province opposed the mandate from the start as unrealistic and unaffordable. Smith says Alberta will be watching now to ensure that the new emissions standards don't just recreate the EV mandate under another name. BC's top public health official, Dr. Bonnie Henry, is set to give an update today on the health effects of persistent wildfire smoke. Much of southern BC has spent weeks under air quality warnings as major fires burn near Boston Bar, Clinton, and the Okanagan region. In sports, the Toronto Blue Jays open a three-game road series against the American League East leading Tampa Bay Rays today. The Jays are just a half game out of a wild card berth. CFL legend Henry Burris back on the field at McMahon Stadium this week.

0: as a guest training camp coach for the UFC Dinos. The Dinos will open their regular season Sunday against the University of Regina Rams. Breaking news when it happens, our next scheduled news at 8 o'clock. I'm Tony King.
1: Hear that? That's Calgary getting louder than ever. The Flames are back on QR Calgary 770 AM, and the fire's just getting started.
0: Environment Canada Calgary weather, mainly sunny this morning, mixed sun and cloud this afternoon, high 27 down to 11 overnight, sunny and 26 tomorrow, mixed sun and cloud Thursday, high 23, Friday sunny and 25, Saturday mixed sun and cloud, the high 27. Right now it's 10 degrees.
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1: 7:37 Tuesday. The hot conversation right now, and it's been like this since it was announced, is the $100 Alberta Energy rebate money that you can get back. Now, what happened, the review, is the UCP changed the game. And instead of you saving money at the pumps because of the price of oil,

0: they said, no, we're going to do it a more fair way. We're going to give you a $100 check. And that way everyone gets the money, whether you drive or not. Seniors get the money. People who don't drive as much get the money. The problem from day one has been getting online and accessing the money. And many of you said, my bank wasn't there. The system glitched. The system closed. If your bank wasn't there, then you have to upload in certain situations the front of your driver's license or your selfie. Depending on if your bank was there, who you are, it was different for some people. And a lot of you are pounding us with texts saying, I don't want to give them all that money or information in exchange for the money. It's too much data sharing. Natalie just left us a message, 403-444-4330. And her experience lately has been a little bit different. Take a listen. Natalie didn't have to do all this face uploading that many of you are so concerned about to get your $100 check. Take a listen. This is from the QR Calgary answering machine.
1: Hey, Sarah, my name is Natalie. I just finished listening to your guest Tuesday morning about the Alberta Energy refund $100 issue. And I thought I'd let you know, I literally just did it for my spouse this weekend. Mine was submitted already 2-3 weeks ago. And they added a third option that you guys didn't mention. You may not be aware. And it's just using your line 15,000 from your notice of assessment from your income tax return. So no selfies, no anything like that. And if your bank's not recognized, my spouse's bank was supposed to be recognized and it wouldn't go through anyway. But there is a third option that's been added, and I suspect it's because of all the issues that you've made mentioned of. So yes, it would be good for people to know that they can go now and just use their tax return or notice of assessment for to get their rebate. And the rebate came in 2 days after that. So thought I'd let you know. Thanks, and have a fabulous day.
0: That is Natalie on the QR Calgary answering machine. So you can try again, because so many of you started on day one, day two, day three, got frustrated and said, it's glitching, it's giving me an error, I'm not uploading my face in a selfie. So Natalie says, it's a little different, use your notice of assessment. I did it in the first week. I wanted my money. So if you've been delaying, maybe now's another good chance to do it. You have until the end of September. You have to have made less than $225,000 as a family and filed your tax return. And there is a website to get some help if you need it. So I got it. My husband got his $100. And so did my son, who's now 19. 3.4 million eligible Albertans. And right now, according to the province, 1.2 million have accessed the money, or have applied at least for the money. Something we'll keep our eyeballs on, because Chris Sims from the Alberta Taxpayers Federation says the question is what the government is going to do with all the money that's not claimed. Where does that money go? How is it going to be spent if it was earmarked specifically for this? So you have until September 30th, and then we will keep our eyeballs on it, and we'll ask the province once September 30th passes for the final numbers, and then where that other money is going to be used. Does it just go back into the general pot, or is it going to be earmarked for something else? That's what Chris Sims wants to know. Now, speaking of the money, if you're new to QR Mornings, and we know so many of you are because you're looking for the latest weather, traffic news, every day at this time, 7:42, we dip over to learn the latest of the markets, the big business story of the day. Joining us from the Popowich Carmeli Advisory Group, CIBC Wood Gundy, Mr. Dave Popowich, welcome back to the show, Dave.
2: Thanks, Sarah. Good to be with you.
0: Let's do the market numbers and then have a very interesting conversation about what's happening with Calgary home prices.
2: Yeah, sounds good. The markets are under a bit of pressure at the open here. The TSX was down 89 points, 36,578. The Dow down 136 in the early trade, 53,323. Oil's up 89 cents to 84.65 a barrel. And we got the Canadian dollar up 3 basis points to 72.09 against the U.S. currency.
0: We know home prices have sort of been all over the place the past couple of years. They were

0: incredibly high and soaring. Now we have more market inventory. Things are changing. What's the latest on our prices, Dave?
1: Yeah, well, you know, you were talking about big business, and really, for most Canadians, your house is your big business, right? That's your biggest asset. Now, this is according to the Canadian Real Estate Association, Sarah, but they're looking at national average selling price, national, again, just a little under $675,000. Now, that would be up, call it 0.2% on a year-over-year basis. Looked at the Calgary benchmark price. It's about $100,000 less than the national. So a little over $576,000, according to CREA. And our price, the average, that benchmark price is actually down 0.8% on a year-over-year basis. CREA is saying that the market, real estate market generally, nationally, is moving back towards a balanced market. But, you know, it is all over the place. I talk to people all the time about their houses, and some are selling and some are buying. And, you know, the market seems to be doing fine in Calgary, but the benchmark price is down a little bit when you look at it year over year.
0: And then we'll see, because we have so many projects coming online here as well. And so the next couple of years will be really interesting in our city. Mr. Dave Popowicz will be back 1 hour from now, and then we'll chat then, Dave.
1: Talk to you then. Bye, Sarah.
0: 7:44, Tuesday morning. It's going to be warm today. It's going to be nice. And the whole week is. So if you chose this week as your vacation and you're staying put, well done. Because you got a nice one. Every day this week in the 20s, lots of sunshine. This afternoon, high of 27 degrees. We've cooled down a little bit right now. Still sitting at 10 with your road check from your Truman Time Saver Traffic.
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3: Hey, good morning. It looks like the regular delays popping up on Deerfoot around the Anderson and Glenmore construction zones. If you're on northbound Deerfoot out of the southeast, you're seeing brake lights from about Barlow Trail at this point. A pretty good go on southbound Deerfoot out of the northeast, though, from the QE2 down towards Memorial, still looking at about 10 minutes. But if you're grabbing Memorial into downtown, prepare for delays. Downtown, there is utility work going on southbound 1st Street at 7th Avenue southeast. Two left lanes are blocked off, and that's backing up traffic onto 4th Avenue and eventually Memorial Drive from St. George's Drive. It's like 20 minutes to get through there. So I would take Bridgeland or head through Inglewood and East Village to shave off about 5 minutes. Edmonton Trail is a great option into downtown, as is Center Street. McLeod Trail's running smoothly. And even on the west end, a light drive on Bow Trail coming off Crowchild. Crowchild, still a good drive out of the northwest. And also through the southwest, the Charity Classic going on this week at the Canyon Meadows Golf Club. Watch out for closures on 14th Street between Anderson and Canyon Meadows. Take Elbow Drive instead. 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
1: Seven forty-nine. Tuesday morning. Welcome to QR Mornings. My name is Sarah Crosby. My pockets are very full this week because we have a lot of good tickets to give you. Every day we have tickets to Monster Jam if you want to see the big trucks play at GMC Stadium. And then something you're very excited about because it's worth a good amount of coin. And it's fun. It's something really different that you can't see in every city. Is we have tickets to send you to the Masters at Spruce Meadows. This is the city's premier equestrian show jumping event. Tickets for Friday, September the 11th. You head to Spruce Meadows. You watch the incredible equestrian show jumping. But there's also music and family activities and fun. This is a $100 night out, 4-pack of tickets to go to the Masters at Spruce Meadows. Now, I'm calling today the musical puzzle day because we did one for Monster Jam. And I thought, you know what? Let's keep the vibe. Let's keep the fun. Keep the theme going. So here's what you're going to do. If you want a $100 night out, 4-pack of tickets to go to the Masters at Spruce Meadows. These tickets were hot yesterday. Overloaded the text machine. I need you to solve this musical puzzle. Tell me the songs. Shoot me your first name, your last name, your email address with the songs. Everyone who gets it correct, we will do a random draw, pull a winner. Someone's going to Spruce Meadows to see the Masters for free, saving yourself $100. I'll play it twice. This is your first listen. I don't need all the details. I need the song title plus all your details sent into our text line, 403-974-8255.

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0: 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I need all the song titles, plus your first name, your last name, your email address, texted to our text line, 403-974-8255. Everyone who gets the songs right, enter to win. We'll do a random draw. Someone's getting a night out. And nothing is better than free. Free feels the absolute finest. Dave McIver, your daughter, Summer.
1: What about her?
0: Has she leaned towards something yet where you can start to figure out, all right, am I going to be getting horse riding lessons? Am I putting her in skates? Is she going to be doing gymnastics?
2: Well, I don't have any money for horse riding lessons, so we'll see. There's this, I don't know where the program's out of, but there's this thing called Sport Ball.
0: Yeah.
2: And it's basically like it's my understanding, my buddy and his kids did it. It's like a new sport every week. So you go and you play ball hockey, and then it's soccer, and then it's baseball, and then it gives them idea kind of what they're good at. She's not too bad at kicking a soccer ball around. She likes to throw the football.
0: That would be a good little activity.
2: Yeah, she likes to throw the football. She's got of course, a little red mini Stampeders football.
0: Of course, because if you don't know, Dave McIver is part of the broadcast team for the Stampeders.
2: And also, if you're a child in the city, you've always had one of these, mm-hmm. or at least wanted to have one of these. So she's got a pretty good little arm on her for almost 3-year-old. So can't catch. Catching is tough. When do kids start catching?
0: That's more hand eye. I'm going to say you give Summer till she's in five years old kindergarten.
2: Okay.
0: Yeah.
2: No, we got lots of time to figure it out.
0: What I think is interesting about children who love the horses is everyone thinks hockey is the most expensive thing for your child. And then dance parents will say, oh, wait. Wait till you talk the sequence of dance. Dance is worse than hockey. I also grew up with a friend named Liz. Liz was a horse girl, and her parents used to love to tell the stories of what happens when your child falls in love with horses and wants a horse and the riding lessons and the stable fees. And so they always said, dance parents, hockey parents, back off. You've got nothing on the horse families.
2: Yeah, it's like my wife's sister did some horse riding in her life. I was like, oh, okay. Bet you there's some money behind that.
0: You know it's cheaper? Soccer. Soccer is cheaper with your cleats from Walmart and a ball and a free schoolyard patch of grass.
2: And a penny. Don't forget a penny.
0: And a penny. 403-974-8255. I need you to solve the musical puzzle. To go to the Masters at Spruce Meadows, Friday, September 11th. 4 songs, first name, last name, email address. Solve the puzzle.

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15: This is Global News. I'm Tony King. Mainly sunny and 10 at 8 o'clock. Today marks the end of a long road for convicted serial rapist Richard Mantha.
16: Between September of 2020 and March of 2023, Richard Mantha was accused of abducting, drugging, and sexually assaulting vulnerable women and taking them to a property east of Chestermere in Rocky View County. Initially, Mantha pleaded not guilty to 20 charges, and his trial proceeded on 16 counts related to 6 complainants after one of his alleged victims died. Mantha's trial experienced lengthy delays due in part to Mantha's health, including 2 strokes and when he contracted COVID-19, which forced him to be put into isolation at the Calgary Remand Center. Other delays occurred because Mantha fired several of his lawyers and demanded to be tried in French. Proceedings ended up going ahead, however, in English. Mantha's sentencing is expected to begin at the Calgary Courthouse shortly after 9 a.m. Drew Stremick, Global News.
15: Coming up, the regulator throws up a stop sign for a planned data center north of Calgary. But first, QR Calgary, time saver traffic.
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18: Hey, good morning. It looks pretty slow now on Deerfoot Trail around the Glenmore and Anderson construction zones. The north end of Deerfoot, though, is still moving okay. It's about 10 minutes southbound off the QE2 to reach Memorial. Heading into downtown, though, there's deep utility work on First Street at 7th Avenue Southeast, and that has your southbound drive down to just two right lanes until September 7th. The backup right now is extending onto Memorial Drive from about the Zoo LRT station. It's taking like 25 to 30 minutes to get through, so you're going to save at least 5 minutes if you head through Bridgeland, or if you head through Inglewood via St. George's Drive. McLeod Trail is moving well into downtown, a little busy on the Center Street Bridge, and on the west end, still a good drive coming off Crowchild onto both Bow Trail and Memorial. If you're heading through the northeast, bridge work continues on 16th Avenue over Deerfoot in the westbound right lanes, and that backup extending up the hill towards 19th Street. 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For QR Calgary Time Saver Traffic, I'm Brandy Warren.
15: The Alberta Utilities Commission has denied an application to build a natural gas plant in Olds that would have powered a massive data center complex. Synapse Real Estate had proposed a 10-building campus with its own power plant generating enough electricity to power the city of Edmonton. Many residents of the community north of Calgary voiced fervent opposition to the project, which would have been located within town limits near homes and businesses. The commission says the project would have been too close to the surrounding community, and Synapse failed to justify why it had chosen that location. The next time you renew your Alberta driver's license or ID card, you will also be putting an expiration date on your health care number. Hospital and Surgical Health Services Minister Adriana LaGrange says this change will help to ensure that only eligible residents are accessing the healthcare system.
19: What we found is that we actually have over 500,000 more card numbers that are active in Alberta than we have people who reside in Alberta. So we know that there are individuals that are utilizing their healthcare card even though they no longer live here.
15: Healthcare advocates, though, are concerned the move could create barriers to access. The Minister of Preventive and Health Services says Albertans will get advance notice before renewal is required, and if coverage is cancelled for lack of renewal, people will have a year to apply for reinstatement. First Nations leaders say a celebration of the 150th anniversary of the Treaty 6 signing in Edmonton yesterday fell flat when no one from the province showed. Confederacy of Treaty 6 First Nations Grand Chief Joey Pete is not happy about how the province is dealing with their concerns over the separation referendum and discussions over new pipelines.
20: If we want a true reconciliation, it's time that they need to come and sit at the table with us and understand treaty and respect us and stop pushing us aside with this entire separatist regime as well.
15: The Office of Indigenous Relations Minister Rajan Sani says the minister is currently away but remains in contact with Indigenous leaders and committed to maintaining strong relationships with Treaty 6 First Nations. Prime Minister Mark Carney spoke to U.S. President Donald Trump by phone yesterday, hours before Trump's latest tariff deadline. The Prime Minister's office confirmed the call but did not share any other details. Trump's 50% tariffs on a wide range of Canadian goods are set to take effect just after midnight Eastern time. The Parti Québécois has been leading in the polls ahead of October's provincial election, but the party leader says he would not call a sovereignty referendum until Donald Trump leaves the White House. Paul Saint-Pierre Plamondon says his party still plans to call a referendum on whether Quebec should separate from Canada in its first mandate, but he says that debate should not be disrupted by American politics or surprise announcements from the U.S. president. In sports, with 7 wins in their last 10 games, the Toronto Blue Jays are just half a game out of a wild card berth as they open a 3-game series today with the Tampa Bay Rays. Ottawa Red Blacks president Adrian Chiarot has stepped down with the team winless so far in their first 9 games this season. Breaking news when it happens, our next scheduled news at 8:30. I'm Tony King.
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15: Environment Canada Calgary weather, sunny this morning, mixed sun and cloud this afternoon, high today 27, down to 11 overnight, 26 and sunny tomorrow, Thursday mixed sun and cloud, the high 23, Friday sunny and 25, Saturday mixed sun and cloud, the high 27. Right now it's 10 degrees.
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1: Not so much that the leaves are brown, but you're concerned the leaves are yellow. And I blame Leslie Horton from our Global Calgary Morning Show for this. 2 weeks ago on this show, QR Mornings, Leslie started talking about seeing a yellow leaf here and a yellow leaf there. And then you got in on the fun. And now you're sending me street addresses of places you're seeing a yellow leaf. Now, are these sick leaves? They just are having a day? Or are we actually hitting autumn, fall, leaf change color time? There's one guy to ask and one guy who always knows, and that is Merle Coombs from your Spruce It Up Garden Center. And let's talk gardening here on QR Calgary. Welcome back to the show, Merle.
2: Good morning, Sarah.
1: What's the situation? Are we getting fall change leaves, or are people now inundating me with messages because something else, a million different things could be happening to their trees?
2: No, unfortunately, we are heading into the fall season. The sun triggers when it gets to certain levels. It starts triggering the trees to start changing color. But a little bit of it is how dry it was through most of July. A lot of desiccation. So a lot of the bigger trees, like the big poplars, the big willows, they don't have enough hydration in the root system to sustain all that foliage. So Mother Nature looks after itself, and it'll start defoliating. It'll start going yellow. And that's just a natural process that they do to protect themselves in times of when there's not enough moisture in droughts and things like that. So that's when we're seeing that on a lot of the big trees, that's what that is.
1: So we celebrated the sunshine and the warmth and the heat all July, but now it's coming back to us in a different way. And for everyone who's saying, wait a minute, I think my tree feels like it's autumn, that's actually what is happening, Merle.
2: Yeah, no, we're mid-August, and I was in the dog park the other day, and a bunch of the mountain pine trees, you'll start seeing yellowing in the middle of them. Yellow in the middle of your evergreens is fine. It's a natural shedding process that the coniferous trees do. So you're going to see that happen with those. And on some of the big poplars, and especially in the park areas or where they're not getting regular water, absolutely, it's going to start happening. We're into that fall time. Like, the mornings are definitely cool in the morning. Like, here we are today, I think it was down to like 8 degrees this morning. So it's changing, unfortunately.
1: When you are the tree man, the gardening guy, how does fall sit with you in terms of people being passionate, still taking care of their lawns? It's not like spring and summer when the growth and the new is happening, but what is fall like for you?
2: It's honestly the hardest time for plants, because we've gone through summer, we all get busy, kids go back to school, we forget about our trees and shrubs a lot of times, but it's the most important time, especially when we start bringing different species into our area, like when we start trying to grow maples and oaks and all these hardwood trees that aren't native to our area. They really need that fall water going into fall, like into September, October, they need to be watered in right till freeze up. So that way they don't, what kills most of the trees in Calgary is our Chinooks. When we get those, all of a sudden it's plus 20 or plus 15 for a week, and they get that winter desiccation. So a lot of those hardwood trees, they're not used to that. And like where Edmonton, they can grow cedars and a lot of those hardwoods a lot more than us, because they don't get the Chinooks. So the same thing, the things we love are harder on our trees. So fall's really important time. We also do a deep root injection where we're doing a RAGE. It's an organic, we call it like a super compost in a bottle. It just helps build the tissues up in the trees so they can help them get through these drought tolerant times. And this rain we had a couple of days ago, that was just, it's great. That's a good, I always call those $1 million rains, because it comes in, soaks in nice, and it's just so good for our tree canopy for Calgary.
1: $1 million rain, when you just said we're heading to this time of life where it's back to school, fall activities, and maybe we don't pay as much attention to our lawns and our trees and our shrubs and everything as we should. Now, last question, Merle, and I don't know if you are a Halloween kind of fella, but people have been talking about the fact that we might have a pumpkin shortage in these parts because of the dry weather and all the different weathers we've had this spring and summer.
2: And we did have a late start. So I'm in a pumpkin growing contest, and I'm not sure how I'm doing. I'm pulling out some special arsenal to get my pumpkin going. Because one of our listeners, he dropped off some seeds, and he goes, "Hey, let's have a contest." So we're growing a pumpkin, and it's going good. It's getting there, but it's been a late season with the late start. But hopefully, we get a good fall where it continues the warm, and the leaves can get it. I think we're going to be fine. Like if you look on the hay crops, like I think they've had a bumper crop. Like a lot of the farmers on that part of it. It's been great because we had moisture in the spring. If you just drive around Calgary and the country, just on the perimeter, I haven't seen that many hay bales for a long time. So they're jam-packed with bales, so which is great to see.
1: One has to ask, because we can't leave it on that, what does the winner of the pumpkin growing contest get?
2: I guess it's braggy rights. It's just a fun contest that he sent me these giant seeds, and they're growing like crazy. So, and pumpkins are deceiving. So I think we're going to be fine. We always are. And there's also pumpkins come. We get them kind of from Western Canada when we bring them into our stores for everybody to have the jack-o'-lanterns. They might be a little smaller, but I'm not fearing. We've never had pumpkins, and I haven't been hearing that yet from any of our suppliers, so I'm going to be optimistic that we'll be carving pumpkins going in for Halloween for sure.
1: 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Thanks for always joining us.
2: Anytime, Sarah. Have a great day.
1: 8:14, Tuesday morning. It is a little cooler right now, only sitting at 10 degrees, but we are getting up to 27 later this afternoon. Let's take a look at those roads with your Truman Time Saver traffic.
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4: Good morning. Looks like there's the usual delays on Deerfoot out of the southeast as you make your way towards the Anderson and Glenmore construction zones. The north end of Deerfoot still moving okay southbound off the QE2 down towards Memorial. Heading into downtown, though, First Street southeast at 7th Avenue undergoing deep utility work. You're down to just two right lanes until September 7th. That's backing up traffic onto Memorial from Deerfoot. It's like half an hour to get through. So I would save some time and grab Bridgeland, or you can head through Inglewood via St. George's Drive and shave off at least 5 minutes. Coming out of the southwest, Glenmore Trail eastbound, busy over the reservoir towards 14th Street. Looks like just volume. Also out of the southwest, 90th Avenue west of 14th Street by Glenmore Landing. Construction, shout out to the text line for keeping us updated on that. Two-way traffic is causing big eastbound delays. I would grab Southland Drive to save yourself time. And also in the southwest, the Charity Classic going on at the Canyon Meadows Golf Club this weekend. And that's already resulting in some closures on 14th Street between Anderson in Canyon Meadows. Take Elbow Drive instead. Fiji Airways on sale. 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For QR Calgary Time Saver Traffic, I'm Brandy Warren.
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7: 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It's too far.

0: already.
1: I always forget about those early starters. I always think about Labor Day as being the start date.
0: You know, that's traditional, yeah. It depends though when Labor Day falls in the month on which school districts start. So sometimes it's early, sometimes it's later.
1: Let's talk about the announcement from the UCP government that come September 1st, there are changes that are going to be implemented, like school boards cannot take a position on political or social issues, and information needs to be presented in a neutral way. Those were announced earlier, and they're being pushed into the fall. But then this week they announced, hey, we are pausing the rush on the flags. And it was going to be only Albertan and Canadian flags allowed in classrooms. And now they're saying we need more time to wrap our heads around this one.
0: Well, you know, when this bill was first tabled in the spring, our main question was, what is the problem that we're trying to fix here? Schools are dealing with so many other issues, like large class sizes, a lack of resources for kids, a lack of staff in the building. And the government is focused on flags outside of the building and what teachers are hanging in their classrooms. So it seems to be a disconnect from government about what the real issues and priorities for teachers and students in schools are right now.
1: See, here's what I also wonder, and I have no evidence of this. This is just what I'm wondering is happening. The conversation about flags was always about the pride flag. Should there be a pride flag in classrooms? Is it more than welcoming students? And everyone questioned, is this legislation about pride flags? I now wonder if we're pausing this, because in the past few months, the Alberta flag has come to represent separatism and that side of the debate. So now I'm wondering, since our flags are so incredibly political, if that is one of the reasons that we've toned down the flag talk, because it would just bring up another whole can of worms for teachers and you and the government to have to deal with.
0: It's quite possible. I mean, the whole issue has been politicized, which this government is very good at doing when it comes to issues that should not be politicized. Flags, the playing of the Canadian anthem, curriculum, all sorts of issues that we've dealt with over the last couple of years that the government has chosen to focus on has become politicized. And then it becomes a problem in schools, which are supposed to be safe, caring, welcoming spaces. Something like a pride flag is used to show students who might be 2SLGBTQ+ that they're safe there, that they're welcome there, that the people who are in that building care about them, want them to be there, and that they're safe to learn. And that's what the flags, like the Métis flag, the Catholic flags, the other flags that are there, they're symbols to show kids that they belong in school. And I don't understand why we have to go down this road of trying to politicize it and creating legislation around it.
1: Are you a little relieved the flag discussion has at least been tabled for now so we can focus on bigger, more pressing issues like student-to-teacher ratios and the complexity teams and making sure the classrooms are ready for when everyone gets back in the class?
0: Well, I mean, when you look at Bill 25, that's a pretty big omnibus bill, like you had mentioned. The neutrality parts are in there. So the government still is moving ahead on other aspects of Bill 25. But they're effective September 1st, but boards don't have to have their policies in place until December. So you have a four-month gap there of people wondering, well, just what is the what are the rules? What are we doing here? And yes, we should be focused on, did the government hire the 1,000 teachers that they were going to hire? Did the government hire all the people that they need for the complexity teams? Are they being deployed correctly? Are kids having their needs met at school? Are we going to see teachers teaching in boot rooms and hallways this year? That's the issues that we should be remaining focused on while we go into this school year.
1: If there are teachers in hallways or stairwells or libraries or gyms, please reach out to the show because I am pro-teacher. I show my bias every day on the show. My dad was an elementary school principal. My mom is a teacher. My brother married a teacher. Everyone in my family teachers. So I'm very supportive of these people who take our children for 6, 7, 8, 9, 10 hours a day and give them an education when we're here trying to make work life happen at the same time. And we'll always check in on these stories because it's our kids, the most important thing. Jason Schilling, president of the Alberta Teachers Association. Thank you for finding time for us this morning, Jason.
0: You bet, Sarah. Thanks for having me on. And thanks for your support.
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10: This is Global News. I'm Tony King, mainly sunny and 13 at 8:30. A Calgary man convicted on six charges of sexually assaulting women in the city's sex trade learns his fate this morning. Global's Drew Stremek is at the Calgary Court Center.
11: Today marks the end of a very long road for Richard Mantha, who was arrested back in April of 2023. Now, Calgary police initially laid a long list of charges against Mantha, which included sexual assault, knowingly administering a noxious substance, uttering threats, assault with a weapon, and suffocation in the commission of sexual assault. Mantha's trial began a number of years ago, but experienced lengthy delays due in part to Mantha's health. Mantha's also fired several lawyers and demanded to be tried in French. However, the proceedings went ahead in English. Now, initially, Mantha pleaded not guilty to 20 charges, and his trial proceeded on 16 counts related to six complainants after one of his alleged victims died.
10: He was convicted on six counts. Mantha's sentencing hearing gets underway this morning at 9. Coming up, a roadblock for a data center plan north of Calgary, but first, QR Calgary Time Saver Traffic.
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13: Hey, good morning. It's still looking pretty busy heading into downtown. Southbound 1st Street at 7th Avenue Southeast, there's a deep utility work going on. Two left lanes are blocked off, and that's backing up traffic onto Memorial all the way from about Deerfoot. It's about a half an hour to get through. So if you can head through Bridgeland or take St. George's Drive and head through Inglewood, you're going to shave off at least 5 minutes. Edmonton Trail and Centre Street are also great options. They're just busy as you head over the Bow River. And McLeod Trail is looking pretty good as an option into downtown. If you're in the Southwest End, 90th Avenue and 14th Street by Glenmore Landing. That's undergoing construction as well. Two-way traffic in place, really big backups eastbound. I would take Southland Drive instead. And as well in the Southwest, the Charity Classic's going on at the Canyon Meadows Golf Club. And that's resulting in closures on 14th Street between Anderson and Canyon Meadows this week and weekend. Take Elbow Drive instead. FanDuel is now live in Thrillberta. 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

0: 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For QR Calgary Time Saver Traffic, I'm Brandy Warren.
1: The Alberta government has been courting data centers to set up shop in the province, but the Alberta Utilities Commission has now turned thumbs down to one such project in central Alberta. Synapse Real Estate proposed a 10-building campus with its own power plant within town limits in Olds. Residents opposed the plan, citing concerns over noise, pollution, home values, safety, and a strain on local services. The commission rejected the proposal, saying the project would have been too close to homes and businesses, while Synapse had failed to justify why it had chosen that particular location. Country Hills residents shaken and angry following a weekend rash of break-and-enters. For one family, it's adding stress to what's already been a stressful year. Joseph Daniels is caring for a daughter suffering an aggressive form of cancer, and when the thieves broke into his garage, they took more than just valuables.
2: All this was spread out over here. This was all left open, and this is where my daughter's emergency kit was. So there's things like syringes and heparin and clamps and stuff for her, the caps for her line.
1: People living in the neighborhood are sharing their concerns on social media and hoping to restart a community block watch in both Coventry and Country Hills. Calgary Zoo says a one-year-old grizzly bear scaled a more than three-meter-high habitat fence and was briefly on the lam Sunday. Colleen Baird with the zoo was surprised that Fitz was able to get out of the enclosure.
3: Well, this review is underway. Both Fitz and his brother Turner will remain safely and comfortably in their regular back-of-house space. For more than three decades, we've had successfully cared for bears in this habitat, including grizzly bears across all life stages.
1: A quick search found Fitz nearby, and he was safely returned. Baird says the investigation will determine what changes need to be made to the enclosure to make sure it's escape-proof. Premier Danielle Smith says Ottawa's decision to scrap the electric vehicle sales mandate is a clear victory for Albertans. Smith says Alberta opposed the mandate from the start as unrealistic and unaffordable, arguing that it would limit consumer choice and put added pressure on power grids. She says now the province will closely follow Ottawa's planned replacement emissions standards to ensure the feds don't simply recreate the EV mandate under another name. Voters in the Calgary-Shaw provincial riding go to the polls for a by-election September 14th. The by-election is necessary after the UCP's Rebecca Schultz stepped down in May. She resigned as Environment and Protected Areas Minister to take a job in the private sector last December. Prime Minister Mark Carney has spoken with U.S. President Donald Trump by phone as Trump's 50% tariffs loom. The Prime Minister's office confirmed the call yesterday afternoon, but wouldn't share any other details. Canada's trade negotiators have been on a final push to avert a new round of tariffs set to take effect just after midnight Eastern Time. In sports, the Toronto Blue Jays open a three-game road series against the AL East leading Tampa Bay Rays today. Ottawa Red Blacks president Adrian Chiarot has stepped down with the team winless in their first nine games of the season. CFL legend Henry Burris back on field at McMahon Stadium as a guest training camp coach for the U of C Dinos. The Dinos play their preseason opener on Sunday in Medicine Hat against the University of Regina Rams. Breaking news when it happens. Our next scheduled news at 9 o'clock. I'm Tony King.
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1: Environment Canada Calgary weather, sunny this morning, mixed sun and cloud this afternoon, high today 27, partly cloudy and 11 overnight, sunny tomorrow, the high 26, mixed sun and cloud Thursday, high 23, sunny and 25 Friday, mixed sun and cloud Saturday, the high 27. Right now it's 13 degrees.
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0: If it's happening in Calgary, you'll hear it here. Sarah Crosby brings the news, the laughs, the conversations, and the stories that make this city tick. This is QR Mornings, QR Calgary 770 AM.
1: 8:37. Welcome to QR Mornings. My name is Sarah Crosby. We just talked with Jason Schilling, president of the Alberta Teachers Association. Now, there are changes coming this fall, implemented later on rules that make sure teachers present information in a neutral way that stops school boards from offering any stance on political positions. Part of that bundle, that suite of changes, was supposed to be a rule on flags in the classroom. You could have the Canadian flag, you could have the Alberta flag, and then to have any other flag, you had to get a special permission slip. And it was to make classrooms more neutral, more samesies across the board. And at the time, the pushback was, this is the UCP attempt to get rid of pride flags at schools. Now, recently, the government has said, okay, these other changes still happening, but we're not ready to pull the trigger yet on the flags. So the flag rule will not come into effect September 1st. And I wonder if this is because we would be in an incredibly mucky situation if children went back to school and they saw the Alberta flag. Because we know, and we've talked to flag associations on the show, over the past few months, the Alberta flag, whether you like it or not, has come to represent the separatism side of the argument in the stay versus go battle in this province. The Canadian flag is forever Canadian. Stay, the project of Thomas Lukaszczyk. And the Alberta flag, you see that blue flag on a truck on a lawn, and that is the separatist flag. So knowing now that that is the situation in our province, is this why the flag debate is on pause right now? Because you'll have your child go into the class, and if you only have the Canadian flag, the Alberta flag staring your seven-year-old in the face, are they looking at the separatism debate of the October referendum, or are they seeing two flags? So if we're going to have that discussion, well, then what about the pride flag or an Indigenous flag or any other flag a teacher wants to have in their classroom? It's sticky. And these are the complicated, weird conversations we're going to have as we get to the referendum. And then after the referendum as well, because it isn't just going to stop existing that we're having these conversations. Would love to know your thoughts on these flags, because who knew flags were going to be so dominant, not only in our province in fall 2026, but also as a classroom discussion point. A couple different ways to get in touch with the show. You can always text 403-974-8255. As you get back into your routine of September, we've also opened up the phone lines now. We want you to call more. We want to hear your voices on this QR morning show. So take what you know and love, your behavior from the Shea Ganim show, and back it up earlier into this one, and we'll take your calls too. And then the way for easy interaction any day, anytime, no matter what's in your head, on the answering machine. I listen to absolutely all of them. That's a promise. And we also play some of them on the show as well. Answering machine is a different phone number. 403-444-4330. Now, what happens sometimes is something stays in your head for quite a while, and then weeks later, you decide to share it. 2-3 weeks ago, I told you a story of my husband and I going out for dinner, and the server brought my husband a warm beer. Well, this just came in this morning. You're still thinking about warm beers in August.
2: Hi, Sarah Crosby. So I'm just calling to comment. I'm from Calgary. I'm calling to comment on you and your husband went to a restaurant and he wanted a beer and he got served a warm beer. I can't stand warm beer. Beer actually is pretty much my favorite thing to drink, but I'm really not a drinker. I only drink like a handful of times a year, and when it's like really hot outside, maybe.

0: I'll have a beer, but it's got to be a good one. I've only known one person was a guy I was dating in the 80s, and he would drink warm beer. And I used to think, that was so gross.
1: Answering machine, anytime. What we do at specific times, though, on this show is 7:42 and 8:42. We check in on the markets and a big business story of the day with Dave Popowich from the Popowich Carmelli Advisory Group, CIBC Wagundy. How are we doing at 8:42, Dave?
2: Hi, Sarah. Well, we've got the TSX sort of under more pressure. It's getting worse than when we talked last hour. It's currently down 200 points at 36,467. I suspect that as we get longer in the day and there's no word about the trade negotiations and those additional tariffs, that might pressure our market here. We've got the Dow Jones down 35 at 53,422. Oil is up a dime at 83.83 a barrel, flat on the Canadian dollar, 72.06.
1: Now, you want to talk about a place where I've spent many, many, many a Sunday morning, and most of us have if you're renovating or building or fixing a deck, and that is the place known as Home Depot.
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1: Home Depot.
2: Well, this is kind of why I wanted to talk a little bit about it. So are you doing any current projects? Have you been there recently? Are you spending money on any upgrades to your home?
1: We're always tinkering with something, and so when my husband is gone, I know one of two places he might be is Home Depot, just buying something, finding something, getting something. Everyone can have a little buy at a Home Depot.
2: Yeah, no, agreed. And that's why it's interesting. So if we look at the company's financial results, they were pretty good for the last quarter. They beat on their top and their bottom line. Now, their CFO in the release was talking about them operating in what he's calling a frozen housing market. But he did say, listen, there's broad engagement with both their pro division, business division, and the do-it-yourselfers, people like you and me. But from a company's perspective, he said there's uncertainty out there, and that held the Home Depot, the company, back from actually raising its financial guidance. Now, what did their customers have to say? Because it's a lot along the lines of what you just said. So when they talk to their customers, and look at what they're spending on, here's what the customers are saying, that they're worried about inflation. Okay, fair enough. Mm-hmm. They're worried about higher fuel costs. Yeah, got it. And they're worried about the general uncertainty. Now, what's interesting is the customers, they say, have the money to spend. So it's not a function of do they have the money to spend more. They have the money. But it's the uncertainty that's holding them back from the big projects. And that's been pretty consistent for a while now, that those big projects are put on hold due to the general uncertainty. Now, the company did well, as I said. The stock's trading up about 1% in today's market. But they are being held back by that uncertainty, and people like you and me sort of hold off on some of those bigger projects.
1: When the funny thing about uncertainty, Dave, is that you expect certainty to get you or be down the path at some point. And normally what happens is uncertainty is met with more uncertainty.
2: Yeah. No, exactly. You know, it's an environment for the average person. It's very difficult to navigate with all the changes. And again, we're facing a big deadline tonight, so we're going to see if there's further changes, which could impact companies like Home Depot, you know, through their supply chain and their Canadian manufacturing. So we're going to, we'll see what the impact is today, but I'm sure you and I'll be talking about it tomorrow.
1: All right, we will talk about it tomorrow with Dave Popowich. Thanks so much, Dave.
2: Bye, Sarah.
1: 8:46 QR mornings. Welcome to the show. Here's the nice thing about today. If you've got plans, put them outside. High of 27 degrees on your Tuesday. Warming up again, sitting at 13 right now. And your roads quieting down. Are they holding that way? Let's take a look with your Truman Time Saver Traffic.
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5: Gosh, it's still pretty busy on routes like Deerfoot around the Glenmore and Anderson construction zones. Glenmore is still pretty slow eastbound over the reservoir out of the southwest, and it's still super slow heading in towards downtown. First Street southbound at 7th Avenue Southeast, they're doing deep utility work in your two left lanes, and that backup is still extending onto Memorial towards almost Deerfoot. It's going to take at least half an hour to get through, so if you can head through Bridgeland or head off Memorial onto St.

0: George's Drive and head into Inglewood. That's going to save yourself a bit of time. Also, a heads up through the Southwest on 90th Avenue near Glenmore Landing and 14th Street. There's two-way traffic for construction. Eastbound lanes are really slow, so take Southland Drive to shave off at least 10 minutes. And then out of the Southwest as well by the Canyon Meadows Golf Club, the Charity Classic is going on this weekend. 14th Street is going to see closures between Anderson and Canyon Meadows, so take Elbow Drive instead. 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
2: They say New Flyam weather is harsh.
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0: 8:51, Tuesday. We are going to bookend the show with the discussion Dave McIver and I started off with 3 hours ago, and that was my mea culpa, my admitting to you that I came out ice cream guns a-blazing and had to say, oops, all right, I was a little wrong. Here's the situation. My family got blizzards the other night. I always get the mini. My husband gets the small. My teenage son gets the medium, which is still a beastly bit of ice cream. And I said to my family, look at the size of this mini blizzard. This has shrinkflation. Look how small this is. They are shrinking my blizzard. I don't like it. I don't appreciate it. I'm going to do something about it. So I went into my work email, my QR Calgary work email, blasted Dairy Queen Canada an email so I could get justice for you as well, so that you would know your blizzard was shrinkflationed. And then you wouldn't feel upset about the small ice cream, and I was going to get to the bottom of it for you. And then I got a note back very promptly from the VP of marketing for Dairy Queen Canada that said, Sarah, thanks for reaching out to DQ.
1: You're wrong.
0: There's been no change to the blizzard sizes. You're wrong. That is from Candida Ness, who is the VP of marketing for Dairy Queen. So I just have taken this as a life lesson that sometimes we talk about shrinkflation so much, we assumed we're being ripped off. We assumed we're getting less. We assumed everything looks smaller in our hands, when in fact, sometimes the word shrinkflation just burns in our brain and it's not actually true.
1: You're getting the same, but for more.
0: So it's, in a way, it's shrinkflation, the inflation part of it, but the cup sizes physically are exactly the same cup sizes as when the mini blizzard first came out in 2010.
1: It just costs $3 more.
0: Mm-hmm. Now, here is the thing about getting a blizzard, because a lot of people are like, it's so expensive. It does save you from going back to your freezer 17 times in one night. If you have a limited amount of ice cream, you eat your blizzard, you're done. Then you don't keep going back for bite 7, lick 14, bite 27. You just get your blizzard and that's the end.
1: It's called self-control, Sarah.
0: I don't have that when it's late at night and I've got the sugar craving coming for me.
1: Well, you're going to have to figure something out. Because either self-control or no blizzards.
0: I know. But I really like the mint Oreo blizzard. It's my favorite.
1: Well, maybe get mint Oreo ice cream. Buy yourself some cones.
0: Dave is very smug about this. Dave is like, I have my cones. I have my ice cream. We do it ourselves. We save the money.
1: Well, yeah, we don't need to be running down and spending $4.99 on a mini blizzard. Like, we just have the... And the thing is, we're kind of different because we have a kid who only likes vanilla ice cream.
0: Mm.
1: And I like vanilla ice cream. My wife can deal with vanilla ice cream. So.
0: Can't deal with it?
1: No, she can. She's going to have to deal with it.
0: Oh, she has to deal with it.
1: Unless she wants to buy her own box or tub or whatever. Think about that. Like, it's like you're doing all the hard work, building that cone.
0: Mm-hmm.
1: You get to enjoy the hard work, and then you're done.
0: Mm-hmm. The mini, by the way, was 6 ounces, continues to be 6 ounces, and has always been 6 ounces. So when I'm wrong, I say I'm wrong. That's a line from Dirty Dancing, actually. Your mini blizzard is exactly the same size now as it was in 2010. I went in ice cream guns a-blazing for absolutely nothing, and Dairy Queen Canada sat me down on my tushy.
1: Get out of here.
0: Yes. And they responded so lickety-split, too, that they were coming for me with, don't you dare put this misinformation out there.
1: Don't ask the questions you don't want the answers to.
0: Mm-hmm. I got told.
1: You got humbled.
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10: 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Welcome to the show. It's QR Mornings. My name is Sarah Crosby. Coming up next, it is the 9 a.m. free-for-all when we partner with 880 Ched, Stacey Brotzel. Love for you to be involved as well. Get your texting fingers ready. Yesterday, we were chatting about the fact I saw someone return half a bag of Eaton chips to Costco. That big bag of munchies, it's about the height of a four-year-old. And I asked the woman, because I'm nosy, why did those get returned? And she said, apparently they got halfway through them and didn't like them anymore. Stacey Brotzel has some sort of an admission or apology on the return policy. We'll get to that coming up next.
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12: This is Global News. I'm Tony King. Mainly sunny and 13 at 9 o'clock. A sentencing hearing is scheduled to get underway now for a Calgary serial rapist, Richard Mantha, convicted in April on 6 counts of sexual assault, administering a noxious substance, and uttering threats against vulnerable women from Calgary's sex trade. Mantha was originally accused of abducting, drugging, and sexually assaulting at least 7 women who were held at a rural property east of Calgary. One of the alleged victims died before the case went to trial. His trial began more than 2 years ago, but was repeatedly delayed over concerns about his health, as well as when he fired his lawyers and when he demanded the trial be conducted in French. The Alberta Utilities Commission has denied an application to build a natural gas plant in Olds that would have powered a massive data center complex planned for the town. Synapse Real Estate Corporation had proposed a 10-building campus with its own power plant capable of generating enough electricity to power the city of Edmonton. Olds resident Carol Edwards has been an outspoken opponent of the plan and was overjoyed it was rejected.
13: There is no way they should have been placing a 1.4 gigawatt power plant right inside the boundaries of a small heritage town. It's a blasphemy. It's monstrous. And so bye-bye Synapse.
12: The Utilities Commission says the project would have been too close to the surrounding community, and Synapse failed to justify

0: justify why that location was chosen. Confusion growing over Alberta's new 3-in-1 driver's license, which also includes citizenship markers and health care numbers. Many are now learning their provincial health care coverage comes with an expiry date. Alberta Medical Association President Dr. Brian Wurzba says that could create barriers to access.
1: Might be easy for somebody who's computer savvy, but if you don't have a cell phone that has data, or if you're not really connected to the internet on a regular basis, you have trouble getting to your registry office, like there are going to be roadblocks in place.
0: The province says there are about 500,000 more active healthcare cards in circulation than people who live in Alberta. Many British Columbians are experiencing another day of wildfire smoke and air quality warnings. Smoke blankets the southern part of the province, and several regions are under orange and yellow air quality warnings. Major fires continue to burn near Boston Bar and in the Cariboo and Okanagan regions. BC's provincial health officer, Dr. Bonnie Henry, set to hold a news conference today to talk about the health effects of persistent wildfire smoke. Despite leading the polls ahead of the October provincial election, the Parti Québécois leader says he would not call a referendum until after Donald Trump leaves the White House. Paul St-Pierre Plamondon says his party still plans to call a referendum on whether Quebec should separate from Canada if the PQ forms government, but he says the Trump administration's unpredictability could harm the referendum process and the quality of debate. Disney is suing the Trump administration's Federal Communications Commission, alleging a violation of its First Amendment rights. The FCC has launched an early review of the licenses for 8 ABC stations owned by Disney. Disney claims those reviews are retaliation over a joke told by late-night host Jimmy Kimmel that offended U.S. President Donald Trump. But the FCC has cited diversity, equity, and inclusion practices at Disney. It's 9:03.
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0: Environment Canada Calgary weather, sunny this morning. Mixed sun and cloud this afternoon. High today 27. Partly cloudy and 11 overnight. Sunny tomorrow, the high 26. Thursday, mixed sun and cloud, high 23. Friday, sunny and 25. Saturday, mixed sun and cloud, high 27. It's 13 degrees. Breaking news when it happens. Our next scheduled update at 9:30. I'm Tony King.
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0: Good morning. It is 9:05. Welcome to the 9 a.m. free-for-all. Fantastic to have you tuned in. Stacey Brotzel here in Edmonton at 880 CHED, joined by QR Calgary's Sarah Crosby. Good morning.
1: Well, thank you for having me on the free-for-all.
0: It's great to have you here. It's contractually mandated, but it's fantastic to have you join us on this little radio show.
1: My tushy has to be here until 10 a.m., but I am happy to be here all at the same time.
0: Shay Ganim also has to be here or else he gets in trouble.
2: It's a contractual obligation, I believe, yes.
0: Hey, yesterday we were talking about another issue with these driver's licenses, stuff we didn't know when they pitched this shiny new card to us a number of months ago. The newest point of confusion is that it will have an expiry date, something that we are not used to. So that means that if you do not renew your driver's license or your ID card or your Alberta healthcare number, you could lose access to health services. You may have to pay.

0: Do it. You two go get the Garmin watch and go for a little hike-a-rama together and bring back the data on tomorrow's show.
1: It's 42K. You'd have to do tomorrow's show if I'm going to walk that. No, do it. Come on. I keep handing out free ideas to young reporters. There's a good one, guys. Get in your van, shoot it, and let's go.
2: All right. There we go.
1: They won't do it.
2: Probably not. Somebody will do it. I hope somebody does it and they don't let this story drop, because I think that there was probably a lot of disappointed people yesterday. And it sort of ruins the reputation of the Edmonton Marathon.
1: If they got it wrong, yeah, that's a bad
2: look. It is a problem. All right, Shay, you've got a packed show to do.
1: Yes.
2: Shay's show, of course, goes from 10 until 1 o'clock. Sarah, I hope our friendship survives my next bombshell.
0: Doubt it.
2: I have a confession to make. I got a rough ride this morning on the show, so I hope you still like me after the break.
0: Doubt it.
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0: nothing is out of bounds, over the top, or too low. It's the 9 a.m. free-for-all on QR Calgary 770 and 880 Chet.
1: Welcome back to the 9 a.m. free-for-all. A lot of text messages coming out about the driver's license thing. It was unveiled yesterday by the health minister that there are 500,000 more healthcare numbers out there than there are citizens of Alberta. So that is one other reason why there are expiry dates for these cards now. But that wasn't relayed at the very beginning of this rollout. It was only talked about and they let the public know after there were questions about these expiry dates. Mm-hmm. So there's that I'm sure that Shay will ask Minister Nally tomorrow. A lot of people weighing in on the marathon.

0: as well. Somebody says, why not just map the route on Google Maps, find the distance from there? Because that doesn't make as good a TV story. So, instead of a reporter going in and driving the route, it's much more visual. Somebody says all of those GPS trackers run off the same set of satellites and cell towers. So that's how they can all be wrong. Interesting.
1: But okay, if that is the situation, if they all run off the same, then it would be solved by getting the handy walking clicker or driving it in your vehicle. That would just solve it instantly if you could determine

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10: This is Global News. I'm Tony King. Mainly sunny and 17 at 9:30. Sentencing arguments underway this morning for a man convicted of sexually assaulting Calgary sex trade workers. Richard Mantha was convicted on 6 charges back in April. He was originally charged with abducting, drugging, and sexually assaulting several vulnerable women. One of them died before the case went to court. The Alberta Utilities Commission has quashed an application for a natural gas power plant within the town of Olds that would have powered a proposed massive data center. The commission says the location was not suitable due to its proximity to homes, hotels, and restaurants. Prime Minister Mark Carney has spoken with U.S. President Donald Trump by phone as Trump's 50% tariffs loom at midnight Eastern time tonight. The Prime Minister's office confirmed the two spoke yesterday afternoon, but wouldn't share any other details. It's 9:31.
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10: Environment Canada Calgary weather, sunny this morning, mixed sun and cloud this afternoon, high today 27, partly cloudy overnight, the low 11. Sunny tomorrow, the high 26, mixed sun and cloud Thursday, high 23, sunny and 25 on Friday, Saturday mixed sun and cloud, high 27. It's 17 degrees, breaking news when it happens, our next scheduled newscast at 10 o'clock. I'm Tony King.

0: Amused? Mad? Happy? Sad? No emotion is off the board on the 9 a.m. free-for-all on QR Calgary 770 and 880 CHED.
1: 9:32, Tuesday. 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My name is Sarah Crosby, QR Calgary. Stacey Brotzel in Edmonton, 880 CHED. We're going to talk about the $100 Alberta energy rebate and what the Canadian Taxpayers Federation thinks with their cynical hats on. We're going to get to that in 1 minute. But I want to read this because this might be the craziest thing I've ever heard. Yesterday, we were talking about returns because over my vacation, I saw someone return a bag of chips to Costco, that Munchies bag that has pretzels and cheesies and Sun Chips in it.

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7: This is Global News. I'm Tony Kang. Mainly sunny and 17 at 10 o'clock. Sentencing arguments are underway this morning for a man convicted of sexually assaulting Calgary sex trade workers. Richard Mantha was convicted on 6 charges back in April. He was originally charged with abducting, drugging, and sexually assaulting 7 vulnerable women who were held at a property east of Calgary between September 2020 and March of 2023. One of the 7 died before the case went to trial. The Alberta Utilities Commission has denied an application to build a natural gas plant in Olds that would have powered a massive data center complex. Synapse Real Estate had proposed a 10-building campus with 1.4 gigawatts of power generation, about enough to power the city of Edmonton. Carol Edwards lives in Olds and has been an outspoken opponent of the plan. She says many in Olds don't oppose data centers in principle, but don't want one so close to homes and businesses.
8: We do know that we are now a hard target. We're organized. We know what we want, and we know how to fight. So I think that any data center that considered coming in here better think twice.
7: The commission says the location Synapse chose was not suitable, given its proximity to homes, hotels, and restaurants. Officials in British Columbia's Okanagan region say a wildfire that devastated the area destroyed or damaged about 150 structures. The chief administrative officer for the District of Summerland says the count includes about 40 structures in his community. The others were in nearby areas of the regional district of Okanagan-Similkameen, including Falder, where videos showed homes reduced to blackened foundations. The damage assessment comes as Provincial Health Officer Dr. Bonnie Henry is set to hold a news conference today about the effect of wildfire smoke. Businesses are anxiously watching for word on the latest slate of U.S. tariffs that are set to take effect at midnight Eastern time tonight. U.S. President Donald Trump has ordered 50% tariffs on a wide range of Canadian goods. Conservative natural resources critic Arnold Viersen says previous U.S. tariffs on forestry are causing distress in lumber towns. The Canadian Labour Congress also wants to see a U.S. deal, but says staying strong during tense negotiations means not being afraid to walk away from a bad deal. The leader of the Parti Québécois says he still wants to hold a sovereignty referendum, but not while Donald Trump is the U.S. president.
9: Paul St-Pierre Plamondon says a PQ government would still call a referendum on whether Quebec should separate from Canada in its first mandate. But he says a debate on an issue as crucial as the future of Quebec should not be disrupted by American politics or surprise announcements from the U.S. president. He also says the unpredictable nature of the Trump administration could harm the referendum process, as well as the quality of a debate. St-Pierre Plamondon's been leading in recent in public opinion polls, and Quebec must hold a general election before October 5th. Jason White, the Canadian Press.

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0: Environment Canada Calgary weather. Sunny this morning, mixed sun and cloud this afternoon, high today 27, partly cloudy overnight, the low 11, sunny tomorrow, the high 26, mixed sun and cloud on Thursday with a high of 23, Friday sunny and 25, Saturday mixed sun and cloud, the high 27. It's 17 degrees. Breaking news when it happens, our next scheduled update at 10:30. I'm Tony King.
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soon as it does. But like I say, nothing new this morning. Last we heard is the Prime Minister and the President had talked yesterday. Talks are delicate and intense. So we'll see where it goes from here. Also coming up today, interesting story. De Havilland is, as you know, they produce water bombers, right? Right here in Alberta, in Calgary, just up by the airport. And they're

0: the time allotted, what happens? I mean, if you don't hit the deadline. Now, I mean, I imagine we're just going to have to wait, but this deadline is there. What does it mean? I know we'll have to wait and see, because this is going to be a day and a half for elections, Alberta. And then on top of that, as they're prepping for this October 19th day, we find out that there will be a by-election held on September the 14th. In Calgary Shaw. We knew this was coming. This isn't a surprise, I don't think, but it is another layer of things that they need to deal with and things they need to get in place in order to try and navigate what is going to be a chaotic fall for Elections Alberta. So we'll get into what they're looking for, who they're talking to, and, you know, what the risks might be should they not manage to check all the boxes. And there's a bunch of other stories I want to get to today. It's busy. It's busy. There is a lot going on. Just yesterday, I was saying, boy, it's really quieted down. We're into the dog days of summer, and we are. But there's a bunch of stories out there that we're going to be diving into today, including, and this is kind of an interesting one, there's some information about what's going on Edmonton Transit. And I think you can translate this to Calgary without any trouble at all. The stories we've talked about so many times, they mirror each other very closely. People don't feel good about riding transit in our big cities. And now there's a new service in Edmonton called Transit Watch, where you can call or text if you want to report any concerns that you have, safety concerns about riding. And lo and behold, people have and have been for months. And now we have some idea of what they've been telling people on the other end of the line. For example, sure, it would be great to make my commute without being exposed to illegal drugs and dangerously unstable addicts every day. I would really like to go in and get warm at Kingsway, but there are people smoking pipes in there. I don't feel comfortable. People report seeing fires, all kinds of stuff. So we're getting a better look at it. CBC actually went and used Freedom of Information to get their hands on some of these records. But is it getting any better? How can we make it any better? We'll talk about that when we come back right after this.
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8: This is Global News. I'm Tony King. Partly cloudy and 20 at 10:30. Sentencing arguments are underway for a man who was originally accused of abducting, drugging, and sexually assaulting seven women from Calgary's sex trade over a three-year period. Richard Mantha was convicted on six counts back in April. One of the alleged victims died before the case got to court. Alberta's utilities regulator has rejected a plan to build a natural gas plant that would have powered a data center complex in the town of Olds, north of Calgary. The agency says the location within town limits was too close to surrounding homes and businesses. Officials in BC's Okanagan now say a wildfire that roared down on the community of Summerland a week and a half ago destroyed or damaged about 150 structures. The District of Summerland calls that a preliminary number and says damage estimates typically increase over time. It's 10:31.
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8: Environment Canada Calgary weather, mixed sun and cloud this afternoon, high today 27, partly cloudy and 11 overnight. Sunny tomorrow, the high 26, mixed sun and cloud Thursday, high 23, sunny and 25 Friday, mixed sun and cloud again on Saturday with a high of 27. It's 20 degrees. Breaking news when it happens, our next scheduled newscast at 11 o'clock. I'm Tony King.

0: Make you feel good, and it'll make you feel like we're doing something, but if it ultimately doesn't address the problem and doesn't change things, is it the best course of action? Now, there's something to be said for feeling good. There's something to be said for, hey, listen, if we see you smoking crack or meth in Churchill Square, you're getting the bum's rush. You're out of here. We're going to deal with it. It's not tolerable anymore. I think that is a positive thing to do. If you want people visiting your downtowns, and God knows they're screaming about it every single day, we can't get people to come downtown. Well, of course you can't. Of course you can't. So if you can deal with that, right? And, you know, you can move these things around. There's benefit to that to me. But I think the recognition has to remain. We're probably not solving anything, right? The problem still exists, but can you control it? We used to in a different way. Wasn't perfect, but was it better than what we're seeing now? I think a lot of people would say, for me, it was, for sure. 780-451-8800-403-974-8255. Got to take a quick break. More of your calls right after this. Everybody's
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13: This is Global News. I'm Tony King. Partly cloudy and 20 at 11 o'clock. Sentencing arguments began today for a man convicted of sexually assaulting three vulnerable women and drugging one of them. Richard Mantha was found guilty of six offenses after a trial that stretched more than 2 years. A full day has been set aside for the Crown and defense to make their sentencing arguments today. The 62-year-old was convicted on two counts of sexual assault, along with choking while committing a sexual assault and administering a noxious substance. He was also found guilty of assault with a weapon and uttering threats against a fourth woman. Alberta Liberal Party leader John Roggeveen will run in the Calgary Shaw by-election September 14th. Premier Danielle Smith called the by-election yesterday to replace former Cabinet Minister Rebecca Schultz, who resigned her seat in May. Mike Derry is running for the UCP, while Kyle Campbell is the NDP candidate. The newly created Progressive Tory Party, led by former UCP Cabinet Minister Peter Guthrie, is also expected to have a candidate in the race. Premier Danielle Smith calls Ottawa's decision to scrap the electric vehicle sales mandate a clear victory for Albertans. Smith says Alberta opposed the mandate from the start as unrealistic and unaffordable, arguing that it would limit consumer choice and put added pressure on power grids. The premier says the province will closely follow Ottawa's planned replacement emissions standards to ensure that the feds don't simply recreate the EV mandate under another name. Ukrainian forces are carrying out one of the biggest drone attacks on Russia since the war started, with more long-range drones for strikes deep inside Russia. Moscow's mayor says Ukraine launched more than 600 100 drones at the Russian capital overnight. ABC's Lama Hassan has more from London.
11: Once again, we're seeing a Wildberries warehouse targeted. That is Russia's equivalent of Amazon. We saw Ukraine doing this over the weekend as well. And one of the main goals here for Ukraine is to bring the war, or try to bring the war, to the ordinary Russian citizen.

0: And the other reason is because Ukraine has accused Walberries of handling military goods. We also understand that more than 5,000 residents are now without electricity in the Moscow region, and at least 200 flights were either delayed or canceled because of this latest Ukrainian assault.
1: Russia has launched a wave of counterattacks hitting Kharkiv, killing at least 10. Canada's trade negotiators trying to avert the latest U.S. tariffs set to hit a wide range of Canadian goods with 50% levies in less than 12 hours. The tariff targets include Canadian honey, and as much as 60% of Canada's honey exports go to the States. The Canadian Beekeepers Federation says the tariff would likely cause honey prices to crash and force farms into bankruptcy. A new study finds a possible link between aviation workers and an increased risk of dying from radiation-related cancers.
2: Pilots and flight attendants are at the highest risk of death from cancers linked to radiation exposure, including breast cancer, prostate cancer, melanoma, and leukemia. That's the finding of a new JAMA Internal Medicine report, which surveyed more than 500 U.S. professions. It did not observe the same trend in non-radiation-based cancers or among ground crew jobs. However, the study also said it cannot prove a link between airline professions and increased cancer mortality, rather that there's a possible link. Mike Dubusky, ABC News.
1: It's 11:03.
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1: Environment Canada Calgary weather. Mixed sun and cloud, a high of 27 today, down to 11 overnight, up to 26 tomorrow, 23 on Thursday. It's 20 degrees. Breaking news when it happens. Our next scheduled update at 11:30. I'm Tony Kang.
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0: much that the aircraft last a lot longer is that we need more of them. And I think that their geographic need is increasing significantly.
1: Yeah, so good prospects.
0: So, right, you know, the problem is not selling them. If I had order, you know, an order book that I could place 300 airplanes tomorrow, that order book, it's gone. They're gone.
1: Yeah.
0: The problem right now is nobody wants to buy them, to commit to them, because they haven't got a delivery date. So, you know, we've got 38 sitting on the books right now. The first 22 are going to Europe, and they've been waiting since 2022. So they've been waiting 4 years for these airplanes. They won't get them for another 3, maybe 4 years. So the wait time, you know, for a confirmed order is 8 years. So anybody sitting there that wants to buy these airplanes, like, you know, Alberta wants to buy some more, or, you know, Carney wants to buy some more,
1: or
0: Doug Ford wants to buy some more, 2032, 2033 delivery, which is a long time to wait for these types of airplanes.
1: Very long time. Yeah, for sure. You can see how it all works out there. John, great stuff as always. Thanks so much for your time today. Appreciate it.
0: My pleasure. Have a great day. Take care.
2: John Graddick, who is an aviation expert at McGill University. We talk to him about aviation issues all the time. It's a good problem to have. Like I say, if you're de Havilland, this is kind of where you want to be. You want to have more demand than you can supply. That's good. But if you're another company, like if you have the ability, the market is just huge right now. Like the demand for these things is just through the roof, and it's coming from all over the world. And yeah, the wait, I mean, everybody wants these things yesterday, and you're talking about years down the road in terms of the timeline to build these things out. 1-800-663-0630 is the number for this hour. I will take a quick break, and we'll take some of your phone calls, and we come back right after this.
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9: This is Global News. I'm Tony King. Mostly cloudy and 22 at 11:30. Sentencing arguments are expected to go on all day today for a man convicted of sexually assaulting vulnerable Calgary women. Richard Mantha was convicted on 6 charges back in April after a trial that stretched more than 2 years. After the Alberta Utilities Commission rejected plans for a massive natural gas power plant to feed a proposed data center in central Alberta, the company involved says it remains committed to Alberta's digital infrastructure. Synapse Real Estate says while the project in Olds won't go ahead as proposed, the company still sees extraordinary potential for the data center industry in Alberta and will consider future opportunities in the province. Prime Minister Mark Carney has spoken with U.S. President Donald Trump by phone as Trump's 50% tariffs are set to take effect tonight. The Prime Minister's office confirmed the two spoke yesterday afternoon, but won't share any other details. It's 11:31.
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9: Environment Canada Calgary weather, breezy with mixed sun and cloud this afternoon, high 27, clearing and 11 overnight. Sunny and 26 tomorrow, Thursday mixed sun and cloud, high 23. Friday sunny and 25, Saturday mixed sun and cloud, the high 27. It's 22 degrees. Breaking news when it happens, our next scheduled newscast at noon. I'm Tony King.

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0: requirement for OES, if I remember correctly.
1: But if it does pay for that, with new ones coming in, that will ruin it, and that'll be the end of it.
0: Depending on how many.
1: For everybody else.
0: Yeah, I mean, okay, I'm just looking it up quickly here, Jim. So if you, to qualify for OAS in Canada, you got to be over 65, obviously. You have to be a senior. If you live in Canada, you must have been there for at least 10 years since you turned 18. If you don't live in Canada, you have to have spent at least 20 years living in Canada since you turned 18. So there is a residency requirement. You must have lived in Canada for at least 10 years, minimum.
1: Okay, thank you very much.
0: Yeah, okay, Jim. Yeah, I wondered the same thing, right? Because OAS, you don't have to pay into. Everybody qualifies for OAS, but the qualifications are pretty loose. And basically what they are is you got to be over 65. And if you live within Canada, you have to have been there for at least 10 years since you turned to 18. If you no longer live in Canada, you have to have lived in Canada for 20 years since you turned 18. So that's the requirement. Okay, for qualifying for OAS. So I would imagine that if you're one of these people who's had the good fortune of suddenly finding out you're a Canadian citizen, even though you've never been to Canada, and your parents and your grandparents and their grandparents had never been to Canada, but lo and behold, you're a Canadian citizen, that doesn't mean that all of a sudden you qualify for Canadian citizship. You do need to, or for OAS, you need to have at least a little bit of residency. Good Lord. There are a bunch of countries I can think of where, you know, okay, cool. Like, you know, my mom's family's from Ireland. So if all of a sudden I found out that I could go and get Irish citizenship just because my mom's, I guess it would be her grandparents came from Ireland. So they were born in Ireland. But Ireland won't do that. They've got a limit where you need to have at least had one generation removed, not unlimited generations. All I can say is I really, really hope. I don't understand why the government wouldn't appeal that or rewrite the laws in a way that they could get around the courts in some way, and say, listen, other countries don't do this. Why do we have to do this? There's got to be a way that we can bring in some restrictions and some rules and put a limit on this. But here we are. I'll just give you an update on the tariff talk. Nothing new. Nothing. All quiet. And I don't know. I don't think this is a situation where no news is good news. I think some news would be very, very welcome by a lot of people in this country. But there's none to report. Last we heard, the Prime Minister spoke with President Trump yesterday afternoon about the negotiations that have been underway for weeks now. Carney wouldn't say exactly what was going on. All he says, the talks were delicate and they were intense. And you have to assume they're continuing. If not, and no, I don't know if it's a deal or resolution or whatever, but if nothing changes between now and midnight tonight, those tariffs come into effect at 50%. We'll take a break and be back right after this.
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12: This is Global News. I'm Russell Skeet. It's partly cloudy and 22 degrees at 12 o'clock. After the Alberta Utilities Commission rejected plans for a massive natural gas power plant to feed a proposed data center in central Alberta, the company involved says it remains committed to Alberta's digital infrastructure. Synapse Real Estate says while the project in Olds won't go ahead as proposed, the company still sees extraordinary potential for the data center industry in Alberta and will consider future opportunities in the province. Olds residents opposed the plan, which would have seen the power plant built within town limits. Opponents cited concerns over noise, pollution, home value, safety, and strain on local services. The AUC rejected the proposal, saying the project would have been too close to homes and businesses, while Synapse failed to justify why it had chosen that location. Sentencing arguments are underway for a man convicted of sexually assaulting three vulnerable women and drugging one of them. Richard Mantha was found guilty of six offenses after a trial that stretched more than 2 years. The full day has been set aside for the Crown and defense to make sentencing arguments. The 62-year-old was convicted of two counts of sexual assault, along with choking while committing a sexual assault and administering a noxious substance. He was also found guilty of assault with a weapon and uttering threats against a fourth woman. About 5% of Canada's exports to the U.S. are just hours away from a new 50% tariff. U.S. President Donald Trump is imposing the tariffs on a wide variety of goods from cement to hockey sticks. The U.S. is threatening this latest round of tariffs over a collection of irritants, including Canadian retaliation against U.S. tariffs on steel, aluminum, and autos. U.S. Trade Representative Jamieson Greer had said the Canadian retaliation is similar to something China would do. We are getting a better idea on the scale of damage caused by the Bald Range wildfire. The regional district of Okanagan-Similkameen says about 150 structures have been damaged or destroyed, 40 of which are in the district of Summerland. More evacuees have been making their way home to Summerland after three evacuation orders were downgraded to evacuation alerts near Okanagan Lake. That includes resident Linda Goodwin.
13: And we thought, well, we'll just stay and defend our property. So we were here until 3:30 until an RCMP drove up our driveway in the dark because we had no power and we had no water. And he said, what are you doing here? And we said, staying? He said, no, you're not staying, you're leaving. So we packed up and left.
12: The regional district says it's now working on stage 3 reentry, but due to impacts from the fire, some properties will remain under evacuation order.

0: the BC government is giving an update on the health impacts of prolonged wildfire smoke this hour. It's 12:03.
1: The last time the Flames called QR Calgary home, Lord Stanley was hoisted. 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
0: Environment Canada, Calgary weather, a mix of sun and cloud, a high of 27 today, clear down to 11 tonight, sunny and 28 tomorrow, a mix of sun and cloud, 23 Thursday, sunny and 25 Friday, a mix of sun and cloud, 27 on Saturday. It's 22 degrees, breaking news when it happens. Our next scheduled update at 12:30. I'm Russell Skeet.
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0: That would solve the problems by and large. But no, because of some things that showed up on Twitter. We can't dare do that, even though it's craziness. Colin, you're on the air. Hey, Colin.
1: We're missing one piece of the map. That the last general election, my dad worked the polls. They were counted in 4 hours.
0: Okay.
1: And now we have 48. So why aren't we counting it? We have way more time to do it. Like if you threw in three more 12-hour shifts, you don't need to multiply by 10. Like the factor would be a little lower, and no one's talking about that.
0: That's a fair point, because we get the elections. I mean, some are delayed maybe till early the next morning, but never 48 hours, right?
1: Yeah, you could add three more 12-hour shifts to it, because that's what you normally work. So we got four 12-hour shifts for people to work. You could, like, maybe you need three times more of the people, but it's not. And that's where I think your last guy says, oh, why do we need, we don't need 60,000. We need maybe three times or two and a half times more if you can, if people do the same, you know, if you're, or whatever, it's like KOP or whatever they use.
0: KPMG,
1: if your production is the same, if you're counting a certain number per minute, the math would, let's get someone to figure that out and see what the real number is instead of this imaginary inflated number that Buddy was talking about, the 60,000.
0: Actually, at the beginning of this, he said 90,000, he thought. He thought it was going to be 90,000.
1: All kinds of numbers have been coming up.
0: Yeah.
1: Like, we might need 10 million new. We might have to start bringing in them in from Morocco or something else.
0: All right. Thanks, Colin. Yeah, you're right. I mean, originally, the elections commissioner in Alberta said he thought he might need 90,000 people to pull this off. Somehow we ended up at 60,000. Let me take a quick break. We'll continue with your calls right after this.
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0: around here, like when I have to travel through the province for business, I find that every different quadrant of the province has a different attitude on something. And my here's my pointed question.
1: Yeah.
0: My pointed question is, do you believe that, at least in my part of the zone, I could support this ideology, that a separatist vote is a little bit of an FU to Ottawa because
1: sure.
0: of how Ottawa and like was so, well, down here, what they would say, they were so strong on these COVID mandates and all the rest. And I'm wondering if this is primarily an emotional FU, I don't like you, and then we get a divorce. And then one day we're like, oh, we shouldn't have done that. Look at all the damage to our finance and our kids. Is that what's going on here?
1: Well, I think only time would tell. I think only time would tell. But I think to answer your question, all you need to look at, Tyler, is when did this become it's always there. We've always had a separatist sentiment in this province, but it goes up and it goes down based on the outcome of federal elections. And when the Liberals won again and Poilievre lost, and remember, Poilievre was supposed to be the savior and had the huge lead and it evaporated. Yes, a lot of people in this province, frankly, got really, really pissed off about it and said, well, if we can't win at the polls, let's leave. So, yeah, I think there's a lot of emotion. There's a lot of anger, frustration, however you want to characterize it. But, yeah, I think that's entirely what this is based upon, 100%.
0: Would you say that that's, like, evenly distributed amongst the province, or would you say there's more hot spots? And I would think that the South is a bit of a hot spot.
1: I think the South is. I think rural is, for sure. I mean, you take a look at the way provincial voting breaks down in this province, right, or federal voting. Like, I mean, we have Edmonton voted entirely NDP. Calgary voted about 50-50 NDP and UCP. Rural is 100% UCP. There's not only a left-right divide in Alberta, there's a huge rural-urban divide. Massive.
0: Well, thank you for that. I have just one more brief question, unless you have to go.
1: Yeah, go ahead.
0: Thank you very much. My next question is, I've worked in the real estate world, and I read titles, I look at titles, I understand titles, I actually understand fee simple law. I actually understand it. And with the Crown being the true owner of everything, is separatism even an actual thing? Because most of the time when I hear this, I'm like, this is crazy talk.
1: Yeah. Well, yeah, that's the other question.
0: Is it possible, litigiously possible?
1: I don't know. I don't know. I think in reality, that is a much bigger question, and there would be a lot of barriers. We don't know. I don't know if there is an answer to that question. There would be so many things that have to be negotiated, and I don't know. I don't know, Tyler. I don't think we'd see it in our lifetime. If, let's say there was a vote next year and it was, yes, we want to separate, I'm mid-50s. I don't know if I would see the end of that battle. I really and truly don't. I have no idea.
0: For me, like being a landlord, it'd be like a renter saying, well, I want to own this now. I'm like, I have title. So I just don't understand the leap. That's the one thing I've never been able to understand in this entire formula.
1: Yeah, I don't know, Tyler. I don't know. We'll see how the vote plays out, but I think that is an important question that you've hit on. And we've talked about it on the air, and people who support separatism say, oh, just it's work. We're not afraid of work. We'll do the work. Okay, you're absolutely right. It would be a lot of work. I mean, then how do you negotiate? Who do you negotiate? I don't know. It would get really, really messy. But that's not to say it's impossible. But boy, I don't even know how you get there. Anyway, I got to take a break. We're back after the news.
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7: Age may just be a number, but the body goes through changes around the age of 50 that can affect your risk of several health issues, including osteoporosis, cardiovascular disease, and shingles. You're at risk of shingles if you've had chickenpox, which 90% of Canadians have, according to the Public Health Agency of Canada. The painful, blistering rash is caused by varicella zoster, the chickenpox virus, reactivating. It can lie dormant for decades until the immune system weakens as a result of age, stress, or certain health conditions. According to the National Advisory Committee on Immunization, up to 40% of people who experience shingles report at least one complication, such as nerve pain that can persist for months or even years. But shingles can be prevented, and vaccination is broadly available. 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
8: This is Global News. I'm Russell Skeet. It's partly cloudy and 22 degrees at 12:30. A day after being denied a permit to build a massive power plant for a data center in Olds, the company behind it says they still believe in the future of data centers in Alberta and remain committed to Alberta's digital infrastructure. Olds residents opposed the plan, which would have seen the power plant built within town limits. The Alberta Utilities Commission rejected the proposal, saying the project would have been too close to homes and businesses, while SNAPs failed to justify why it had chosen that location. The sentencing hearing for a man convicted of sexually assaulting three women and drugging one of them continues this afternoon in a Calgary courtroom. After a trial that stretched 2 years, 62-year-old Richard Mantha was found guilty of six offenses. The full day has been set aside for sentencing arguments. Well, after admitting they made a mistake, WestJet has reconfigured all of its 737s back to their original seat count of 174 from 180. The move to add the extra seats meant less legroom for some passengers, leading to a backlash from flyers. It's 12:31.
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8: Environment Canada, Calgary weather, a mix of sun and cloud, a high of 27 today, clear down to 11 tonight, sunny and 28 tomorrow. It's 22 degrees, breaking news when it happens. Our next scheduled news at 1. I'm Russell Skeet.

0: All right. A couple of stories I want to get to before we run out of time today. I didn't want to keep going with phone calls, but there's a couple of people still want to chat. So we'll take a call or two here, and then we will switch gears. Let's go to Bill in Calgary. Hey, Bill, you're on the air.
1: Hey, Shay. Hey. Thanks for taking my call.
0: Yeah.
1: I just wanted to express that the separation issue seems to be framed in a right versus left type of dynamic. And I think really what it is a constitutional question, and that it's not got anything to do with the political spectrum. It's got to do with

0: Ottawa overreach and not allowing us to develop our resources under Section 92 of the Constitution, under, you know, climate alarmism type rationalizations that the courts have bought into. So that is where I think the question is worth asking.
1: And fair enough, maybe, but don't you think it's fair to say

0: I just there are issues afoot. We know that. There's been missteps by this government before in this area. It just seems like this would be something that I think would be seen as, okay, this is important. We got to get this right. It's baffling to me as someone who's watched politics for a really, really long time. There are certain things you just don't do. And this would be one. Have some representation of the provincial government there. The minister should be at the 150th anniversary. And, you know, if she can't be there, you send somebody else. The premier could, I don't know. I get it. It's August. People are away, all the rest of that stuff. But a lot of other people managed to make it there. I think it's just a big misstep. And I don't know. Maybe the consequences are, I don't know. But to me, I was just like, wow, how do you miss that one? We're hours away now from Trump's threatened tariffs coming into effect, 50% tariffs. It's supposed to happen midnight tonight. Where are we? Haven't heard much. It's pretty quiet today. When we come back, we'll hear from Lisa Raitt. Lisa is, as you know, a former Conservative MP. She's also on the trade, the advisory panel for the U.S.-Canada Trade Committee. So she's sort of been, you know, not front and center. She hasn't been in the rooms, but she's been in touch with the people and part of the conversation. We'll hear from her when we come back right after this.
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0: they'll make a concession. We can live without them. And then there's the other 35% going, do you understand the economy of Canada? Do you have a clue as to what the impact is going to be? Do you really think your job is safe? Because it may not be. Everybody's great about giving up something as long as it's not something they're giving up. And when they have to give up something, then it becomes a real matter. And that is exactly where we're heading down that road. Right now, it's just steel and aluminum, softwood lumber that are feeling the punch. But these other tariffs coming on board, you're going to feel the punch a lot more wide. And here's the other problem. For the industries that have to be the concessions, quote unquote, that are coming from those industries, they're watching Carney et al. Very, very clear, very carefully, and saying, hey, we told you what our red line was. We told you what we can accept and what we can't accept. And if you give too much, we're going to come after you as well. So it's not just the elbows up folks out there. It's the sectors that are going to be on the losing end who are watching carefully to see how much they're going to lose.
1: Yeah. So that's where we sit. And, you know, we'll find out by the time we reconvene tomorrow morning, we'll have some idea of where we are and if these tariffs have been brought in and you know, how things look. Because right now, there is no update. Things haven't, nothing today. It's been really quiet today. There's been no talk from either side in this situation. I was listening to Greg Brady in Toronto this morning, and he was talking about how if you watch American media, they're not even talking about this. Like, it's not even on the radar, right? Like, this is sort of the lead story in all of our newscasts. Oh, the tariffs, oh, the tariffs, oh, the tariffs, on it goes. American media, they're talking about, well, I mean, Trump said he wants to bomb Oman and all kinds of other craziness. But regardless, the tariff story doesn't really sort of even enter into the conversation right now. It's not even on the radar in terms of the big stories that they're covering. Now, that'll change if they do come into effect. But that's... there's a lot of ifs, right? I mean, you just take a look at all these different situations, be it Iran, tariffs. I mean, how many times, you know, the acronym TACO has been created, Trump always chickens out, because we've seen it time and time again. It's a big gamble, though, because as Lisa said, if he doesn't, these tariffs do come into effect, there will be very severe implications for a number of Canadians and Canadian businesses. So it's a big day. We'll see where it goes, but, you know, you sort of staked out that, you know, we need to stand our ground on some things. I don't know. I don't know where it goes. At issue, tariffs on U.S.-made vehicles and auto parts, quotas on American dairy, and the ban of alcohol on store shelves. Those are the three the Americans have mentioned in this one. There's more, as you know, but we'll see where they get to, and we can talk about it tomorrow morning. We'll talk to you then. Peace and love.
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11: This is Global News. I'm Russell Skeet. It's partly cloudy and 22 degrees at 1 o'clock. One of three vulnerable women sexually assaulted by a man at a rural home near Calgary has told the sentencing hearing she forgives her attacker. The woman, who can't be named due to a publication ban, says she still suffers anxiety and pain, but hopes Richard Robert Mantha gets the help he needs to be a better person. The 62-year-old man was convicted of six offenses, including drugging one of his victims between 2019 and 2023. Mantha was also found guilty of uttering threats against a fourth woman. Court heard most of the women worked in the sex trade. The Crown is asking for a prison sentence of between 10 and 13 years. After the Alberta Utilities Commission rejected plans for a massive natural gas power plant to feed a proposed data center in central Alberta, the company involved says it remains committed to Alberta's digital infrastructure. Synapse Real Estate says while the project in Olds won't go ahead as proposed, the company still sees extraordinary potential for the data center industry in Alberta and will consider future opportunities in the province. Olds residents opposed the plant, which would have seen the power plant built within town limits. Opponents cited concerns over noise, pollution, home values, safety, and strain on local services. The AUC rejected the proposal, saying the project would have been too close to homes and businesses. Well, Synapse failed to justify why it had chosen that location. WestJet says it listened to its customers and now has restored standard legroom on all of its Boeing 737 aircraft. Late last year, the Calgary-based carrier reconfigured its 737 seating from 174 seats to 180, dramatically reducing legroom and prompting some longtime customers to consider choosing a different airline. WestJet apologized to passengers, calling the move a mistake. WestJet says it's now retrofitted all of its 737 narrowbody aircraft back to the standard 174-seat layout. More upgrades are planned next month to introduce expanded comfort cabins and additional seat amenities. About 5% of Canada's exports to the U.S. are just hours away from a new 50% tariff. U.S. President Donald Trump is imposing the tariffs on a wide variety of goods from cement to hockey sticks. The U.S. is threatening this latest round of tariffs over a collection of irritants, including Canadian retaliation against U.S. tariffs on steel, aluminum, and autos. U.S. Trade

0: Representative Jamison Greer said the Canadian retaliation is similar to something China would do. Ukrainian forces are carrying out one of their biggest drone attacks on Russia since the war started, with more long-range drones for strikes deep inside Russia. Moscow's mayor says Ukraine launched more than 600 drones at the Russian capital overnight. ABC's Lema Hassan reports from London.
1: This was another massive aerial attack on the Moscow region. The mayor saying that Ukraine launched 620 drones overnight. They managed to shoot down 180 of them, hitting a high-rise building. And once again, we're also seeing a Wildberries warehouse targeted. That is Russia's equivalent of Amazon. We saw Ukraine doing this over the weekend as well. And one of the main goals here for Ukraine is to bring the war, or try to bring the war, to the ordinary Russian citizen. And the other reason is because Ukraine has accused Wildberries of handling military goods.
0: Russia retaliated with missile strikes against Kharkiv, killing at least 10 people. Moscow's also threatening the UK with consequences following reports British drones have been used to hit Russia. Environment Canada, Calgary weather, a mix of sun and cloud today with a high up to 27. Clear and down to 11 tonight, sunny and 28 tomorrow, mix of sun and cloud 23 on Thursday, sunny and 25 Friday, a mix of sun and cloud 27 on Saturday. It's 22 degrees, breaking news when it happens. Our next scheduled update at 1:30. I'm Russell Skeet.
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0: those who are looking at him like somebody who just wandered into the world, took his rightful place at the top of Cambridge, and then when it was quote unquote taken away from him, stolen away from him because of racism, and then he died because of racism. You're not even looking at him like a human being. You're looking at him like a DEI show pony. And that doesn't bode well for the next young man who now has to fight against the insinuations that he's the next Jason Arday, as opposed to the first person to do something truly excellent of his own. So he's got to fight against the headwinds caused by the lies of Jason Arday. And if you don't look at this, if you don't look at Jason Arday like a fully formed human being with no agency, with no control, then you're not going to look at the next guy that way either. And you're going to set him back, and you're going to set him up for failure. The only way to deal with this is honestly. And you can be sad, but you can also look at Jason Arday and say, this guy was the master of his own domain. And when he saw no way out, he sadly did what he did. But this would not have happened had he not embarked on an odyssey of lies. Which consumed a whole bunch of people. And that's how I see that. We got lots to get to in this show today, including when we come back, our good friend Ashley Banfield, the host and creator of Drop Dead Serious podcast, is joining us to talk about one of the most incredibly controversial trials going on right now. Lindsay Clancy is on trial for killing her 3 children. We're going to talk about that next.
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2: This is Global News. I'm Russell Skeet. It's mainly sunny and 25 degrees at 1:30. One of three vulnerable women sexually assaulted by a man at a rural home near Calgary has told a sentencing hearing she forgives her attacker. The woman, who can't be named due to a publication ban, says she still suffers anxiety and pain, but hopes Richard Robert Mantha gets the help he needs to be a better person. The 62-year-old man was convicted of six offenses, including drugging one of his victims between 2019 and 2023. BC officials have confirmed about 150 structures were lost or damaged in the Bald Range wildfire near Summerland. District of Summerland CAO Graham Statt says about 40 of those structures were in his community, the rest located elsewhere in the regional district of Okanagan-Similkameen. Talks between Canada and the U.S. are in their final hours as the clock ticks down towards a midnight deadline for a steep 50% tariff. U.S. President Donald Trump has threatened the tariff on a far-reaching list of Canadian goods, including booze, cement, honey, and hockey sticks. Environment Canada Calgary weather, a mix of sun and cloud, a high of 27 today, clear down to 11 tonight, sunny and 28 tomorrow. It's 25 degrees. Breaking news when it happens. Our next scheduled news at 2. I'm Russell Skeet.
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0: frankly, because of this deadline looming overhead and because, in my view, kind of squandered a lot of the goodwill and time to negotiate that. But we should not be looking at this as Canadians, in my view, as fair and as a fair and final deal.
1: Yeah.
0: So if we need to take a little bit of a hit on auto in the interest of actually getting back to a bigger relationship, I think that might be something that we need to consider so that we, again, don't lose sight and don't lose access to this massive economy just south of the border.
1: Well, it seems to me that the president sort of threw this stumbling block right in front of us as we were, as the Prime Minister looked like he was finally taking these USMCA negotiations seriously, and now we got to deal with this. And what? So it's clear that we're gonna have to concede more here than had this not been put in place. We're gonna have to give on this tariff threat to avoid it, just to get to the negotiating table for USMCA.
0: Yeah, it really makes you consider what we could have been many, many months ago when negotiators kind of first sat down to try and hammer this out. There's no question that we are now behind the eight ball, and a lot of Canadians might blame Donald Trump for that. But, you know, candidly, Canada has a role to play, too, in terms of being at the table ready to engage in substance. And I think the substance has been lacking on the government side, either on these new deals that they're trying to stand up, all these MOUs, or in actually meaningfully negotiating a better deal with the U.S. And that's not what Canadians were promised in the last election. The Prime Minister was pretty clear about that.
1: Oh, yeah.
0: And this is falling short of the expectations he set in April of 25.
1: And that, see, that's what, every action has an equal and opposite reaction, except when it comes to Mark Carney, who can set expectations as high as, I'm a wartime leader. I would not be here if this wasn't a crisis. I'm going to get a better deal than any deal that's ever been done. We're going to move at speeds never seen before. And when he doesn't achieve those, there is no equal and opposite reaction. Now, that being said, I want to put that aside. I want to end on this, Kate. I think you and I absolutely want him to hit it out of the park. We want him to get everything he wants. I want a Hail Mary pass for a touchdown to win the game. 100%. I will celebrate him with a ticker tape parade if he gets that. I just don't know if he feels like I did, like he's waited too long to go to the library and it's closed. Kate Harrison, thank you very much. Really glad to have gotten your perspective on this. Don't be a stranger. Come back anytime.
0: Would love to. Thanks so much.
1: Thanks so much. All right, we're going to take a break. And when we come back, Carmi Levy joins us because there is a plan in Ontario to the rules have been set for data centers. We're going to talk about what those are. And is it a good plan moving forward?
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14: Well, I challenge anyone to find a technology that was completely useless. Nobody used it at all. And it was going to go the way of the dodo bird, but it had a comeback the likes of which I have never seen. More than the QR code during the pandemic. All of a sudden, you couldn't live your life without a QR code. You want to order food? QR code. And now it's how we do so much. It's without that, I don't know how we do half of the things we do online. But that doesn't mean it is not without pitfalls. So to talk about this and many more technology stories, we're joined by our good friend, Carmi Levy. Carmi, welcome.
15: Hi, Ben. Good to be with you.
14: So first of all, I challenge you. Is there a technology that has had a resurgence the likes of which could compare to the QR code during the pandemic?
15: No, I think the QR code pretty much tops that list because it had launched to much fanfare. It'd been around since 1994, but nobody was using them. There was just no use for them, really. And it was kind of an answer to a problem that no one felt needed solving. And then, you're right, along came the pandemic. And because we needed touchless transactions, and of course everyone had a smartphone, it was saved from the dead. And now they're everywhere. You can't walk anywhere in public without being just assaulted with QR codes everywhere for parking, restaurants, you name it. And it's relevant once more.
14: And because it's everywhere, it's also it's open to abuse and fraud. And people in New Westminster think they might be paying for parking, and turns out they are giving away everything in the kitchen sink.
15: Yeah, so fraudsters are going around, and of course, we all know what it looks like. You go to park and you look, and there's a sign there, and it's got a QR code, and you scan the code and you pay for your parking and you move on with your day. Well, fraudsters are going up to these signs and they're putting stickers of rogue QR codes on top of the real ones. So you scan the QR code, you think you're going to the parking authority or the parking app or the legitimate sort of resource who will happily accept your payment, but instead all you're doing is sending your money to criminals. And in many cases, it's not just money. You're actually sharing your financial information with them, your credit card information. You're authenticating through your bank. They'll use that information against you as well. And they're saying people have lost thousands of dollars from these scams, and they're warning people to really lean in and make sure that when you are scanning a QR code, it is not a fake one, but it's a real one.
14: I mean, we've seen this before with what are they called? Skimmers on ATM machines. So it looks like you're typing directly into the ATM, but someone's put a fake a false front on the on

0: 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I'm going to get mad sometimes. You might agree with me other times. Whatever it is, at the end of the day, my goal is to entertain and to inform, plus bring you the level of guests you won't get anywhere else.
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4: This is Global News. I'm Russell Skeet. It's mainly sunny and 25 degrees at 2 o'clock. One of three vulnerable women sexually assaulted by a man at a rural home near Calgary has told the sentencing hearing she forgives her attacker. The woman, who can't be named due to a publication ban, says she still suffers anxiety and pain, but hopes Richard Robert Mantha gets the help he needs to be a better person. The 62-year-old was convicted of six offenses, including drugging one of his victims between 2019 and 2023. Mantha was also found guilty of uttering threats against a fourth woman. Court heard most of the women worked in the sex trade. The Crown is asking for a prison sentence of between 10 and 13 years. A 38-year-old man is facing charges after a series of random assaults last week in southwest Calgary. Police were first alerted at the Somerset Bridalwood C train station around 7:30 last Thursday morning when a man approached them with facial injuries. He told police he intervened when the suspect was allegedly assaulting a woman on the platform, shouting racial slurs before hitting her in the face. The man says when he got involved, the suspect hit him in the face before he fled. Police quickly tracked down the suspect. Police still trying to find the woman, though, who was assaulted. The suspect was charged with one count of assault, one of obstructing a peace officer, and is also facing 11 outstanding warrants. Hate motivation is also being investigated as a potential factor in the assault. There was plenty of progress on the new Scotia Place Arena last month. The final layer of roof is now in place on the west side. Steel framing continues on the north restaurant and food hall. Precast concrete went in on the upper main bowl, and the first concrete slab was poured on the event level, giving us a first glimpse at where the corner of the ice will sit. Scotia Place set to open in the fall of 2027. WestJet says it listened to its customers and now has restored standard legroom on all of its Boeing 737 aircraft. Late last year, the Calgary-based carrier reconfigured its 737 seating from 174 seats to 180, dramatically reducing legroom and prompting some longtime customers to consider going to another airline. WestJet apologized to passengers, calling the move a mistake. WestJet says it's now retrofitted all of its 737 narrow-body aircraft back to the standard 174-seat layout. More upgrades are planned next month to introduce expanded comfort cabins and additional seat amenities. The latest American tariffs are set to go into effect just after midnight unless a deal is reached presently to represent roughly 5% of all of Canada's exports to the U.S. The tariffs themselves are grouped by three executive orders loosely themed around motor vehicles, dairy, and alcohol. Meanwhile, U.S. President Donald Trump insists the Strait of Hormuz remains open and operating despite limited traffic. Ship traffic through the strait dropped significantly last week, with confirmed crossings falling by more than 19%. Shipping data platform Kepler says only three vessels made it through the waterway Sunday. Meanwhile, an unidentified projectile damaged a cargo ship in the Strait of Hormuz near Oman, and the British military says there was a crew casualty. The Crown is appealing a rare post-verdict mistrial in the sexual assault conviction of billionaire businessman Frank Stronach.
5: Stronach was found guilty in June of sexual assault and the historical offense of indecent assault. The mistrial on the sexual assault conviction was granted weeks later after Stronach's lawyer brought forward emails from the complainant's lawyer in a separate civil complaint. Defense lawyer Leora Shamesh alleged those emails told a story inconsistent with the woman's testimony in the criminal trial. Shamesh told the Canadian Press in July the court did not hear from the woman on the inconsistencies before the mistrial was declared. Stronach is still set to be sentenced on the indecent assault conviction in September. Jason White, The Canadian Press, Toronto.
4: Environment Canada, Calgary, weather, a mix of sun and cloud, a high of 27 today, clear and 11 tonight, sunny and 28 tomorrow. Mix of sun and cloud, 23 on Thursday, sunshine 25 Friday, a mix of sun and cloud, 27 on Saturday. It's 25 degrees, breaking news when it happens. Our next scheduled update at 2:30. I'm Russell Skeet.

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1: Well, very pleased to continue my conversation with the founder of Ending Violence Everywhere, Kate Alexander, a woman known for not pulling her punches. And Kate, you know, you are down in the States. I'm up here decrying some what I feel are boneheaded, fundamentally flawed visions of our judicial system with judges that just don't seem to get it. And I'll give you an example that really sticks in my craw. When a judge decides to employ the Gladue principles to mitigate the responsibility of a man from First Nations who has raped a woman. And given the fact that over 70% of women from First Nations are the violence against

0: sex offender who is on the sex offenders list in Canada. He is or was a club promoter. This all came to a head last October, early November. The reporter who actually, the journalist who actually, Zavi, who wrote the Toronto Life article, reached out to us about additional charges that Mark Holland has received and related to sexual offenses. And we posted videos and they went very viral very quickly because I've known Mark Holland since I was a teenager. That's how generational these predators are. That's how notorious they are. He's 49 years old. I saw him with a 20-something-year-old girl in Othership. They've taken a stance against it. But then the Drunk Justin stuff started coming into our world as well. And we have spreadsheets. We have spreadsheets of the women that these men have abused. And so Zavi worked exceptionally hard to collect all the data and do this research properly. And I appreciate that he focused on the men that he has taken advantage of as well. He's a notorious predator, and that's what he is.
1: I find it interesting that in the judgment against him that he's not allowed pretty much in any nightclub between 6 p.m. and 6 a.m., except for the ones that he has either worked for or something else. Like there's a big carve out in there, which is odd. I mean, I don't know why that would be okay, because there's still women in those clubs.
0: It's not okay.
1: Yeah, I mean,
0: it's not okay. He should not be allowed in any venues. This is where businesses need to exercise their right to refuse service, their right to deny someone entry. We're actually suing the nightclubs that haven't complied with or have propped up Mark Holland, Drunk Justin, and continue to do so. So we're working with martial law, and that lawsuit will be launched at the end of September.
1: You got to come back and talk about it with us.
0: Okay.
1: We have
0: a lot going on in September, but we have great nightclubs. Like we mentioned Hamilton with Andrea. We've been working with Mansion Nightclub in Hamilton, who's taken a stance and wants to work with Eve against other predators that have been notorious in shaming victims for coming forward. So the work is happening. It's just we need everybody pulling in the same direction.
1: Kate Alexander, if people want to learn more about Eve, where do they go?
0: EndViolenceEverywhere.org, Instagram at EndViolenceEverywhere, or Kate Alexander. It's pretty simple. We welcome everyone. We have lots of events coming up. There's lots of good work happening, and we create a safe space for survivors.
1: Thank you so much for joining me, and we'll talk again in September.
0: Thanks, Ben. Talk to you soon.
1: All right. Well, speaking of loneliness, we're going to pivot to another story. You know, for a while, the only way to meet people was through dating apps. Bumble cracked the code on how to do it differently, and now it seems like they are abandoning a core principle. We're going to talk about that with one of the writers who broke this story next, right here on the Ben Mulrooney Show.
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8: This is Global News. I'm Russell Skeet. It's partly cloudy and 26 degrees at 2:30. A day after being denied a permit to build a massive power plant for a data center in Olds, the company behind it says they still believe in the future of data centers in Alberta and remain committed to Alberta's digital infrastructure. Olds residents opposed the plan, which would have seen the power plant built within town limits. The Alberta Utilities Commission rejected the proposal, saying the project would have been too close to homes and businesses, while Synapse failed to justify why it had chosen that location. The sentencing hearing for a man convicted of sexually assaulting three women and drugging one of them continues this afternoon in a Calgary courtroom after a trial that stretched 2 years. 62-year-old Richard Mantha was found guilty of six offenses. The full day has been set aside for sentencing arguments. After admitting they made a mistake, WestJet has reconfigured all its 737s back to their original seat count of 174 from 180. The move to add the extra seats meant less legroom for some passengers, leading to a backlash. Environment Canada, Calgary weather, a mix of sun and cloud up to 27 today, clear and 11 tonight, sunny and 28 tomorrow. It's 26 degrees. Breaking news when it happens. Our next scheduled news at 3. I'm Russell Skeet.
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0: Maybe that's through a whole new system that we haven't thought of yet, but they're betting they can do it.
1: But it hasn't Bumble been promising an AI revolution that everyone's still waiting on? The complete overhaul?
0: They have.
1: Yeah. So,
0: yeah, I mean, we're waiting to see it. They are testing their B feature right now. So that is like a first step. But they've been delaying kind of the main AI overhaul for a while now. And so we just kind of have to wait and see. That's what they've pegged a lot of their future success on.
1: Yeah. I read all these stories and I don't know if they're real or if these are just rumors, but I read that Bumble was this. I think Whitney said that the future of dating online is my AI avatar is going to date some girl's AI avatar within some AI world. And if the algorithm determines that those two AI avatars enjoyed themselves, then we will both be alerted to the fact. And then we will ask, do you want to do that in real life?
0: Yeah, no, I saw that quote. Yeah. It's fascinating. I think that there is some truth behind it to some extent, right? I think that, yeah, like, look, there's the obvious provocative thing there of like, oh my God, my digital AI is going to do the dating for me. Yeah. Like, that's kind of weird and sci-fi in some types of ways. But these AI matchmaking startups are really doing interesting things and on a similar model, right? The idea that like we can train this AI version of yourself or this AI profile to like know the basic information about you.
1: Yeah.
0: And then it can go out and interact with other trained models and see who you'd be a fit with. And that may actually just narrow your pool,
1: yeah,
0: in a way that's helpful as opposed to like stopping you from dating or from making connections. It's just making sure you find the right people.
1: But Henry, that requires people to be brutally honest when they're training their AI avatar. And from what I understand, it's all about angles and camera filters and showing off the best version of yourself on these apps.
0: Yeah.
1: So it's anathema to sort of the ethos. Yeah.
0: Yeah, no, that's been true for forever, and that's probably never going to go away. It's maybe even getting worse with AI. We did a piece a little while back about people editing their photos with AI to make them look better for their profiles. It's just kind of the constant problem, yeah, on these apps.
1: So are you bullish on Bumble?
0: Currently, not really. The thing is that I'm always looking for the turnaround. Whitney has given some guidance on where she thinks that we would see it. So I'm looking to that. What the analysis that we did, I think, showed is just that in losing these kind of foundational principles, right, that women message first, that they have 24 hours, it's kind of losing its distinctiveness in the market, that it's becoming a bit more of a generic product,
1: yeah,
0: that it's staying in the same lane as Tinder, which is really a Goliath. It's the biggest dating app in the world. And so as this kind of samification happens, it'll be difficult for Bumble to compete.
1: Henry Achandonnet has written Bumble is losing its bumbleness. It's a terrific read, and I thank you for joining me.
0: Yeah, thank you for having me.
1: All right, and so don't go anywhere. When we come back, we got more to talk about. Don't go anywhere. This is the Ben Mulrooney Show.
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12: Well, the axe hangs, and we're wondering if it's going to fall tonight at midnight with U.S. tariffs set to hit our economy that could devastate vast swaths of industries across this country. We're talking about 50% tariffs on $20 billion worth of Canadian goods. We're talking cement, hockey sticks. And if this happens, if the negotiators can't find a way out, this is yet another road bump in Mark Carney's attempts to normalize our trade relations with our largest trade partner. When I was speaking with Kate Harrison earlier, I likened it to, it feels like this government has been procrastinating. Like they've been waiting till this moment to really, really give the gears to the Americans. And I'm not looking to score political points. I clearly can't score political points against Mark Carney. No matter what happens, there's always a reason why. If things go badly, it is a sign of his genius. When things go well, it is a sign of his genius. I'm okay with that because I want him to succeed. I very much want him to get a win on these tariffs, and I want him to get a win on the USMCA renegotiation. Our country, our economy depend on his success, and I want that to happen. But I can't look at the past few weeks and months and say that I agree with the tactics that have been employed. I would not have gone on vacation to Italy. It's not a good look. He was working, and I get it. I had a dad who was a prime minister. A prime minister is never not working. But not being there is not a good look. Also, not for nothing, not vacationing in Canada at an elbows up time is not a good look. Again, it's not going to affect him. His polling numbers will probably go up. There's going to be an army of people blaming Pierre Poilievre for all of this, I'm sure. and they will be very comfortable to

do it with a straight face. But in this moment, I can't believe anybody in Ottawa can say with a straight face that this government has done everything right. I can't. If somebody said that to me, I would challenge them. I would say, well, you know, taking stabs and snipes at the president, and who, as Kate rightly pointed out, is, I mean, we can't diagnose him, but he presents as a narcissist. I gave this prime minister credit when other people were calling him a hypocrite for talking tough on the campaign and then flattering him in the White House. I stood up for him and I said, that's our prime minister recognizing how to unlock and gain access to this president. You gain access. The key to unlocking him is flattery. That was him being very smart in that moment. Yeah. So I saw that for what it was, and I gave him credit for it. But talking tough while we watch our Mexican counterparts at the table, and then hearing him in the House of Commons time and time again saying, we already have a great deal with the Americans, and I'm going to get you a better one. I'm going to get the best one. And we find ourselves in this position. I don't know how anyone with a straight face can

0: that the country was right to elect him. The first step is tonight to stave off these tariffs. Second step is USMCA. And by the way, like, there's a threshold that Mackenzie Gray told us. If we get a 15% tariff on our automotive industry, that's it. It's over. It's dead. And we can blame Donald Trump all we want, but I'm going to be looking very closely over the past year, over the tactics of the past year, what was said over the past year, because there's going to be a lot of blame to go around, and I refuse to put it all at the feet of someone who doesn't live here. We're going to take a break, and when we come back for our Toronto audience, of course, we're giving away our...
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0: I'm Russell Skeet. It's partly cloudy and 26 degrees at 3 o'clock. A blitz by Calgary police earlier this month has led to 18 arrests and 91 warrants executed and a crackdown on wanted suspects. Police also collected $3,000 in outstanding fines as police, along with the Alberta Sheriff's Fugitive Apprehension Sheriff Support Team, went out looking for people wanted on outstanding criminal and non-criminal warrants in the downtown and surrounding areas. They executed 77 criminal warrants, 25 of which were for violent crime. 14 of them were for non-criminal warrants. Police say many of the warrants were related to assault of a peace officer, resisting arrest, possession of a dangerous weapon, assault with a weapon, hazardous storage of a firearm, breach of probation, failure to attend court, or failure to comply with release orders. A 38-year-old man is facing charges after a series of random assaults last week in southwest Calgary. Police were first alerted at the Somerset Bridalwood C train station around 7:30 last Thursday morning when a man approached them with facial injuries. He told police he intervened when the suspect was allegedly assaulting a woman on a platform, shouting racial slurs before hitting her in the face. The man says when he got involved, the suspect hit him in the face before the suspect fled. Police quickly tracked down that suspect. Police still trying to find the woman who was assaulted. The suspect was charged with one count of assault, one of obstructing peace officer, and is facing 11 outstanding warrants. Hate motivation has also been investigated as a potential factor in the assault. A Banff man is dead after drowning in Johnson Lake at Banff National Park. On Sunday, Banff RCMP say they responded to a report of a swimmer in the lake who went underwater and did not resurface. The 29-year-old's body was recovered a short time later, and he was declared dead at the scene. Police say the cause of death isn't suspicious and no further information will be released. The U.S. Chamber of Commerce is urging both sides to keep working toward a trade deal as a deadline for sweeping American tariffs to be implemented approaches. Meantime, the president of the Canadian Labor Congress says staying strong during tense negotiations means being unafraid to walk away from a bad deal. U.S. President Donald Trump's 50% tariffs on some $28 billion worth of Canadian goods are set to kick in just after midnight. Well, at least one Calgary business is closely watching those trade talks between Canada and the U.S. Negotiators are working to hammer out a deal that could avert potential 50% tariffs on a large variety of Canadian goods. Those include ham radio antennas. Ben Eady, who owns VF Comms, says these tariffs will seriously set back his business.
1: My company has doubled in sales every year since it started. And right now, it's stalled. And I don't know what to do. So suddenly, because there's a beef about, you know, dairy and lumber and cars, I'm getting sucked into this whole mess, and I don't know what to do.
0: He says 90% of his business is selling into the U.S., and he's had to cut off sales to his American customers until the issue's resolved. Most of the 12,000 or so residents of Summerland, B.C. are able to return home today, more than 10 days after they were chased out by one of the fastest-moving wildfires the province has ever seen. The District of Summerland says the evacuation orders covering much of the community came down at 7 a.m., replaced with evacuation alerts, warning residents to remain ready to leave on short notice. Emergency Management Minister Kelly Green says 3,000 properties were taken off the evacuation list Tuesday morning. Green says it's news the community has been waiting for, and the return will be conducted in stages. It's 3:03.
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0: Environment Canada, Calgary. Weather, a mix of sun and cloud, a high of 27 today. Clear down to 11 tonight, sunny, and 28 tomorrow. It's 26 degrees. Breaking news when it happens. Our next scheduled news at 3:30. I'm Russell Skeet.
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It's Tim Parent with you on your Tuesday afternoon. It is August 18th today. Clock's ticking, everybody. We're all keeping track of the tariffs, waiting for this shoe to drop. We'll get to that in just a second, and we're going to talk about that throughout the show today. Coming up in just about 10 minutes' time, we're going to talk about Alberta's inflation rate. It hit 4.2% in July, but well, that's steady, but it's above the national rate of 3%. So we're going to talk a little bit about that with Stacey Yanchuk-Alexi. She's the CEO of Money Matters, Money Mentors, rather, and talk about why our inflation rate is a little higher than the national rate and how much of a squeeze that's putting on your household budget. Coming after 3:30, we're going to talk the tariffs about and how that could affect small business and independent business here in Canada as well. Just after 4, our guy in Ottawa, Mackenzie Gray with Global News, is going to be joining us to talk about the latest as the clock ticks down toward a midnight deadline for a steep 50% tariff to impose to be imposed on Canada by Donald Trump. Also coming up today on the show, you know, we talk a lot, we complain a lot about how our city is run. But how many of us are actually getting involved in the day-to-day of keeping our city humming along here in Calgary? There's a lot of openings on a number of boards and commissions and committees, and we're going to talk to Ward 6 Councillor John Pentazopoulos. He spent years on a number of boards, and he's been a pretty vocal proponent of getting citizens involved with City Hall. He's going to join me here in studio after 5 o'clock. But all right, let's talk a little bit about tariffs. It is on a lot of people's minds. I mean, it's on the peripheral. Probably even if you're not particularly invested in all of this, you're hearing a lot about it. And we know the cost of everything. This is really what it comes down to, right? It's going to cost us more for a little bit of everything. And now, you know, we've had CUSMA or NAFTA, if you prefer, whatever. It's been changed over the years multiple times. But that used to give us this buffer. But now Donald Trump is not going to use that. He's going to apply some of these tariffs to items that don't necessarily go under CUSMA. And certainly we're discussing CUSMA as well as part of these ongoing trade negotiations and what that's going to look like in the months and years ahead. But I'm curious, what would you do if you were Mark Carney? If you were the Prime Minister, you don't have to be Mark Carney. If you were Prime Minister of Canada and in this situation right now, clock's ticking. We got what? It's Washington time. It's 5:07, so about 7 or 8 hours before the clock changes to midnight and those 50% tariffs take effect. What would you do? Do you hit back? Do you concede? I mean, fewer than 12 hours. Well, now, what is it? They said about 8 hours, 7 hours to go before a fresh round of these 50% tariffs, the steep 50% tariffs, hit a number of items. Excuse me. We know that Mark Carney had a conversation with Donald Trump, spoke by phone about the ongoing negotiations. Neither side disclosed any details about that discussion, so we're not exactly sure what they discussed or how things are going. 403-974-8255, if you want to weigh in on this, you can send me a text or give me a call. What would you do if you were the Prime Minister in this situation? I mean, there's talk. I mean, we've heard from a lot of people here on QR Calgary and maybe through your own research, and you've been looking at it yourself and listening to interviews with other people. There's a lot of opinions on this. It's interesting that a poll that was put out earlier today by Leger, it was a Leger online poll, suggested that we want the feds to be tougher in trade negotiations with the United States, with the U.S. rather. Slightly more than half of those who responded said they want the government to take a hard line, make no more concessions, and they broadly support stronger retaliatory trade measures against the U.S., including taxes on electricity, oil and gas exports. A third said Canada should be flexible and be open to concessions. Bottom line is, it seems there's not a big appetite among a majority of Canadians to kowtow to Trump. Now, yesterday, Mark Carney was in St. John's, Newfoundland, told reporters that trade talks with the U.S. were delicate and intense. We know that apparently the trade delegation that we have there, Canada-U.S. Trade Minister Dominic LeBlanc and Chief Negotiator Janice Charette,
are in Washington again. They're apparently meeting this afternoon and this evening ahead of

deadline. A lot of industry groups are weighing in on this. They want to see some assurances from the Trump administration that they're not going to randomly hit us with additional tariffs on a purely arbitrary basis. It's a valid point because it really seems to be, a lot depends on how Trump is feeling in that particular moment. Now, in particular, we know this round of tariffs is going to impact small businesses. According to the Canadian Federation of Independent Businesses, Vice President Yasmin Guinette, he's going to join us on the show in a little bit. Just after 3:30 today, I believe we're talking to him, 3:35, just after the 3:30 news. So in about 25 minutes time. But they want to see something happen. They want to see these tariffs postponed at least for a few weeks, just to give more time for the two countries to come together and come to an agreement. I think what makes these tariffs particularly damaging, according to the CFIB, is that many of these products had previously benefited from tariff-free access under CUSMA. And so this is another significant hit. And we've heard what sounds like some concessionary talk, maybe. Some concessions are willing to be made, particularly the alcohol, putting it back on the store shelves. I don't know ultimately if that is enough. Like, that's going to be an issue with, that's certainly a big issue. That and the auto sector are the two big issues here that the U.S. has the biggest issues with. I think they were caught completely off guard by just how determined we were

0: to not play in the sandbox and kowtow to their demands by pulling the booze off the store shelves. Now, yes, Alberta and Saskatchewan did pull it off, put it back on. But in the grand scheme, that hasn't really helped much for the U.S. just because it's still being sold here in Alberta and in Saskatchewan. Well, B.C. and Ontario and Quebec are all still keeping the alcohol off the store shelves. Doug Ford says he's going to keep it off. David Eby said he's going to keep it off. I'm not sure what Quebec said, but they've right now have said they've left the alcohol off the store shelves, U.S. alcohol, off the SAQ shelves there, which is the liquor board in Quebec. And that was a really big issue for the U.S. And it remains a big issue for the United States right now. That's one of the main sticking points. And they're willing to give us a break or perhaps lessen its impact on the tariffs if we put the alcohol back on the store shelves. But I don't know if that's going to be enough. That's not going to necessarily appease the U.S. administration. And again, there are a lot of people. I'm getting some of your texts right now, and you can weigh in on this, 403-974-8255, that we should be imposing tariffs on aluminum, on steel, on oil, on electricity. If they want to play hardball, it's time for us to play hardball. Now, I don't know Mark Carney's brain. He's an economist. He's a smarter man than me, and I freely admit that. I'm just a schlub here behind a microphone in a studio in Calgary talking about this, giving my thoughts on it. Love to hear yours. Maybe he knows more than I do. Maybe he knows more than you do when it comes to what's happening. Certainly what's happening behind the scenes, we don't know. As media outlets, as Canadians, as individuals, I mean, we are told what we are told. And we, from government officials and from sources as well, we share that with you. But we don't really know what's necessarily happening behind the scenes with these discussions. And so maybe there is something, there is more at play. But it's going to be, Mark Carney's going to walk a pretty tight wire here, like high wire, because tightrope is the word I'm looking for, or high wire. Any concession is going to have a political cost for Carney because, again, the majority of us want to see us play a little harder, a little more hardball. I mean, the average Canadian is really upset with the United States, specifically with Trump. And if we concede anything, that's not going to help Carney. So that honeymoon period that he's been enjoying is going to come to a screeching halt. And we'll see, I guess, if that happens in the next 7 or 8 hours. And depending on what Trump does, I mean, he could just, they call him Taco Trump. Trump always chickens out. He could do that. He could say, we're going to hold off. Maybe he's just going to concede that, you know, we're still talking. We're optimistic. We're going to hold off. But no one knows. At the end of the day, it's at the whim of Donald Trump that we are, that's where we are. We're at his whim. But maybe we do need to play hardball. Maybe we do need to be a little tougher with the administration south of the border. All right, let's take a break. We're coming up on 3:16, and right after the break, we're going to talk a little bit about Alberta's inflation rate and what that means for you and your household budgets. And then we're going to get back to a bit of the tariff talk after the 3:30 and 4 o'clock news. It's coming up on 3:16 here on QR Calgary.
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6: Coming up on 319, just quickly before we get to our next guest, just some of your texts here. A lot of you texting in saying that we need to be a little more decisive and be willing to play hardball on Terrace when it comes to Trump. And depending on what happens within the next few hours and whether we get those 50% tariffs imposed on us. But I think we got to bite the bullet here and maybe play a little more hardball. And feel free to weigh in. We're going to be talking about this throughout the afternoon here on QR Calgary, 403-974-8255. But right now, let's talk about Alberta's inflation rate. It rose to 4.2% in July, steady, but above the national rate of 3%. And for many households across the province, that means even less breathing room, right? Nearly 78 cents, this is a crazy stat, nearly 78 cents of every dollar earned is already accounted for. And that's even before transportation, groceries, utilities, debt payments, or topping up whatever savings you might have. Stacey Yanchuk-Alexie is the CEO of Money Mentors, and she joins us to talk about this. Stacey, welcome to the show.
7: Thank you.
6: Why is Alberta's inflation rate higher than the national rate?
7: You know what? As to why, I'm not really sure, but what we're spending on and what we're seeing the increases in costs are certainly groceries and transportation. So the war in Iran isn't helping anybody's budget right now.
6: No, definitely. And that there's so much uncertainty right now in the world. Like, I've been talking about the tariffs since the start of the show. We've got the conflict and the war in Iran. All of this is just putting a squeeze on our budgets, isn't it?
7: Absolutely. And it makes, you know, money is not just dollars and cents, right? It's emotional, too. You see that with the stock market. So, you know, I think people are a little anxious, and you can see that everywhere.
6: Where is our biggest pinch point, I guess, when it comes to our budgets here in Alberta?
7: Well, you know what? I mean, housing is still high, even though it's, you know, quote-unquote affordable in Alberta. It's still high. And we're spending it on food and transportation as well. And this is what's eating up our budgets.
6: And what are we, I mean, that's some crazy numbers that I was, you had sent this to me earlier, just about the 78 cents that were already accounted for. What does that account for?
7: Well, it's accounting for your expenses, right? Your housing, your food, your transportation, your insurance, et cetera. So if you've got all of these fixed expenses that are already accounted for when you get your paycheck, and that's not even including debt payments. So you throw those on, and you can see why, you know, we've got more money than, or we've got more months than we do money oftentimes.
6: And you talk about debt payment, and more people, and I know I've done this, you know, my family's done this, I'm sure a lot of you out there have done this. Credit is becoming a big part of our expenses, because otherwise our grocery bills are so high that we have to, no choice but to put it onto our credit card.
7: Absolutely. You know what? We see that so much with, you know, Canadians.

0: especially Albertans, right, supplementing their expenses with credit to make ends meet. And we've got back to school coming up in a couple of weeks, right? So, you know, lunches, clothes, school supplies, et cetera. So there's a lot of pressure for Alberta households right now.
1: Explain, like, even, okay, let's talk about these tariffs that kick in tomorrow. And I know that the tariff that may kick in tomorrow, and tariffs certainly have an impact. The situation in Iran, like we talked about, having an impact at the gas station. How do we deal with that? These, you know, in terms of even just a small rise, if gas goes from $1.68 to $1.75, how do those little everyday costs, these little increases, affect all of us?
0: You know, it depends on the household and the budget, right? For some, they can absorb it easily. For others, that's going to push them over the edge, you know, and everyone else is in between. So I think it really depends on what's going on.
1: So how do we absorb some of those costs? What are some ways to absorb some of these rising costs that don't seem to be going down or disappearing anytime soon?
0: Well, I mean, at the risk of offering cheap advice, right, there's two sides to a budget equation. There's the revenue or the income side, and there's also the expense side. You know, I think it behooves us to track our expenses. I can promise you it is the most boring piece of advice I've ever offered in my life, because it's way more fun to spend the money than it is to write that down. But that does get us in control of our money. So doing that, you know, that's a small thing we can do. So, you know, opening up a savings account and putting $5 in. And if you don't have five, put two. Because maybe you have got $2 of extra breathing room, and then if you add three more, you've got five, and you keep adding to that. And I would suggest getting help, you know, sooner rather than later. If this has been an issue for you for some time, you know, and you're worried about it, you're not sleeping well, and you're fighting with your person about money, then it's time to get some help. And that's where reaching out to a local nonprofit agency like Money Mentors can support, you know, consumers to find out what their options are and then make a plan. Because as soon as you have a plan, Tim, then you can just go work your plan, right? It's when it rents a big story in our head, you know, it takes all that space, but that's where we get stressed and we can't sleep.
1: You know, I think about what Mike Tyson said, everyone has a plan until they're punched in the face. And then I think about, it's great to have a plan, but then we get a hailstorm here that completely destroys or shreds a roof. That just throws the budget and the plan completely out of whack, doesn't it?
0: It does. But what I'm talking about is having a plan for your dad. Right, is that once you know that, you know, the water's starting to climb above your nose and you can't swim, right, you're drowning, then it's certainly time to reach out for help. And then what you can do and again, I own my bias, but a nonprofit credit counselor can help someone create a plan for their debt. So that could be they're going to handle it on their own, or they're going to go get refinancing. It could be restructured, or it could be actually insolvency as well. But at least when you have a plan on how to deal with your debt, you're not getting into more debt.

0: more options at the beginning than there is at the end.
1: Most definitely. Stacey, appreciate the time this afternoon. Thanks so much for joining me.
0: My pleasure. Have a great day.
1: You too. That is Stacey Yanchuk-Alexie. She is the CEO of Money Mentors, talking about, well, the cost of everything, right? Everything is just going up, and why it's important to start building a plan and start keeping track of your spending. That's certainly something, it seems like a simple piece of advice, but it really is probably one of the most important pieces of advice you could get. Just keep track of what you're spending your money on. And that doesn't mean you can't enjoy some indulgences here and there, but at least you have a pretty clear idea of how much you can actually spend on those indulgences. All right, it's coming up on 3:26. Russell's got your news coming up at the bottom of the hour. You are listening to QR Calgary.
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5: This is Global News. I'm Russell Skeet. It's mainly cloudy and 25 degrees at 3:30. The head of the Canadian Federation of Independent Business says he can't see a way forward if the U.S. starts imposing 50% tariffs on some Canadian exports starting tonight. Dan Kelly says the tariffs set to go into effect at 10 our time tonight are among the most worrisome businesses have faced.
6: This is a big worrisome one, probably more worrisome than some of the earlier threats, in that this latest 50% tariff threats hits right in the center of many, many trade categories for small and medium-sized firms.
5: Many business owners are also hoping negotiators and politicians remain locked in on deliberations about the Canada-U.S.-Mexico Trade Pact. A recent report prepared for the Canadian-American Business Council by Oxford Economics suggests 102,000 Canadian jobs and 214,000 American ones stand to be wiped out if the two countries can't reach a consensus. Well, Donald Trump's latest tariffs haven't been levied yet, but for a Calgary entrepreneur, he's already being hit hard by them. Ben Eady owns VF Comms. He makes specialty antennas for hobbyists in the ham radio community. The business became lucrative enough for him to hire an employee and do it full time. But these tariffs are already costing him most of his business.
7: People say, well, on the 19th is when you'll start losing money. And it's no, because I had to turn off sales to my U.S. customers, which is 90% of my income, last week because I couldn't get it across the border fast enough to not be able to be hit with those tariffs.
5: Edie says while he uses local suppliers for some of his parts, about half of them come from the U.S., and he says even that isn't enough to exempt his product from the tariffs. A 38-year-old man is facing charges after a series of random assaults last week in southwest Calgary. Police were first alerted to the Somerset Bridalwood C-Train station around 7:30 last Thursday morning when a man approached them with facial injuries. He told police he intervened when the suspect was allegedly assaulting a woman on the platform, shouting racial slurs before hitting her in the face. The man says when he got involved, the suspect hit him in the face before taking off. Police quickly tracked down the suspect. Police still trying to find the woman who was assaulted. The suspect was charged with one count of assault, one of obstructing a peace officer, and facing 11 outstanding warrants. Hate motivation is also being investigated as a potential factor in the assault. A Banff man is dead after drowning in Johnson Lake at Banff National Park. On Sunday, Banff Mounties say they responded to a report of a swimmer in the

0: lake who went under and did not resurface. The 29-year-old's body was recovered a short time later. He was declared dead at the scene. Police say the cause of death is not suspicious and no further details will be released. Canada's Emergency Management and Community Resilience Minister, Eleanor Olszewski, says staffing reductions at the Federal Government Operations Center have not affected its ability to respond to emergencies. Olszewski says Ottawa has the ability to bring in more staff when needed.
1: We always have in place the ability to employ surge capacity, and we've used that surge capacity at places like the GOC in terms of, so the Government Operations Center, in terms of recent events like the G7 and the 2026 FIFA World Cup.
0: Federal forecasters say September's fire risk stands to be well above seasonal averages across northern BC, northern Quebec, and most of Labrador. It's 3:33.
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0: Environment Canada, Calgary weather, a mix of sun and cloud, a high of 27 today, clear and down to 11 tonight, sunny and up to 28 tomorrow. It's 25 degrees. Breaking news when it happens. Our next scheduled news at 4. I'm Russell Skeet.
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1: It's coming up on 3:35 here on QR Afternoons. Tim Parent with you. And in just a few hours, we got a fresh round of Trump tariffs going to drop on Canada. Negotiations are continuing as the two sides look to secure a trade deal that'll make everyone happy. We're just getting a news alert here on the wire services. Prime Minister Mark Carney and U.S. President Donald Trump apparently spoke on the phone this afternoon about the ongoing negotiations to avoid these new tariffs on Canadian goods that are set to kick in just after midnight Eastern time. The PMO confirmed the call happened, but did not provide any details. So I don't want to call that breaking news. I'll just call that a news alert that the Prime Minister's office confirming a call did take place between Prime Minister Mark Carney and U.S. President Donald Trump, but no details provided about what that means. Regardless, Trump's tariffs are starting to put some cracks in the Kuzma shield that's protected Canadian businesses from U.S. trade measures. And for small businesses in particular, that uncertainty that this is all causing is becoming a real problem. Yasmin Guinet is with the Canadian Federation of Independent Business, joins me now to talk about this. Yasmin, welcome to the show.
2: Yes, thank you.
1: Let's talk about the so-called Kuzma shield, that barrier that's protected us from a lot of these tariffs. But if these 50% tariffs kick in at midnight, what does that mean, I guess, for Kuzma, and what does that mean for small and independent businesses?
2: Well, we were under the Kuzma shield for quite a long period of time, and tonight that could disappear. And what it means is that for small exporters that were able to send their products free of tariffs to their clients in the United States, well, for many of them, this will end overnight. 40% of small exporters are going to be impacted by those tariffs if they are implemented. And for many businesses, it will mean huge revenue loss. We have surveyed our member recently, and the businesses that would be impacted by those tariffs, 35% say that they would lose at least half of their revenue. So a business cannot lose 50% of its revenue without feeling the pain and having to make a significant decision.
1: I imagine that significant decision would be to keep the doors open or to shut them down.
2: Exactly. No business can sustain.

0: paying 50% tariffs over a very long period of time. It may be over a short period of time, a couple of weeks, few months maybe, but over the long term, it is impossible. And this is why we really want to see an agreement between Canada and the U.S. administration be signed as soon as possible. You mentioned the phone call between President Trump and Prime Minister Carney in the introduction. I've read articles that apparently a deal is on the table for the president to review. Who knows really where things are at? But we are really hoping that those 50% tariffs will not come into force, because many small businesses won't be able to cope with those for a long period of time.
1: You're touching on it without actually touching on it, but we're talking here about a lot of uncertainty. And CUSMA, and prior to that, NAFTA, that was certainly meant to provide some certainty for Canadian businesses. But in your opinion, is that certainty starting to disappear, or has it all but disappeared since Trump took office the second time?
0: The current market condition is uncertain, and it has been uncertain for many, many months now. You know, it's like if you're a business owner, it's like you're having a bad day at the office, and that bad day never ends almost. It's news after news. It's the threat of new tariffs. It's the increase of some tariffs. It's new sector included in tariff threat. Steel, aluminum, softwood lumber, they have huge impact overall across the board in Canada. Now these new tariffs could also have a huge impact. And if you're a business owner trying to navigate all these announcements and potential new tariffs, you know, it's really exhausting. You get worried, you get stressed. You're trying to keep your clients in the U.S., but they don't want to pay more. And so you're trying to absorb as much as you can those costs increase because of those tariffs. But at some point, there's a breaking point. You cannot just absorb constantly forever. So a deal needs to happen, and we need to lower significantly the steel and aluminum tariffs, and we need to avoid those new 50%. Many businesses and producing and building machinery, equipment, building products, those in agriculture, food and beverage, arts, jewelry, there's many sectors that will be impacted. And right now it's a few hours before the deadline, so a lot of people are worried.
1: With that deadline fast approaching and no real movement that we've seen or that we understand are happening, we know that, again, calls have happened and that there may or may not be a deal in place in front of Donald Trump. Regardless of all of that, if as of midnight tonight, Eastern time, we get these tariffs imposed on us, what do you think Canada should do? Should there be a retaliation against the United States? And does that at all help the small businesses, or will that just hurt them more going into a trade war?
0: When the first wave of retaliatory tariffs were imposed by Canada at the beginning of all this, they were as impactful on businesses as the U.S. tariffs. And so this may not be the route that the government will take. And for businesses, the best approach to all this, and this is what CFIB is advocating for, is to reduce taxes on businesses, reduce the regulatory on businesses so that they are in a better position to face the current situation, and in the long run, it will be much more beneficial. So we're asking the federal government to cut taxes on small businesses, deal or no deal with the U.S. We need to improve the climate of doing business in Canada. We need to improve our own market environment here in Canada. And whether or not these tariffs are implemented, the federal government should lower the small business tax rate, should lower the current regulatory framework on small businesses, so that they are in a better position, you know, to invest in their operation, grow eventually, and whether or not we have a deal with the U.S., this is what we believe would make the most sense.
1: Ben, before I let you go, have those conversations with the government taken place in terms of reducing the regulations and cutting taxes? And if so, what are you getting? What word are you getting from the government about that as an option for small and independent businesses in Canada?
0: Well, we met with the Minister of Finance a few weeks ago, and we told him we shared with him our recommendation on reducing the fiscal burden. A few days ago, the Secretary of State for CRA, Wayne Long, came out and said, you know, tax changes are needed, and we should look first at small businesses. So I'm hoping that they are not just listening, but I'm hoping that they are also putting together a policy proposal that, you know, when Parliament resumes in September, we will have a budget coming this fall, that those will be the opportunity, those moments will be the opportunity to present, introduce legislation to lower those taxes. I know that CFIB, we are talking to government, and we're trying to make sure that when the House of Commons will come back in September, that there will be, you know, legislations along those lines introduced.
1: Yasmin, thank you so much for joining me this afternoon. Appreciate your insights.
0: Of course.
1: Thank you
0: so much.
1: Take care. That is Yasmin Guinette. He is with the Canadian Federation of Independent Business Vice President, talking about what these small businesses and independent businesses could be facing if this fresh round of Trump tariffs drop on Canada at midnight tonight, these steep 50% tariffs, and whether or not the small business is going to be able to absorb those costs. And as you heard him mention, about 40% of their members said that they would have a massive revenue loss. 35% of those impacted said they would lose at least half of their revenue. And again, that leads to some very hard conversations about whether or not you even keep the business operating. All right, it's 3:46 here. You're listening to QR Calgary. We'll be back after this.

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1: Hello, Josh.
2: I got a serious question for you, Jay.
1: I may have a serious answer.
2: Okay. So I was just on our Burley feed.
1: Yeah.
2: And, of course, you know, you've been talking about it all afternoon. You know, still no trade deal with the U.S.
1: Correct.
2: So the afternoon front page on the National Post, still no trade deal with the U.S. and Pierre Poilievre's path to survival. Why in the hell are we talking about Pierre Poilievre's path to survival when the Conservatives have not been in power for 11 freaking years? Pierre Poilievre has nothing to do with this trade negotiation. And mainstream media, this bothers me, Tim. You know, you're a news guy. I don't get it. Why are we so infatuated with Pierre Poilievre when he has nothing to do with this?
1: I would love to give you an answer. I don't know.
2: Yeah.
1: I don't have an answer for you. Ultimately, a lot of news decisions and how they are played out on the front page of a website are up to the digital creators and how things are trending and what the algorithm is showing in terms of numbers and what's getting the clicks and what's not. So ultimately, if the National Post has decided that they want to put up something about the trade talks and the tariffs, and then they want to put right under that something about Pierre Poilievre, there's got to be some kind of logical reason for it. I imagine it's people are clicking through the article or clicking through. Mm-hmm. I mean, I was never too involved in all of the digital content. I mean, I was as news directors in previous, in a previous career life. But, I left it up to my team to decide, the digital team to decide, well, okay, what's trending? What's doing well?
2: Fair.
1: And you shift it around based on that. Why are we having the conversation about Pierre Poilievre at all right now? I mean, he is the official opposition leader. He has had some opinions on this. In this moment, at 3:51 this afternoon here, with the clock ticking and we're getting closer and closer to midnight, particularly in the East, I don't know if I would necessarily run anything about that right now. I think I would be focused on what's happening with those conversations.
2: Well, and I appreciate your explanation because I think you laid it out pretty nicely. And again, we don't know what the National Post is doing.
1: Yeah.
2: It just struck me a little strange because isn't this on the Liberals? Isn't this on, Mark Carney? Mark, let me play a clip from October 8th in the House of Commons. Here is our Prime Minister talking about his great negotiating skills.
3: We are striking deals with countries around the world. We have the best deal already with the Americans, and it will be even better.
1: He had me up until that last line. He did.
2: And that was October 8th, 2025 in the House of Commons.
1: You know, I really have an issue here with Carney in terms of conceding a bunch of things right now. Because at the end of the day, okay, we put American liquor back on the store shelves.
2: Provincial decision.
1: Provincial decision.
2: Not a federal decision.
1: It's not a federal decision. But if

0: if that's what's going to say at the end of the day, if Trump says we'll get rid of those 50%, we won't impose those 50% tariffs, if all you have to do is put the American hooch back on the shelves, I'm sure Carney would go to all the premiers and go, it's a good deal because all of your other sectors that benefit or are going to benefit this will get it done. And it's a minor thing, right? For the most part, throwing the alcohol back on the store shelves is a minor thing. That said, I'm concerned we're going to give away the house and still have to pay something. Mm-hmm. Like reducing the tariffs from 50 to 35%, and in exchange, we give up everything, whatever negotiations or whenever we are negotiating on auto sector deals, whatever the supply chain stuff and the supply chain management, which I don't know enough to know about weighing in on all of that. I think there are some issues with that as well. But it's just, I don't want us to concede too much here.
1: Yeah. And I understand exactly what you're saying, and I think most Canadians would agree with you on that point. But I guess we're going to find out at midnight tonight whether Donald Trump is blowing smoke like he has in the past. You know, he has threatened tariffs and never really, you know, delivered on the tariffs. Or you know, because Kuzma is basically dead and buried and expired, no longer in play, are we going to be hit with these, you know, massive tariffs? And it's a game of dice right now.
0: It really is. Exactly. It is a game. And that's the thing about this is, and you know, we are at the whims of Donald Trump. And those whims can change in a second. Because if he's having a bad day, it could completely change. Mm-hmm. If Mark Carney said, hey, buddy, how you doing? I liked your new plane. Well, that could automatically change the conversation.
1: I don't expect our prime minister to you know, get on his knees and kiss Donald Trump's feet. I don't think anybody wants to see that from our prime minister. And our prime minister shouldn't have to do that. But I just don't like how this has played out.
0: But it doesn't play out well for either of them. That's the other thing.
1: Yeah, but and then, of course, all we want to do is talk about, well, Pierre Poilievre's in trouble because he's got all these people jumping ship on him. And, you know, so it's again, I don't know why the Liberal Party gets such a free pass. You know, and the elbows up crowd, it just bothers me. And I'm a conservative, but I'm sorry, it does bother me.
0: I think the elbows up thing was all just very reactionary into the moment. Now we're what, 18 months, 20 months since Trump took over and all this tariff nonsense began. The honeymoon is ending here. This is the end of the Mark Carney honeymoon, no matter what happens.
1: Remember
0: with this.
1: You and I were talking about 6 months ago, and we said this Kuzma deal is going to basically be Mark Carney's legacy.
0: Yeah, 100%. And it's gone now. But at the end of the day also, and what my point I was making before, that this doesn't bear well for either Trump or Carney, is like Trump is creating some economic headaches and big pain ahead of the midterm elections in the U.S. And on top of already, he's got
1: I disagree with that because Canada's trade is like 1% of the GDP in the United States.
0: It's another thing.
1: They don't give a damn about us.
0: You're right, but it's another thing they're piling on top of the war in Iran, on top of what's happening in other sectors that, you're right, Canada's not involved with.
1: But it's such a minor player.
0: It's just more pain ahead of the midterms, which they need to win, that Trump wants to win and needs to win. Carney needs to recognize that he's got to bring something back here that is good for everybody. It's kind of a no-win scenario for everybody, and at the end of the day, we're the ones who are going to pay for it.
1: Are we going to get a deal done by midnight?
0: No. 3:56 here on QR Calgary.
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9: This is Global News. I'm Russell Skeet. It's mainly cloudy and 25 degrees at 4 o'clock. Prime Minister Mark Carney and U.S. President Donald Trump spoke on the phone this afternoon about the ongoing negotiations to avoid punishing new tariffs on Canadian goods set to kick in just around 10 our time tonight. The Prime Minister's office confirmed the call happened, but did not provide any details. Meanwhile, small businesses across Canada are keeping their fingers crossed a trade deal can be reached between Canada and the U.S. before 50% tariffs kick in tonight. The tariffs, which come in at 10 our time, will cover about $28 billion worth of goods, from booze to hockey sticks to auto parts. Calgary entrepreneur Bean Eddy runs an electronics business, manufacturing parts and antennas for ham radio operators. He says 90% of his business is with American customers, and he had to cut off sales to them last week.
10: I started losing money last Wednesday. This isn't it happens on the 19th thing. It starts happening. It has a ripple effect that goes into the past and into the future.
9: He says about half of the parts he uses for the antennas come from the U.S., but that's not enough to exempt him from the tariffs. Coming up, Canadians say they want Canada to play it tough with the U.S. in trade talks, but first, QR Calgary Time Saver Traffic.
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12: Downtown, we have reports of a collision eastbound on 5th Avenue near 1st Street Southeast. Looks like it could slow you down an extra 5 to 10 minutes. In the northwest, on 16th Avenue, there's a collision westbound by 10th Street, taking up your left lane. Gonna slow you 5 minutes or so there. Also in the northwest, on 16th Avenue, there is construction at Home Road for feeder main work. Expect delays in both directions. And in the northeast, reports of a collision on Métis Trail, just north of Airport Trail. 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For QR Calgary Time Saver Traffic, I'm Phil Jensen.
9: A new Leger poll suggests Canadians want the federal government to be tougher in trade negotiations with the U.S.
13: It suggests slightly more than half of the respondents want the government to take a hard line and make no more concessions, compared with almost one-third who said Canada should be flexible and open to concessions. U.S. President Donald Trump's latest tariff threat on $28 billion worth of Canadian goods is set to take effect just after midnight. The poll, which was conducted online and can't be assigned a margin of error, suggests 38% of Canadians believe the government's approach to the trade talks is passive, while 30% consider it balanced. It suggests there is broad support for stronger retaliatory trade measures against the U.S., including taxes on electricity and oil and gas exports. Catherine Morrison, The Canadian Press, Ottawa.
9: A blitz by Calgary police earlier this month has led to 18 arrests and 91 warrants executed in a crackdown on wanted suspects. Police also collected about $3,000 in outstanding fines as they, along with the Alberta Sheriff's Fugitive Apprehension Support Team, went out looking for people wanted on outstanding criminal and non-criminal warrants in the downtown and surrounding areas. They executed 77 criminal warrants, 25 of which were for violent crime, while 14 non-criminal warrants were executed. Police say many of the warrants were related to assault of a peace officer, resisting arrest, possession of a dangerous weapon, assault with a weapon, hazardous storage of a firearm, breach of probation, failure to attend court, or failure to comply with release orders. Canada's Emergency Management Minister, Eleanor Olszewski, says the U.S. does not currently have firefighters helping Canada battle wildfires. Speaking at a wildfire update today in Ottawa, Olszewski says Canada and the U.S. have a decades-long history of sharing emergency personnel.
14: This year's wildfire season is very intense in the United States as well, and particularly in Oregon and in Washington State. And so in terms of ability for the U.S. to provide firefighting assistance, it's just not there.
9: Olszewski says both countries have relied on international firefighters this season, with about 500 currently in Canada. Well, not a rare or shocking sight in Montreal, where Justin Trudeau and Katy Perry were dancing in a Montreal Home Hardware to his son's song playing on the radio.
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16: That was Trudeau in the video before singing along to his son's song. Trudeau's son Xavier posted the video on his Instagram account, showing the former prime minister dancing with a plunger as his son's music plays on the radio in the Home Hardware in downtown Montreal. Perry seems to be filming and is seen headbanging and jumping to the music as well. In this latest video promoting his son's song, Trudeau is wearing sunglasses, jeans, and a white t-shirt. Naira Ahmed, The Canadian Press.
9: It's 4:05.
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9: Environment Canada, Calgary weather clearing down to 11 tonight, sunny and 28 tomorrow, a mix of sun and cloud, 23 on Thursday. It's 25 degrees, breaking news when it happens. Our next scheduled news at 4:30. I'm Russell Skeet.
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1: It's almost 4:07 here on QR Afternoons here on QR Calgary. Tim Parent joining you. We've been talking about the tariffs, and those are these 50% tariff is going to kick in at midnight tonight, and the clock is certainly ticking, and the talks continue as we head into the final hours here. U.S. President Donald Trump, of course, has threatened the tariffs on a far-reaching list of Canadian goods, including alcohol, cement, honey, hockey sticks. The Prime Minister's office getting word this afternoon that both the Prime Minister Mark Carney and President Trump spoke on the phone this afternoon. Not getting many details, though, about what the two discussed. Carney on Monday, yesterday, said that trade talks with the U.S. were delicate and intense. Anyway, let's get an update on what's happening from Global's Mackenzie Gray in Ottawa. Mackenzie, welcome back to the show.
2: Great to be on.
1: So we had this

0: News alert in the last half hour, 45 minutes about Carney and Trump speaking on the phone. We don't seem to know much else other than that the two leaders had a conversation.
1: No, we don't seem to know much else. Look, you know, we heard from Mark Carney on Monday, and this has been his MO the entire time. You know, we're not going to negotiate in public. You know, just relative to what we saw during the last NAFTA negotiations, an example from the Trudeau government, the Carney guys are much more tight-lipped. You know, I will say we've been spending a lot of time this past week talking to our sources who were much more, I'd say, chatty and conversational until the day where they have clammed up a lot more. Even people who routinely get briefed by the Prime Minister's office and by trade negotiators who I've spoken with today have said that they're in the dark about how these negotiations are going too. But we should also point out that we definitely have seen some information come out from our colleagues who work for American organizations, Fox News and Bloomberg both reporting that they've spoken with U.S. officials that say that the last call, the one that happened yesterday between Carney and Trump, had not led to any breakthrough from the American perspective that would see tariffs get paused at any point in time. You know, we have been thinking a lot about this of kind of a binary choice in the sense of we either get some kind of an agreement that avoids the tariffs or the tariffs come into place. You know, I think there is a legitimate third option in this scenario, which is, you know, Trump folds on the tariffs where they give some kind of 30-day extension. That has happened before to Canada with tariffs, and that's happened on many other occasions with the Trump administration backing off at the last second. I'm not saying that that's the likely outcome, but I certainly think it could be an outcome that happens at this point in time. We should also say we've had cameras outside the Prime Minister's office all day. He has not shown up at the PMO today. He has been having these meetings from home, including the phone call with Trump. So he hasn't shown up in Parliament now, hasn't been to the Prime Minister's office yet. We'll see if that changes later today. If we go back to when the original tariffs came into place last winter, Mr. Trudeau gave a speech, I would argue probably one of his best speeches he ever had as Prime Minister, very late at night when those tariffs came into place.
0: Right.
1: If there is not a deal today and there is some kind of retaliation that comes or some kind of signal that the Prime Minister wants to send, I would not rule out that we don't hear from Mark Carney very late tonight here in Ottawa explaining what happened.
0: If we don't get a deal, if there is no deal in place and the 50% tariffs kick in, what is Carney's next move?
1: I mean, that's a great question. We've spoken with many members of his advisory council. I spoke with former Conservative leader Aaron O'Toole today. One of the suggestions that Mr. O'Toole gave is that we should kind of go after their innovation economy, their service sector, things like AI, cloud, all kinds of other stuff where the Americans really do have a lot of dominance, where there are a lot of Canadian businesses that do work with the Americans, but there are also Canadian alternatives in those situations. So, you know, that's one idea that's being put on the table here. You know, I think for a lot of folks who are listening, you know, a big question for them is energy involved in this kind of the negotiations there? Is there an export tax of some kind of thing? We have heard from the Prime Minister that he doesn't want to use energy as a tool in this situation, pointing to the idea that, look, if we want to go to other countries, particularly Asia, and say, hey, we're a reliable partner, you can work with us. You know who's not reliable? Iran, you know who's not reliable? The States, you know who's not reliable? Russia, you know who's not reliable? China, you can actually trust us. We got a lot of energy, buy it from us. You know, his view is that if we put these export tariffs on the Americans, that would signal to other countries who we want to do business with that we aren't reliable. So we'll have to see how these things play out. And I think there's going to be a push and pull in Mark Carney. And one thing, does he follow his heart? And does he follow what he said he was going to do during the election, which is we're going to have these counter tariffs on the Americans. We're going to take this money and we're going to give it to Canadian businesses that are hurting. When he took those tariffs off last summer, the argument that he gave, both publicly and privately, was that I've taken these off, not because I've gone elbows down or because I've gone soft, but because I have written stuff from the Americans that say, we're going to maintain our CUSMA exemption and they're not going to give us any more tariffs. Well, that's out the window now, and it's been out the window a long time.
0: Right.
1: So does he follow his heart and do what he said there, or does he follow his head? He's got a PhD in economics. We hear from economists all the time that putting these counter tariffs, as an example, on American goods, it's only going to hurt the Canadian economy. It's only going to hurt Canadian consumers. Just because your neighbor's doing something stupid doesn't mean you should do something stupid too. So it'll be interesting to see if we get to that point, how he actually responds.
0: We've talked about this before, Mackenzie, you and I, but there's a new Léger poll, an online poll that suggests Canadians want the feds to be tougher in the trade negotiations with the U.S. Slightly more than half said they want the government to take a hard line and make no more concessions. Broad support for strong retaliatory trade measures against the U.S., including taxes on electricity, oil and gas exports. there doesn't seem to be a big appetite among a majority of Canadians.

0: to kowtow to Trump or to this administration. How does Carney weigh that in whatever decision he makes now?
1: Well, I think that's a much different conversation if there is no deal in this spot. It does give him political cover. And we go, I would imagine, a lot more to the Mark Carney that we saw during the election, which was a very successful period of time for the Liberals, where the Conservatives absolutely tanked, didn't know how to handle the situation, and the Liberals rocked it up. Versus, if we get a deal, I think there are going to have to be some probably explanations from the Prime Minister's office in terms of what concessions are made. I mean, it's hard to speculate on that depending or not knowing what the details are associated with that. But those calculations in terms of pushing back on Trump, how to handle the situation, retaliation, all that stuff, are also being thought of by the premiers, because there is no deal unless there is booze back on the shelves. I know in Alberta and Saskatchewan that you can't buy American alcohol there, but here in Ontario, the LCBO is the biggest buyer of alcohol in the world. In BC, Quebec, also have large superstores there where they're provincially run. That's not being the case right now. If you're David Eby in BC, and it looks very likely that there's going to be no relief for softwood lumber, so tariffs are going to stay, tariffs and duties are going to stay at 45%. How do you explain to British Columbians, when you're like 10 points down in the polls to Conservatives there, that, yeah, you know what? I put booze back on the shelves of the BC liquor stores, yet the forestry sector, which I keep saying is a much more important sector to the Canadian economy compared to steel and aluminum, has got no relief in this situation. That is a very, very challenging political calculus for Mr. Eby. Same goes for Doug Ford in Ontario. If the auto numbers, which we have reported, are at 15% right now, that's a reduction from 25%. We've heard from industry insiders saying that will basically kill the auto industry in Ontario. If that's the case, and that's the deal that Mark Carney accepts today, how can Doug Ford put booze back on the shelves in the provincial liquor stores? So that's another calculus that Mr. Carney needs to take into effect, but also that the province has taken into effect. They also really do have some leverage in this situation in affecting how these negotiations go.
0: And it certainly helps the Americans if the provinces are divided against Ottawa.
1: Yeah, I mean, I don't think they're divided against Ottawa right now.
0: They could become divided if it plays out the way it plays out.
1: Yeah, correct. Like, if this deal, let's say we get a deal, is not suitable in the eyes of BC or Ontario, that could be a problem. But, you know, we're not going, let's just put it this way. There is no deal if Doug Ford and David Eby do not agree to put booze back on the shelves in their provinces. So they could kill the deal, basically, by saying, look, you haven't done enough for my sector. I cannot go back to my people in my province and say, hey, the booze is going back because X, Y, and Z. There's no reason, in particular in BC, I think that's a real legitimate concern right now. Or, what are the other things that Mark Carney can offer, not in this agreement, to sweeten the pot for BC or to sweeten the pot for Ontario to make it better for the auto sector, as an example? Are there tax credits or tax cuts or more money or whatever? Like, there's other things that don't have to be strictly in this deal. We do know, you take a look at the MOU as an example, you know, Mark Carney likes big agreements that cover a lot of different things that are complicated, that have different facets to it. So it might not just be exactly what happens with the Americans, which on its own would not be palatable enough to get booze back into provincial liquor stores or for those premiers to not really come out aggressively against the Prime Minister. But if Mark Carney can offer them other things with the federal purse or other things in that arena to help those provinces out, think of it as kind of a multiplayer trade instead of a one-for-one trade.
0: Mackenzie, up against the clock here. Before I let you go, though, you've been doing this for a while, so what's your thoughts? Do you think there's going to be a deal reached before midnight tonight?
1: I mean, look, it's hard to tell. I think the fact that the Americans, who've been pretty quiet about this, are now starting to leak things on their side, and the Canadians are going a little bit quiet, is probably not a great sign, I would say, in terms of trying to get something done. But it's important to point out, Trump changes things at the last second all the time. Sometimes it's for good, sometimes it's for bad. Carney and Trump just talked, so we'll have to see how those things play out. I will say generally, you think back to a couple months ago when Japan and the U.S. had a tariff agreement, and then literally in the Oval Office with the cameras and the reporters and everyone there, Trump is taking a Sharpie to things and crossing things out and literally live negotiating with the Japanese ambassador. Those things we see publicly are also how things are done privately. I've said this before. How was Trump's mood today? What did he have for lunch? Did people compliment enough in the Oval Office? Is he in a good mood? That's a good news for Canada. If he's in a bad mood, it's probably bad news for Canada. But we've got less than 6 hours to go before these tariffs come into place. And I think if they do come into place, I have a hard time thinking that in 1 or 2 or 3 days we're going to have a new kind of an agreement. It's going to put Mark Carney in a position where he has to retaliate. And this thing could spiral a lot further out of control relative to where it is right now.
0: Mackenzie, as always, thanks for joining me this afternoon. Appreciate the insights.
1: Great to be on. Chat soon.
0: That is Mackenzie Gray. He is our senior digital broadcaster.

0: journalist for our national news team in Ottawa here at Global News, talking about the trade tariff deadline, which is fast approaching. It's 4:18. Let's take a break here on QR Calgary.
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2: Glenmore Trail's looking a little bit slow in both directions as you approach Deerfoot, 10 to 15 minutes each way. On Deerfoot, if you're headed southbound, fairly light volume this afternoon, 10 to 15 minutes from the Caffro Bridge down past Anderson and Bow Bottom. If you're looking for an alternate route, you could take Barlow Trail or even hit 52nd Street or Stony Trail. And in the northwest, there is some construction on 16th Avenue and Home Road. 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
1: Jock, let's talk a little golf.
2: Let's talk a little golf because Alberta, a hotbed for professional golf this coming week. In Edmonton, you've got the CPKC Women's National. So the top LPGA players who were here in Calgary last year, they're in Edmonton this week. And of course, here in Calgary at Canyon Meadows, you've got the Rogers Charity Classic. And I can tell you, Tim, that the field is now set. They had a qualifier today at Valley Ridge. And this is an international qualifier. This just wasn't a bunch of local pros getting together trying to make their mark on the PGA Champions Tour. As a matter of fact, the three qualifiers getting into the 78-man field...

0: got one from Northern Ireland, one from Australia, and one from the United States. Chris Devlin, Matthew Goggin, and Michael Brown. Devlin and Goggin, they both shot 65 at Valley Ridge today. Michael Brown shot a 66. So they get the final three spots in the 2026 Rogers Charity Classic. And of course, round one goes on Friday. This is going to be a great tournament because, you know, you got a bunch of Hall of Famers. Bernhard Langer, he's back in Calgary. Retief Goosen, Vijay Singh. You've also got some of the top players, you know, past major champions like Zach Johnson, David Duval, Tom Lehman, Corey Pavin, Y.E. Yang. You've got Mike Weir, Canadian, Masters champion. He's competing again. Three Canadians in total in Weir, Stephen Ames, and Calgary's own Wes Martin. So, yeah, the Rogers Charity Classic, they have, you know, formerly the Shaw Charity Classic. They have raised an awful lot of money, you know, for so many different charities in this province, and looking forward to see what they do this weekend.
1: Yeah, it'll be a fun event. Always is when you got the pros coming in.
0: Yeah, 100%. Baseball. You know, it's funny, and maybe it's the Jock Wilson kiss of death, because I basically wrote off the Blue Jays about 3 weeks ago. I said, no chance in hell is this team making the playoffs.
1: You're not the only one. I mean, I was telling my kids, don't expect a repeat performance.
0: And now the Blue Jays are knocking on the door. Now, believe me, they got a tough series against Tampa Bay this weekend. The Blue Jays are still four games below the 500 mark. Yes, they're still in last place in the American League East, but they're only a half a game out of the wild card spot. The trouble for the Blue Jays, there's like four teams, you know, all battling, five teams actually battling for that final wild card spot. We know the Jays aren't going to win the American League East like they did last year, but I guess until it's over, it's not over.
1: So it ain't over till it's over.
0: That's exactly right. So we'll see what the Blue Jays do this weekend. It's a very, very big one for them. You've got another week of CFL action kicking off on Thursday night, but the Calgary Stampeders are obviously not playing this week. They've got the bye week. A little bit of news out of Hamilton as they take on at Toronto this week. Scott Milanovic has taken a little bit of a personal leave from the football club. Don't know too many details. He wasn't at practice this week. Tiger Cats still feel he's going to be coaching the team this weekend, but we'll see how that one plays out. So hopefully everything is okay with the Scott Milanovic family. Speaking of the Calgary Stampeders, why don't we get the latest on the red and white, the Stampeder Report, with our Hall of Fame play-by-play voice.
2: I'm Mark Stephen with your Calgary Stampeder Report, brought to you by your Alberta Ford dealers. When the Stampeders return from their bye week, they'll have eight games remaining. Let's take a look at the remaining schedule. First, there are four home and four away games, so a nice balance there. Five of their games

0: 80s with the Stampeders. The Red Blacks don't win very often, but when they do, it seems to be against Calgary. So the Stampeders right now are in a bit of a jam, but it's nothing they can't get out of. However, their wiggle room is just about gone. I'm Mark Steven, and that's your Stampeders Report, brought to you by your Alberta Ford dealers.
1: What's that sound now?
2: Shh, come on! You gotta hear this!
1: Wait, nobody's ever heard music like this before. The kids can't stop dancing, the parents don't know what to think, and suddenly the whole world is rocking. 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
14: This is Global News. I'm Russell Skeet. It's been a cloudy and 26 degrees at 4:30. Prime Minister Mark Carney and U.S. President Donald Trump spoke by phone today as time ticks down on sweeping tariffs set to take effect tonight on a wide number of Canadian goods. The PMO says the two talked but did not provide details. There was no indication from Canadian officials today that any trade talks took place. Meanwhile, U.S. tariffs threatened to take effect around 10 o'clock our time tonight. Won't affect just large companies, but small ones as well. One of them is VF Comms here in Calgary. Owner Ben Eady says he builds antennas for ham radio operators. He says 90% of his businesses are sales to the U.S., which forced him to stop shipping south of the border about a week ago. Aside from his own livelihood, he says his Canadian and American suppliers will also be affected.
4: I've got people that run CNC machines to cut some of these pieces for me. I've got people that do 3D printing for me that are local. I've got manufacturers that make some of the

0: side of some of my antennas, the manufacturer's in the U.S. So some of my antennas are 50% made in the U.S., but that's not good enough. I still get hit with that 50% tariff.
1: Edie says most of his antennas are a couple hundred bucks, but a 50% tariff will increase that cost to $300, which he says is more than most hobbyists are willing to pay. Coming up, the CFIB isn't very hopeful for Canadian businesses if trade talks with the U.S. fail. But first, QR Calgary Time Saver Traffic.
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3: On Deerfoot, watch for a collision northbound near Douglasdale Boulevard in the southeast. Delays are quickly stacking back towards Barlow. Also on northbound Deerfoot, reports of a collision before 17th Avenue. That one seeing 10 to 15 minute delays from near the Caffro Bridge. Southbound Deerfoot seeing some standard but steady rush hour volume, 15 to 20 minutes from 17th Avenue down to Anderson and Bowbottom. If you want to avoid Deerfoot today, you could always head east and use 52nd Street or Stony Trail. Both are looking like a really good alternative. But be aware, in the northeast, we do have reports of a collision on the exit ramp from northbound Stony Trail to westbound 16th Avenue. Looking for something to do with the family, your friends, or your partner? There's something for everyone at ExploreDowntownYYC.com's events calendar. For QR Calgary Time Saver Traffic, I'm Phil Jensen.
1: The head of the Canadian Federation of Independent Business says he can't see a way forward if the U.S. starts imposing 50% tariffs on some Canadian exports at 10 our time tonight. Dan Kelly says he's hearing heartbreaking stories from small business owners who are stressed about their livelihoods.
4: I've had jewelry makers that for whom, you know, the U.S. Represents the majority of their customers tell us that they are unlikely to make any sales in the U.S. should this tariff go ahead. And so this is high stress for those businesses.
1: The tariffs would apply to a wide array of goods, including booze, cement, honey, and hockey sticks. A Banff man is dead after a drowning in Johnson Lake at Banff National Park on Sunday. Banff RCMP say they responded to a report of a swimmer in the lake who went underwater and did not resurface. The 29-year-old's body was recovered a short time later, and he was declared dead at the scene. Police say the cause of death isn't suspicious, and no further information will be released. Most of the 12,000 or so residents of Summerland, B.C. are able to return home today, more than 10 days after they were chased out by one of the fastest-moving wildfires the province has ever seen. The District of Summerland says the evacuation orders covering much of the community came down at 7 a.m., replaced with evacuation alerts warning residents to remain ready to leave on short notice. Emergency Management Minister Kelly Green says 3,000 properties were taken off the evacuation list on Tuesday morning. Green says it's news the community's been waiting for and the return will be conducted in stages. La Crown is appealing a rare post-verdict mistrial in the sexual assault conviction of billionaire businessman Frank Stronach.
5: Stronach was found guilty in June of sexual assault and the historical offense of indecent assault. The mistrial on the sexual assault conviction was granted weeks later after Stronach's lawyer brought forward emails from the complainant's lawyer in a separate civil complaint. Defense lawyer Leora Shamesh alleged those emails told a story inconsistent with the woman's testimony in the criminal trial. Shamesh told the Canadian Press in July the court did not hear from the woman on the inconsistencies before the mistrial was declared. Stronach is still set to be sentenced on the indecent assault conviction in September. Jason White, The Canadian Press, Toronto.
1: Mike Beard, the drummer for ZZ Top, has died at the age of 77. He passed away Tuesday at his ranch in Richmond, Texas, with family by his side. ZZ Top sold over 50 million records and had 6 number one singles on Billboard's mainstream rock airplay chart. The band, formed in 1969, was known for hits like Sharp Dressed Man and Legs. They maintained their original lineup for over 5 decades. A unique style and humor made them popular in Hollywood and MTV. Beard is survived by his wife and 3 children. It's 4:35.
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1: Environment Canada, Calgary weather, partly cloudy, clearing out overnight. We'll see a low down to 11, sunny and up to 26. Tomorrow, a mix of sun and cloud, a good chance of showers, and 22 on Thursday. It's 26 degrees. Breaking news when it happens. Our next scheduled news at 5. I'm Russell Skeet.

0: 4:36 on your, what are we, Monday, Tuesday? Tuesday. I wasn't here yesterday, that's right. On your Tuesday afternoon, thanks for joining me. Tim Parent here on QR Calgary Afternoons. 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
1: And Dave, welcome to the show, as always. Today was a difficult day in the markets for a couple of reasons. You want to elaborate a little on that?
2: Yeah, hi, Tim. There is a few things weighing on the markets today. And, you know, you got to look at oil prices, of course. We've got officially the ceasefire has ended between Iran and the U.S. The U.S. says they don't want to extend it. And Iran is saying, listen, we're going to take a more aggressive military posture. You get that kind of rhetoric and, you know, it tends to drive oil prices higher and uncertainty and fear higher. Now, I got to say, with oil prices up, let's call it about 0.5% today, it's still pretty well contained, all things considered, with what I've just said. But you've also got bond yields moving higher. So the interest rate that a government has to pay to borrow, and just use the U.S. government as an example, as the biggest borrower and the biggest treasury market in the world. Well, their 10-year and their 30-year bond yields, the amount the investor, person like you and I, lending money to them requires as compensation has gone up. So their borrowing costs go up. Now, when those borrowing costs go up, Tim, they tend to filter through the economy, right? So they can affect things like mortgages and other borrowing costs, affect people like you and me directly. So we got oil prices generally moving higher. You've got the fear of inflation moving higher, bond yields moving higher in response to that. And that's pressured equity markets today. And we saw that there was a lot of red on the board today. And, you know, unfortunately, it's been a tough week, not just a tough day, but the first 2 days of this week, we're seeing some red, some profit taking.
0: So overall, what did the markets look like today?
2: Well, let's start with the TSX down 300 points today. That's about 0.8%, 36,367 at the close. The Dow was off 116 points at 53,344. Oil was up 32 cents at settlement, 84.06 a barrel. And we had the Canadian dollar down 12 basis points to 71.94 against the U.S. dollar.
0: All right. Thank you, Dave. That's Dave Popowicz with the Popowicz Carmally Advisory Group, CIBC Wood Gundy. Food price and food security are issues most of us think about every time we walk into the grocery store. But behind the price tag is a much bigger system that we don't probably give as much thought to. You've got farmers, you've got processors, retailers, employees. That system and how we build one that's resilient and competitive will be the focus of a major food sector gathering here in Calgary next week. Lisa Bishop Spencer is the executive director of the Canadian Centre for Food Integrity. She joins us. Lisa, welcome to the show.
3: Thanks for having me. Glad to be here.
0: Let's talk a little bit first. I'm probably not a lot of people necessarily who are listening would know what the Canadian Centre for Food Integrity is. So maybe just let them know what it is that you guys do and why it's important.
3: Well, the shortest version I can give you is that we're the organization that works to build public trust in the food system overall. So effectively, we do Canada's longest running and most comprehensive research into public trust and the issues that are facing the food system on an ongoing basis.
0: And certainly very important. And when we talk about that food system, I guess, what does that actually mean for the average Calgarian that's sitting down to dinner tonight?
3: Well, I think Calgary is an important place to have the conversation where we're having the dinner, because the food system is so deeply connected to the economy here. Alberta is a major agricultural producer, but Calgary is also home to the businesses and expertise that are involved in things like food processing and transportation, logistics, technology, finance, investment, and innovation. So a lot of what makes Canada's food system happens here in Alberta and through businesses based in Calgary.
0: You know, right now, we're all feeling the pinch at the grocery store in particular. How much of what we're paying is tied into the health of the food system?
3: Well, I think, I mean, understandably, and it always has been, right? Affordability is one of the biggest concerns Canadians have, period. Not just about food, but just affordability in general. But the price that we see at the grocery store is sort of the end result of a larger system, right? We've got production costs and labor and transportation and processing and weather and global markets and trade, all of those factors play a role. Greater understanding doesn't make concerns about affordability any less real, but it helps us to have a better conversation about what's driving those pressures and what it takes to address them. And the same applies to food security. So food

0: security is not only about whether there's food available today, it's about maintaining the people, the businesses, the infrastructure, the knowledge, and the capacity to keep producing and delivering food tomorrow.
1: You know, I think about food safety and food security. I think about the situation south of the border where they've had a lot of issues in terms of bacteria in the food with the lettuce situation down there. Looking at our end of things, when something goes wrong, whether it's something like that, it's a supply chain disruption, or if there's a shortage, or if there's a spike in prices, what are the biggest vulnerabilities here with our food system?
0: Well, when you think about it, we've got a lot of assurance programs in place, right? Our system is much different than it is in the United States. We're much more reliant sort of on our domestic production. And what we need to do is just sort of ensure that the assurance systems that are in place, the on-farm food safety programs, the food safety programs at the processing plant, the inspections by CFIA, we know that Canadians have a lot of faith in those assurance system. So we need to maintain those and to really help people understand all of the work that goes into making sure the system is safe.
1: You know, in your role as the executive director at the Canadian Centre for Food Integrity, I'm curious, what are some of the things that you hear from Canadians in terms of misunderstanding perhaps where their food comes from and how it gets from farm to table?
0: That's very interesting. I think more what we're seeing now is that more and more people are fact-checking. But the problem is that where they're going for their information may not have the most accurate information. They trust scientists and farmers at the top, the very top of the list. Canadians trust scientists and farmers to be able to provide trustworthy and transparent information about the food system. However, when it comes to trying to get information about the food system, they're going to places like AI or the grocery stores or all of these other places. So what we need to do is really elevate the food system in a way that Canadians can understand from those people who are involved on the ground and providing that scientifically backed, you know, work in order to deliver the food to their plates.
1: Yeah, there's a lot of misinformation out there, which really erodes public trust, doesn't it?
0: It does. It's a very big risk. I think it's one of the highest risks for our food system overall. People need confidence in the food that they buy, as well as in the people who produce it, the science and the innovation being used, and the institutions responsible for keeping that system safe and reliable.
1: Speaking of confidence, I guess, looking at today's food system in Canada, what gives you the most confidence about where we're headed, and what should we all be paying more attention to?
0: I think we have an enormous stake in the strength of Canada's food system. It supports jobs and businesses. It drives innovation and exports. And ultimately, it puts food on all of our tables. So our work is about helping Canadians see that bigger story and building the understanding and trust to help keep it strong. We are. It's very important for us to really work to build resilience now, before a crisis arrives, right? We want to build it. We want to build that resilience ahead of time. We saw it during the pandemic. Trust in the Canadian food system was at one of its highest levels during the pandemic because people were on the front lines. They were working. Nobody ran out of food during the pandemic. And then we saw a sharp decline in trust. Now we've seen a bounce back. And that bounce back seems to be largely hinged on this sort of elbows up pro-Canadian movement. The question is, now, how do we hang on to it? We're dealing with all of these concerns, trade uncertainty, affordability concerns, technological change. How can we make sure that Canada has a food system that can adapt through all of that and remain competitive and resilient and trusted?
1: Lisa, thanks so much for joining me this afternoon. I appreciate your information and insights here.
0: No trouble at all. Thank you for having me.
1: That is Lisa Bishop-Spencer. She is the executive director of the Canadian Centre for Food Integrity. We got a focus on the resiliency and competitiveness of our food system. That's going to be the focus of a major food sector gathering happening here in Calgary next week. It's 4:45. Let's get to your traffic here on QR Calgary.
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3: In the southeast, there's a collision northbound on Deerfoot by Douglasdale Boulevard. Emergency crews are on scene, but we are seeing delays of 10 to 15 extra minutes from before Barlow Trail. You might want to hop off northbound Deerfoot and take Barlow Trail instead. If you're planning on reconnecting with Deerfoot, be aware there's a collision northbound Deerfoot just north of Pagan Trail. It's in your right lane. Might slow you down an extra 5 to 10 minutes. Westbound Glenmore, very slow this afternoon. Going to be about 25 plus minutes from Ogden Road in the southeast.

0: towards 37th Street in the southwest. There isn't a good universal alternative to westbound Glenmore, but maybe take Anderson west over to Satina Trail instead. And in the northwest, there is some construction on 16th Avenue and Home Road. Eastbound 16th Ave going to be slowed an extra 10 minutes as you pass Sheldice Park. 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For QR Calgary Time Saver Traffic, I'm Phil Jensen.
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15: We're about 6 weeks away from the deadline for the one-time $100 Alberta Energy Rebate. September 30th is that deadline. Applications open July 1st and have to be submitted online before the portal closes. To date, only about 1.2 million of the 3.4 million eligible Albertans have applied. So what happens to the pot of money left over if not everyone applies? Well, today on QR Mornings, Sarah had that conversation with Chris Sims, the Alberta Director for the Canadian Taxpayers Association, to get her thoughts.
16: It doesn't surprise me, because there's been two schools of people who've been contacting us. One are people who are usually older folks who are having an awful lot of trouble navigating something like that on a computer.
17: Mm-hmm.
16: It's just not their thing. And then there's another school of people who aren't comfortable uploading absolutely everything about their banking information to a government website.
17: Yes.
16: They're just not cool with it. They don't like doing that. They think less is more. They're more on the privacy side of things. So I think from our perspective, there might be different types of people that are not filing for different reasons. But so far, those are the two.

0: types of folks who were contacting me. I was just at an event in Claire's home the other day talking about censorship and carbon taxes and stuff. And a lady said that when she tried applying, that now this is just what she said, I don't have experience with the credit union. So she came up and said that since hers was a credit union, that she wasn't able to fully upload her information. And in order to verify it, apparently the system asked her to take a selfie.
1: Yep.
0: Yeah, okay. Well, she's very uncomfortable with doing that.
1: I had to do that too because my bank wasn't listed. So you have to take a selfie and you have to upload it and then they have your face. So it's, do you want the $100 enough to give them your face in exchange?
0: You know, a lot of people are concerned about the future of digital ID. They are, straight up. So when they see stuff like that is when they hit the brakes and they don't like it. I think that's one of the reasons why this hasn't been fully absorbed and taken up yet. This is also one of the reasons why, not necessarily the pictures, because I was not even anticipating needing a selfie. It's the complicating factors. Every time you put one more step in front of someone, they're much less likely to do it.
1: No.
0: Whereas if they had just cut the gas tax, people would be saving the money. Yeah.
1: What do you make, though, of, okay, so let's pretend every single eligible person, 3.4 million, every single eligible person got their $100. Then that would ding the government the certain amount of money. What do you make? What do you make of the money, though, that's not going to be claimed? How should we wrap our heads around that chunk that people are not going to take their piece of? What do we understand about that? Where should it go? What conversation should we be having about the money that is left?
0: You nailed it, as usual. Call me cynical, but I'm a little bit suspicious why the government, opposed to its own policy. Okay, its own policy says that it was going to reduce the fuel tax down to zero, period. But then suddenly it didn't. And now suddenly, we've got this pot of money left over, Sarah. Isn't it a miracle? Now, I don't know if I'm that cynical. Maybe they truly, in their heart of hearts, experienced people who've literally worked in government, okay, for years. They really, truly thought that if they cut a tax, people wouldn't save the money and that a retailer would just eat it, which is what they tried to tell us. Now, I know that that can be a perception of like, oh, well, you know, the gas station will just take it anyway. I won't actually get, you know, the savings, et cetera. That's possible. It's also not above board. Also, gas stations compete. They should be competing with their prices. Also, we have history showing like actual gas price drops at the pumps when governments remove taxes. We saw that when Prime Minister Mark Carney suspended the fuel tax back in April. We saw that when Prime Minister Mark Carney got rid of the consumer carbon tax. Price at the pump dropped about 20 cents. So they should have just dropped the fuel tax, Sarah, and then we wouldn't be having this fun conversation about what can the government now do with the savings it has, you know, saved on the backs of people.
1: So we need to wait because this closes September 30th. We need to wait to see what ultimate number of the 3.4 eligible Albertans signed up to get their $100 back and then return to the finance minister and say, now, look, here's the unused chunk of money. Where specifically is that going? What's happening to it? Because if we're going to play the cynicism card, you would like to know what happens to those savings.
0: Yeah, I would. I would. I want to make sure that it's not being handed out as corporate welfare or that it's not going into somebody's riding in order to help one area. This is, again, this all could have been avoided, Sarah, if they'd simply stuck to their own plan. Keep it simple. Reduce the fuel tax in the beginning of July the way everybody who's been watching them was expecting and the way their own policy states. I have to stress this. This is not something I've dreamt up at a work dream or something. The Alberta government put through a policy that said when the price of a barrel of oil goes over $80, $85, and then $90 per barrel, it would either reduce or eliminate

0: suspend, bring down to zero, the fuel tax, saving people 13 cents of gasoline and diesel, I will point out, which would save people money on trucking, like everything.
1: Mm.
0: I will give to, now I'm going to take off my cynicism hat and I'm not going to be as angry. Remember when they did this, when they announced the rebate thing and they looked a little wobbly and they're like, we're trying this?
1: Mm-hmm.
0: They used the T word. Now, credit where it's due. This government is very responsive. Like, I've never heard of a premier hosting a call-in radio show every 2 weeks. That's pretty great.
1: Yep.
0: Going on tours and directly taking calls at the mic of people, like, that's very responsive. So I will give the government a nod here. They are very responsive to when people tell them stuff. So I would very politely recommend that folks, very politely, send a note and say, this isn't working for me, X, Y, Z, this is why I didn't want to do the rebate thingy. Please give us the fuel tax cut. And I think next time around, I think they will.
2: 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Time for news and traffic here. We'll take a break back after this.
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13: This is Global News. I'm Russell Skeet. It's mainly cloudy and 26 degrees at 5 o'clock. Prime Minister Mark Carney and U.S. President Donald Trump spoke today about trade negotiations. However, aside from confirming the call happened, Carney's office provided no further details about what the pair talked about in the leader's second call since yesterday. At least one Calgary business is closely watching trade talks between Canada and the U.S. Negotiators are working to hammer out a deal that could avert potential 50% tariffs on a large variety of Canadian goods. Those include ham radio antennas.

0: Yes. Ben Eady, who owns VF Comms, says those tariffs will seriously set back his business.
1: My company has doubled in sales every year since it started. And right now, it's stalled. And I don't know what to do. So suddenly, because there's a beef about, you know, dairy and lumber and cars, I'm getting sucked into this whole mess, and I don't know what to do.
0: He says 90% of his business is selling into the U.S. He's had to cut off sales to his American customers until the issue is resolved. Coming up, a new poll says Canadians want Canada to play it tough with the U.S. on trade. But first, QR Calgary Time Saver Traffic.
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3: On Glenmore in the southeast, we've got a collision westbound by 18th Street. Your left lane's blocked off. Looks like it could slow you an extra 5 to 10 from before Ogden Road. On Deerfoot, there's a collision northbound by Douglasdale Boulevard, and that has 15 to 20-minute delays back around the bend to 130th Avenue. I recommend heading east and using 52nd Street or Stoney Trail, or just hopping off Deerfoot early and taking Barlow Trail north. And over on Crowchild in the northwest, reports of a collision southbound near 5th Avenue. We are seeing some stop and go back up the hill towards McMahon. 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For QR Calgary Time Saver Traffic, I'm Phil Jensen.
0: A new Leger poll suggests Canadians want the federal government to be tougher in trade negotiations with the United States. Leger's Andrew Enns says the poll suggests 38% of the roughly 1,600 Canadians recently surveyed believe the government's approach to the trade talks is passive, while 30% consider it balanced.
4: Out of the gate, there was a sense that Canadians feel the government's been, a little too perhaps complacent in terms of, approaching the negotiations. And then what I found sort of also interesting is that, Canadians themselves actually wanted a much more aggressive kind of approach.
0: U.S. President Donald Trump's latest tariff threat on $28 billion worth of Canadian goods is set to take effect at 10 our time tonight. Gas prices have dropped slightly over the last week, but the Canadian Taxpayers Federation says there is still a lot of room for costs to go even further down. The Federation's Chris Sims says she was pleased Ottawa temporarily eliminated federal gas taxes in the spring, but she sure doesn't want them to go back up this fall.
5: So I think if I were a betting lady, I think Carney's going to listen because he didn't have to cut it back in the spring, and he did. So I'm really hoping, fingers crossed, that he's listening to those polls, those Leger polls. And he's listening to people. I know for a fact that people are emailing him right now, like individuals.
0: She says if the federal taxes take effect again, combined with the provincial gas tax, it would cost you an extra $20 to fill a minivan and $30 to fill a pickup. Well, some residents of Olds are breathing a sigh of relief after the Alberta Utilities Commission turned down the plans for a massive power generation plant in the town. The facility planned by Synapse would have been used to power a planned nearby data center. Peter Grenier, who's called the town home for the last 35 years, says he was happy to see the decision.
6: Pretty relieved not to have to be moving from a community I've lived in for 30 plus years and a location that we've lived at for almost all of those 30 plus years.
0: The plant would have generated 1.4 gigawatts of power. That's enough to power the city of Edmonton. The Synapse project has 30 days to appeal the commission's decision. Well, there's plenty of progress on the new Scotia Place Arena last month. The final layer of the roof is now in place on the west side. Steel framing continues on the north restaurant and food hall. Precast concrete went in on the upper main bowl, and the first concrete slab was poured on the event level, giving us a first glimpse at where the corner of the ice will sit. Scotia Place is set to open in the fall of 2027. It's 5:05.
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0: Environment Canada, Calgary weather clearing and down to 11 tonight. Sunny and 26 tomorrow. A mix of sun and cloud Thursday with a good chance of showers and a high of 22. It's 26 degrees. Breaking news when it happens. Our next scheduled news at 5:30. I'm Russell Skeet.
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1: It's 5:06 on your Tuesday afternoon. Thanks for joining me today. We often complain about how our cities are run, but how many of us actually get involved in the day-to-day of keeping the city humming along? Calgary right now has a bunch of openings on a number of boards and commissions and committees, and the deadline to apply is coming up. Ward 6 Councillor John Pantazopoulos has spent years serving on committees here in the city. He's been a vocal proponent of getting citizens involved with City Hall. Says it can make all the difference, and John joins me in studio. Welcome to QR Calgary, John.
2: Hi, thank you so much for having me.
1: We were talking during the break here a little bit about this, and one thing, your passion for it is clear. One thing that I always, having been in the news business for a long time as a reporter, and I covered all kinds of stories politically, the federal and the provincial politics always get the headlines. But the municipal politics and the municipal runnings of the city is really what affects you on the day-to-day, if you're maybe not aware of it. But so why should Calgarians get involved, in your opinion, on how the city is run?
2: Yeah, thanks so much again for having me and talking about this really important matter. 25 of our boards and commissions do exactly that, help Calgarians, help council, help administration, really help run the city. And what I mean by that is giving their perspectives and thoughts and advice and leadership, exactly, what makes sense and how we're going to address the problems that we're going to face over the next few years as the city continues to grow.
1: Tell us a little bit about the boards and the committees that are open, that have open spaces right now, and what people should know in terms of applying and, experience. What are some of the things that people need to know if they might be interested in doing this?
2: Yeah, we have over 80 boards, commissions, and committees at the City of Calgary, and currently right now there's 25 that have vacancies. And what we're looking for is really passionate Calgarians, Calgarians that want to add value to the city and have an interest and hopefully an expertise in certain areas. And the committees that are looking, that have vacancies open, are quite a broad range. It ranges from YYC actually helping run the airport at the City of Calgary, the Police Commission getting involved and actually being the leadership for the City of Calgary Police Service, something that's very critical, the Audit Committee, but also as well as climate action, advising City Council onto policies and perspectives and giving advice exactly how we can help achieve our goals and objectives. So a very broad range, and I think from an expertise perspective, I go back to that passion about what you're actually going to be focused on, whether it be Audit Committee or something else. And I think that's very important because you need that diversity. I think the best committees that we have is where there's a diversity of thought. So really, it's not one core skill set. It certainly helps if you've had leadership. But fundamentally, you have to have that perspective and something that you want to go. I serve on 9 committees at the City of Calgary, 5 of which have citizen members. And I can say, hand on heart, having those committee members with their expertise and their passion for the City of Calgary and the advice that they give to myself as a counselor, to the mayor and city administration is absolutely amazing because there's no bias. They come in and say, this is what we believe to be the best outcome for the City of Calgary. And I get on a regular basis an ability to talk to them, to hear their questions, and to make sure that we're on the right path for City of Calgary. So I think it's something very important. These 25 are critical to the operations of the City of Calgary, and I'm looking forward to seeing citizen members apply.
1: I assume they give you some very honest feedback as well.
2: They absolutely do, and sometimes it's the best feedback. And
1: right.
2: And I'm laughing because they're bringing that honest feedback from experts, and that's something where, as counselors, we're tasked to solve lots of problems, whether it's development, financial, running the city, governance. And to be able to have that expertise and that knowledge, and to when somebody can actually come in and say, you know what, counselor, I disagree, and here's why. And it's our duty to listen to that. And I, like I said, those 5 committees that I serve on, I absolutely love listening to the citizen members. I tell them that every single time I meet them. I'm like, thank you. They're doing a service. You're not going to get rich serving on a committee. We do give a stipend, and we do give a little and cover expenses like parking and
1: right.
2: and things like that. But, fundamentally, the richness comes out of watching the city grow and develop. And you do have a direct impact. Like I just mentioned, running the police commission. If you want to be in the planning, ultimately you want to see how this city grows. Mayor Farkas often talks about our 2 millionth Calgarian, and those Calgarians have to be housed. And if you serve on the planning commission, guess what? You have a direct impact as to how the City of Calgary is going to grow and develop. And that's pretty amazing. That's a citizen member can go in there and join.
1: Now you've done a lot.

0: You've been on a lot of committees and commissions in your time prior, I assume even prior before you were a counselor. You spent 7 years with Parking Authority. I'm curious, what did those experiences teach you about how Calgary and how the city works? It really works.
1: It was foundational. That was my introduction to the city of Calgary. A friend of mine reached out and said, you know, look, there's some opportunities. Would you volunteer? We think you've got a great

0: skill set, and I tip my hat. And I went on there, and it was wonderful. I got to meet members of city council at the time, as well as members of administration that are still there. And you got to see the inner workings. And more importantly, you started the interview sort of saying that the city of Calgary has the biggest direct impact to your day-to-day. I mean, the roads you drive, the water, the sewer, the police, sidewalks, everything. And you got to see that direct drive when you put effort into the parking authority, whatever committee you were serving on, you got to see that direct output. And those 7 years that I served, it really allowed me to develop as an individual. I started as a lonely member of the board of directors, and by the end, I was chairperson. And having those skills and expertise, and I think it's allowed me to go join other. Before coming into politics, I was on public company boards as chairperson, other private company boards as well. And the foundational knowledge that I gained on those parking authority board was one of the reasons. And really, I think one of the reasons why I'm serving here and serving as Ward 6 councillor is I saw how the city runs. I saw the impact that you can have to your day-to-day and your members, your fellow Calgarians. And I said, okay, this is something I have to do. And I know a lot of my colleagues in council also started through committees, and that's how they got their political advocacy and their passion for municipal politics.
1: So to be clear, you don't need to be a political expert. You don't need to even be particularly into politics to make a difference here.
0: I would say, actually, you want to be the not have that political bias.
1: Right,
0: and I
1: right.
0: say that ultimately because that's sort of the role of the politician and the councillors. But fundamentally, because you'll bring that unbiased, all we ask is you have a passion. Whatever the committee is it's police commission, Calgary Salutes, if you're into the military, anti-racism, access design, whatever you're passionate about, this is your chance. This is your chance to have a direct outcome in how to make Calgary an absolutely, it is an amazing city, but how to continue to improve it. We've got a lot of challenges. We've got a lot of issues. But the 80-plus commissions and boards that we have are foundational, and they're fundamental to making the city continue to run. And these 25 boards, commissions, and committees openings, I strongly encourage anybody who has an interest. You do not need to be an expert. You just need to have a passion to make Calgary a better city.
1: Someone listening right now says, maybe I should do this. Maybe they're on the fence or not sure. What would you say to convince them to put their name forward to make that leap?
0: I think this is the one chance that you get where you will have a direct impact in how your city is run day to day. I can assure you that every single one of my council members and the mayor, we look up to these committees, we listen to these committees, we take their advice. We may disagree at times. That's not the point. The point being is that we actually respect and admire the work. If you want to make Calgary a better city, this is your number one opportunity, absent being elected into an elected official, but this is probably your second best opportunity to actually have a direct drive in how to make Calgary a better city. So if somebody's sitting on the fence and saying, I want to give back to my community, I want to make Calgary better, I have a deep interest in a certain area, and this is your chance to give back. And I encourage, we need a diversity of thought, diversity of opinion, because that makes the best outcomes. If we all think the same, we're going to come to a bad outcome. And I really hope that lots of Calgarians listening put in their application and look forward to seeing who can get appointed.
1: And when's the deadline?
0: Deadline is September 1st. Visit calgary.ca/boards. There's an application process. You put in your CV. There's a short questionnaire. There's some requirements. You have to be over 18 years old, live in the city of Calgary, et cetera. And there's ultimately interviews. And then ultimately, the end of October, council has a meeting, and we choose who serves on the committees. But again, what an amazing opportunity to give back to the city of Calgary. That's given me so much, and I know it's going to continue to get better with these committees.
1: Well, I can feel your passion for this, and advocating to get people involved in politics and on these committees. I mean, it is about what makes our city move, and certainly I can tell you based on my text line, everyone has an opinion on something. So certainly, if you have an opinion about the city, you want to get involved, it's a great way to do that. John, appreciate the time this afternoon.
0: Thank you so much for having me.
1: That's Ward 6 councillor John Pantazopoulos. Spent years himself serving on committees. Now he's the Ward 6 councillor, big proponent of getting you involved with City Hall. So certainly calgary.ca, go to their website and City of Calgary website, and you can find the application process there. Do a little search for all the committees that they have. There's lots of, if you heard John mention, there's a diversity of different, a diversity of committees and commissions out there for you to serve on. So if it's of interest, make it happen. All right, it's 5:16. Let's take a break here on QR Calgary for traffic.
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3: On Deerfoot in the southeast, there's a collision northbound near the Douglasdale Boulevard.

0: Bard overpass with 10 to 15 minute delays starting near Barlow Trail. You might want to hop off Deerfoot early and take Barlow Trail north, or just go east and use 52nd Street or Stony Trail. Glenmore, we've got a collision westbound before McLeod in your left lane with delays all the way back to 18th Street Southeast. There's also a collision on westbound Glenmore at 18th Street Southeast, but that's mostly off to the right shoulder now. There isn't really a good alternative to westbound Glenmore, so just stick with it. A detour is probably going to take you longer. And over in the northwest, reports of a collision southbound on Crowchild near 5th Avenue might take an extra 5 minutes or so as you come down the hill. FanDuel is now live in Thrillberta. 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
1: It's coming up on 5:21 on your Tuesday afternoon. It is August 18th. You are listening to QR Calgary. Russ, Jock, good to see you again.
2: Welcome back, Tim.
1: Pleasure. Okay, I wanted to bring this up because Betty Jo, our producer today, sent this to me. Talia's on vacation. And so Uber's put out this release about, are Canadians actually becoming more polite? And 6 years of Uber data suggests yes. So they looked at 6 years of data, and Canadians have steadily become better riders, according to Uber, with national rider ratings. So they're basing it on whether you're a good rider or not. And if you take Uber, you can rate your driver, and your driver can rate you as a customer.
2: So maybe that's the difference, is because you get a rating as well from Uber. So people are thinking, well, if my rating's crap, nobody's going to come pick me up.
1: No one's going to take my ride.
2: So if my ratings are good, I will get rides from Uber. So there, that's maybe that's why.
3: I'm a five-star.
1: Well,
2: hey, John,
3: thank you very much. So I bring up the average, I guess, because, no, I don't understand people that get in an Uber and want to be an ass. Like, who does that?
1: I don't know. There's
2: apparently
1: a lot, because you can see them all on TikTok videos.
2: Yeah, there's videos of it all the time.
3: I know. It's like, I don't get it.
1: Like Uber points out, like, you can tell a lot about a person by how they behave in their worst moments, and their drivers see people stressed, late, anxious, occasionally carried away by the night, which we know what that really means. And certainly they say that these rider ratings make a unique window into everyday behavior. So in 2025, Canada hit a record national average rider rating of 4.9 out of 5 stars. Then that's up every single year since 2020. 51% of regular Canadian riders have a perfect 5.0 rating. So you are one of the 51%.
3: There you go.
1: So smaller cities consistently outperform Canada's largest metropolitan areas when it comes to rider ratings, which I don't find particularly shocking. So Sherbrooke, Quebec takes the crown as the highest rated city in Canada with a 4.96 average. Windsor right behind them, Windsor, Ontario at 4.95, tied also with St. John's, Newfoundland at 4.95. Canada's five biggest ride markets, which is Toronto, Vancouver, Montreal, Calgary, and Ottawa, they make up the bottom five of the rankings.
3: Interesting.
1: It's worth noting, they say that this is a story of relative differences. Even Toronto, which is the country's lowest rated city, has an impressive average rider rating of 4.88 out of 5.
3: Yeah. My experience with Uber or Lyft, you know, you get some very quiet drivers that don't say much, and then you get some drivers that are very, very talkative and, you know, want to explain their life and how they got here and everything else from that sense. And I have no problem with having those conversations. Sometimes I just get into a car and I don't want to talk, and that's fine. And I think the driver can sense that. But I tell you what, I haven't been in many cabs lately, but I'm just wondering how the taxi business even exists anymore.
1: Well, I mean, there's still something to be said for hailing a cab when you're downtown as opposed to waiting for an Uber ride to come
3: But isn't it still easier for an Uber?
1: I don't know. I don't use Uber that often. Usually I take an Uber if I'm going to the, you know, cab to catch a flight and I don't want to park. I'll just take
3: I guess
1: Uber,
3: if you're at the airport and yes, you know, you can get a cab, that's fine. Maybe if you're at a downtown hotel, there's always cabs waiting outside. But if you're, you know, at an establishment, restaurant, bar, whatever the case may be, there's not cabs waiting outside for you.
1: Yeah.
3: And it's easy. You know, you're wrapping up your dinner or your drinks and you just, you know, get the Uber. Uber's there, and you just, you know, you can track the Uber when he's when he or she arrives, and bingo, bango, bongo, you're done.
1: By the way, if the one question that everyone, the riders ask, is like, what actually causes a lower rating for me as a rider?
3: Probably a non-tipper.
1: No. Well, possibly. I mean, they say it's not spilled drink, it's not spilled food, it's just overall a bad attitude. And that usually gives, that's the number one reason drivers give low ratings, nearly twice as common as messiness. In other words, how you treat your driver matters more than whether you leave a wrapper, a McDonald's wrapper behind or something.
2: I think that could be subjective too, because some people are a little more dainty than others, shall we say. And if you don't kiss their behinds too much, they get upset because, you know, you're doing them a favor or something. So.
1: Well, and at the end of the day, how you treat your Uber driver matters more than whether you leave crumbs behind. I mean, how you it really just comes to how you treat people makes all the difference.
2: And I agree.
1: And that's in everything.
2: I think you should just treat them like regular people and just say please and thank you and like you would to anybody else in a service job and leave it at that. And you should be fine.
1: I would have thought that tipping would have been, you know, people who don't tip would be a part of that.
3: But and apparently a lot of Uber drivers will tell you there's a lot of people that don't tip.
2: Do you tip when you take an
3: All
2: Uber?
3: The time, every time.
1: Yeah, same.
2: Like, what do you normally tip? Like a couple of bucks?
3: You know,
2: like
3: they give you an option like 3, 5, or 7, and it depends on how long the ride is.
2: Yeah.
3: You know, if it's a real short one, I'll do the $3. If it's a longer one, I'll do the 5 or, you know, whatever the case. But, you know, when you live downtown, your rides are never that long.
2: See, I personally, I have never been on an Uber. Mm-hmm.
1: But have you ever used like DoorDash or Uber Eats or anything like that?
2: We have all that stuff. Again, I live out of town.
1: That's true.
2: We have all of that stuff. We have the Uber. We have the DoorDash. Yeah. We have the whatever. We have all that stuff. I just don't do it.
1: Yeah.
2: It's like it's easier for me to go get it or if I'm going anywhere in town, I'm driving.
1: I'm like you, Jug, though. I tap. Like even like if someone's bringing food to my house, I'm going to give the driver like you have the option. At least I'm with Skip. It's you 12, 15, or

0: And I may still leave a little something for the kitchen staff if they've done done the work. I just want to know where those tips, like who's pocketing those tips? Is it going to the staff? I mean, there's a lot of horror stories where the managers and the companies just take it. So, but again, that's a whole other debate for another roundtable.
1: I always carry a little
0: 527
1: cash.
0: Here on QR Calgary. Got your news coming up next.
2: Get a load of this. Jason Hominick says before we shop, we have to talk to him.
3: Well, for a home.
2: Oh, for a home. Go on.
3: Yeah, if you want to buy toothpaste, you have agency. So, okay, imagine you're looking for your home and you find the amazing kitchen that you're going to cook a masterpiece in, or the backyard that is going to host those summer parties that are going to become talk of the town. 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And all those dreams become nightmares.
2: Heartbroken.
3: Completely. 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
12: This is Global News. I'm Russell Skeet. It's mainly cloudy and 26 degrees at 5:30. A man who sexually assaulted three vulnerable women at a rural home near Calgary is scheduled to be sentenced next month. Richard Mantha was convicted of six offenses, including drugging one of his victims between 2019 and 2023. He was also found guilty of uttering threats against a fourth woman during sentencing submissions today. The Crown asked for a sentence between 10 and 13 years. Mantha's lawyer is urging the judge sentence Mantha to about half that amount of prison time. The matter is scheduled to return to court September 17th. Coming up, local businesses are crossing their fingers as the clock ticks down on possible U.S. tariffs. But first, QR Calgary Time Saver Traffic.
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14: On Deerfoot in the southeast, there's a collision northbound at Douglasdale Boulevard. Expect 10 to 15 minute delays from just before Barlow Trail. You might want to hop off northbound Deerfoot early at Barlow Trail or even head east to use 52nd Street or Stony Trail. Across the way, reports of a collision on southbound Deerfoot before Douglasdale Boulevard. That's got about a 20 minute delay from just before Glenmore. Again, you could head east and use Barlow, 52nd Street or Stony Trail. Over in the northwest, we have reports of a collision southbound Rothschild near Fifth Avenue. Haven't been able to get my eyes on it. Just some light slowdowns as you make your way down the hill. And north of the city, there's a collision on the QE2 north of Highway 566 near the weigh station. North and

0: and southbound delays of 25-plus minutes. 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For QR Calgary Time Saver Traffic, I'm Phil Jensen.
1: Donald Trump's latest tariffs haven't been levied yet, but for a Calgary entrepreneur, he's already being hit hard by them. Ben Eady owns VF Comms. He makes specialty antennas for hobbyists in the ham radio community. The business became lucrative enough for him to hire an employee and do it full time. But these tariffs are already costing him most of his business.
2: People say, well, on the 19th is when you'll start losing money. And it's no, because I had to turn off sales to my U.S. customers, which is 90% of my income, last week because I couldn't get it across the border fast enough to not be able to be hit with those tariffs.
1: Edie says while he uses local suppliers for his parts, about half of them come from the U.S., but he says even that's not enough to exempt his products from the tariffs. The Alberta director of the Canadian Taxpayer Federation thinks Prime Minister Mark Carney is savvy enough to know he will win a lot of political points if he does not restore the 10 cents a liter federal gas tax in September. The PM put it on pause in the spring, but that pause is only supposed to be temporary. CTF Alberta Director Chris Sims says the tax burden when you buy gas is higher than she feels it should be already, thanks to the province.
3: If you combine all of the provincial tax that we've got here, 13 cents per liter, which we should not have right now, with all the federal taxes as of right now, it's costing you more than $20 every time you're filling up a minivan, just in the taxes.
1: The province chose to give adult Albertans $100 each in an energy rebate instead of taking off the provincial fuel tax. Many Olds residents are happy to see the Alberta Utilities Commission turn down a proposal for a massive power generation station in their town. The plan, brought forth by Synapse, would have built the plant to supply power to a planned nearby data center. Longtime Olds resident Peter Grenier says if it had gone through, he and his family would have pulled up stakes.
4: There would have been no doubt. We would have left town and that would have been a shame. It would have been upsetting. Wouldn't have been the end of the world. Things change, things happen, but it would have been upsetting after 35 years and raising all six of our children here at this location.
1: The plant would have generated 1.4 gigawatts of power, along with 1.8 gigawatts of emergency and backup diesel generation. The AUC says the Synapse project still has 30 days to appeal the commission's decision. A 38-year-old man is facing charges after a series of random assaults last week in southwest Calgary. Police were first alerted at the Somerset-Bridlewood C-Train station around 7:30 last Thursday morning when a man approached them with facial injuries. He told police he intervened when the suspect was allegedly assaulting a woman on the platform, shouting racial slurs before hitting her in the face. The man says when he got involved, the suspect hit him in the face before taking off. Police quickly tracked down the suspect. They're still trying to find the woman who was assaulted. The suspect was charged with one count of assault, one of obstructing a peace officer, and also faces 11 outstanding warrants. Hate motivation has also been investigated as a potential factor in the assault. It's 5:35.
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1: Environment Canada Calgary weather clearing and 11 tonight, sunny and 26 tomorrow. Mix of sun and cloud Thursday, a good chance of showers and a high of 22. It's 26 degrees. Breaking news when it happens. Our next scheduled news at 6. I'm Russell Skeet.

0: 5:36 on your Tuesday afternoon, slowing things down, wrapping things up, next half an hour. Right now, the clock is ticking as talks between Canada and the U.S. are in their final hours. We're heading towards a midnight deadline for a steep 50% tariff. U.S. President Donald Trump has threatened the tariffs on a far-reaching list of Canadian goods, including booze, cement, honey, hockey sticks. The Prime Minister's office confirming this afternoon that Mark Carney and President Trump spoke again by phone today about the ongoing negotiations. No details about what was discussed. Carney also said on Monday that trade talks with the U.S. were delicate and intense. Earlier this afternoon, I spoke with Global's Mackenzie Gray in Ottawa about this situation and where things are headed. Welcome back to the show.
1: Great to be on.
0: So we had this this news alert in the last half hour, 45 minutes, about Carney and Trump speaking on the phone. We don't seem to know much else other than that the two leaders had a conversation.
1: No, we don't seem to know much else. Look, you know, we heard from Mark Carney on Monday, and this has been his MO the entire time. You know, we're not going to negotiate in public. You know, just relative to what we saw during the last NAFTA negotiations, an example from the Trudeau government, the current guys are much more tight-lipped. You know, I will say we've been spending a lot of time this past week talking to our sources who were much more, I'd say, chatty and conversational until the day where they have clammed up a lot more. Even people who routinely get briefed by the Prime Minister's office and by trade negotiators who I've spoken with today have said that they're in the dark about how these negotiations are going too. But we should also point out that we definitely have seen some information come out from our colleagues who work for American organizations, Fox News and Bloomberg both reporting that they've spoken with U.S. officials that say that the last call, the one that happened yesterday between Carney and Trump, had not led to any breakthrough from the American perspective that would see tariffs get paused at any point in time. You know, we have been thinking a lot about this of kind of a binary choice in the sense of we either get some kind of an agreement that avoids the tariffs or the tariffs come into place. You know, I think there is a legitimate third option in this scenario, which is, you know, Trump folds on the tariffs or they give some kind of 30-day extension. That has happened before to Canada with tariffs, and that's happened on many other occasions with the Trump administration backing off at the last second. I'm not saying that that's the likely outcome, but I certainly think it could be an outcome that happens at this point in time. We should also say we've had cameras outside the Prime Minister's office all day. He has not shown up at the PMO today. He has been having these meetings from home, including the phone call with Trump. So he hasn't shown up in Parliament now, hasn't been to the Prime Minister's office yet. We'll see if that changes later today. If we go back to when the original tariffs came into place last winter, Mr. Trudeau gave a speech, I would argue probably one of his best speeches he ever had as Prime Minister, very late at night when those tariffs came into place.
0: Right.
1: If there is not a deal today and there is some kind of retaliation that comes or some kind of signal that the Prime Minister wants to send, I would not rule out that we don't hear from Mark Carney very late tonight here in Ottawa explaining what happened.
0: If we don't get a deal, if there is no deal in place and the 50% tariffs kick in, what is Carney's next move?
1: I mean, that's a great question. We've spoken with many members of his advisory council. I spoke with former Conservative leader Aaron O'Toole today. One of the suggestions that Mr. O'Toole gave is that we should kind of go after their innovation economy, their service sector, things like AI, cloud, all kinds of other stuff where the Americans really do have a lot of dominance, where there are a lot of Canadian businesses that do work with the Americans, but there are also Canadian alternatives in those situations. So, you know, that's one idea that's being put on the table here. You know, I think for a lot of folks who are listening, you know, a big question for them is energy involved in this kind of the negotiations there? Is there an export tax of some kind of thing? We have heard from the Prime Minister that he doesn't want to use energy as a tool in this situation, pointing to the idea that, look, if we want to go to other countries, particularly Asia, and say, hey, we're a reliable partner, you can work with us. You know who's not reliable? Iran, you know who's not reliable? The States, you know who's not reliable? Russia, you know who's not reliable? China, you can actually trust us. We got a lot of energy, buy it from us. You know, his view is that if we put these export tariffs on the Americans, that would signal to other countries who we want to do business with that we aren't reliable. So we'll have to see how these things play out. And I think there's going to be a push and pull in Mark Carney. And one thing, does he follow his heart? And does he follow what he said he was going to do during the election, which is we're going to have these counter tariffs on the Americans. We're going to take this money and we're going to give it to Canadian businesses that are hurting. When he took those counter tariffs off last summer, the argument that he gave both publicly and privately was that I've taken these off, not because I've gone elbows down or because I've gone soft, but because I have written stuff from the Americans that say, we're going to maintain our charisma.

0: suspension, and they're not going to give us any more tariffs. Well, that's out the window now, and it's been out the window a long time.
1: Right.
0: So does he follow his heart and do what he said there, or does he follow his head? He's got a PhD in economics. We hear from economists all the time that putting these counter tariffs, as an example, on American goods, it's only going to hurt the Canadian economy. It's only going to hurt Canadian consumers. Just because your neighbor's doing something stupid doesn't mean you should do something stupid, too. So it'll be interesting to see, if we get to that point, how he actually responds.
1: We've talked about this before, Mackenzie, you and I, but there's a new Léger poll, an online poll that suggests Canadians want the feds to be tougher in the trade negotiations with the U.S. Slightly more than half said they want the government to take a hard line and make no more concessions. Broad support for strong retaliatory trade measures against the U.S., including taxes on electricity, oil and gas exports. There doesn't seem to be a big appetite among a majority of Canadians to kowtow to Trump or to this administration. How does Carney weigh that in whatever decision he makes now?
0: Well, I think that's a much different conversation if there is no deal in this spot. It does give him political cover. And we go, I would imagine, a lot more to the Mark Carney that we saw during the election, which was a very successful period of time for the Liberals, where the Conservatives absolutely tanked, didn't know how to handle the situation, and the Liberals rocked it up. Versus, if we get a deal, I think there are going to have to be some probably explanations from the Prime Minister's office in terms of what concessions are made. I mean, it's hard to speculate on that depending or not knowing what the details are associated with that. But those calculations in terms of pushing back on Trump, how to handle the situation, retaliation, all that stuff, are also being thought of by the premiers, because there is no deal unless there is booze back on the shelves. I know in Alberta and Saskatchewan that you can't buy American alcohol there, but here in Ontario, the LCBO is the biggest buyer of alcohol in the world. In BC, in Quebec, also have a large superstores there where they're provincially run. That's not being the case right now. If you're David Eby in BC, and it looks very likely that there's going to be no relief for softwood lumber, so tariffs are going to stay, tariffs and duties are going to stay at 45%. How do you explain to British Columbians, when you're like 10 points down in the polls to Conservatives there, that, yeah, you know what? I put booze back on the shelves of the BC liquor stores, yet the forestry sector, which I keep saying is a much more important sector to the Canadian economy compared to steel and aluminum, has got no relief in this situation. That is a very, very challenging political calculus for Mr. Eby. Same goes for Doug Ford in Ontario. If the auto numbers, which we have reported, are at 15% right now, that's a reduction from 25%. We've heard from industry insiders saying that will basically kill the auto industry in Ontario. If that's the case, and that's the deal that Mark Carney accepts today, how can Doug Ford put booze back on the shelves in the provincial liquor stores? So that's another calculus that Mr. Carney needs to take into effect, but also that the province has taken into effect. They also really do have some leverage in this situation in affecting how these negotiations go.
1: And it certainly helps the Americans if the provinces are divided against Ottawa.
0: Yeah, I mean, I don't think they're divided against Ottawa right now.
1: If it plays out the way it plays out.
0: Yeah, correct. Like, if this deal, let's say we get a deal, is not suitable in the eyes of BC or Ontario, that could be a problem. But, we're not going, let's just put it this way. There is no deal if Doug Ford and David Eby do not agree to put booze back on the shelves in their provinces. So they could kill the deal, basically, by saying, well, if you haven't done enough for my sector, I cannot go back to my people in my province and say, hey, the booze is going back because X, Y, and Z. There's no reason, in particular in BC, I think that's a real legitimate concern right now. Or what are the other things that Mark Carney can offer, not in this agreement, to sweeten the pot for BC or to sweeten the pot for Ontario to make it better for the auto sector, as an example? Are there tax credits or tax cuts or more money or whatever? Like, there's other things that don't have to be strictly in this deal. We do know, you take a look at the MOU as an example, Mark Carney likes big agreements that cover a lot of different things that are complicated, that have different facets to it. So it might not just be exactly what happens with the Americans, which on its own would not be palatable enough to get booze back into provincial liquor stores or for those premiers to not really come out aggressively against the Prime Minister. But if Mark Carney can offer them other things with the federal purse or other things in that arena to help those provinces out, think of it as kind of a multiplayer trade instead of a one-for-one trade.
1: Mackenzie, up against the clock here. Before I let you go, though, you've been doing this for a while, so what's your thoughts? Do you think there's going to be a deal reached before midnight tonight?
0: I mean, look, it's hard to tell. I think the fact that the Americans, who've been pretty quiet about this, are now starting to leak things on their side, and the Canadians are going a little bit quieter, is probably not a great sign, I would say, in terms of trying to get something done. But it's important to point out, Trump changes things at the last second all the time. Sometimes it's for good, sometimes it's for bad. Carney and Trump just talked, so we'll have to see how those things play out. I will say, generally, you think back to a couple

0: 6 months ago when Japan and the U.S. had a tariff agreement, and then literally in the Oval Office with the cameras and the reporters and everyone there, Trump is taking a Sharpie to things and crossing things out and literally live negotiating with the Japanese ambassador. You know, those things we see publicly are also how things are done privately. I've said this before. How was Trump's mood today? What did he have for lunch? Did people compliment enough in the Oval Office? Is he in a good mood? That's a good news for Canada. If he's in a bad mood, it's probably bad news for Canada. But we've got, like, you know, less than 6 hours to go before these tariffs come into place. And I think if they do come into place, I have a hard time thinking that in 1 or 2 or 3 days we're going to have a new kind of agreement. It's going to put Mark Carney in a position where he has to retaliate, and this thing could spiral a lot further out of control relative to where it is right now.
1: Mackenzie, as always, thanks for joining me this afternoon. Appreciate the insights.
0: Great to be on. Chat soon.
1: That was my conversation with Mackenzie Gray a little earlier in the show. He is our senior broadcast journalist for Global News in Ottawa, talking about the tariff deadline that's set for midnight tonight, Eastern time, 10 o'clock here in Calgary. We'll see if there is a deal in place or if the tariffs actually hit or if Donald Trump will postpone or delay for another month or so. Who knows? We'll see how it all plays out in the next few hours here. Right now, though, let's take a break for some traffic. It's 547 here on QR Calgary.
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3: Between Calgary and Airdrie, there's an incident on the QE2 just north of Highway 566. We are seeing north and southbound delays of 25-plus minutes. If you're familiar with the rural roads, today is probably a day you want to use those. Within Calgary, on Deerfoot, we've got a collision northbound by Douglasdale Boulevard in the southeast. Going to take around 10 extra minutes from near Barlow Trail. You could always head east and use 52nd Street or Stony Trail, or just hop off Deerfoot early and take Barlow north. 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
1: 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And Dave, welcome back. Let's talk a little bit about Home Depot and particularly customers of Home Depot, because they have the money to spend on the big projects, but they're not spending it for a variety of reasons.
14: Interesting that you say that, Tim, and good afternoon to you. It was, you know, I said at the beginning of the week, we're going to have a bunch of the big retailers that are going to be giving us their financial results, and Home Depot, one of them, will get Walmart this week, a bunch of them. And I was curious to see what kind of forward guidance they were going to be providing, not just financially, but in terms of commentary on their customer base. And so Home Depot is an interesting one because their financial results for their fiscal second quarter were really good. They beat on the top line, they beat on the bottom line. That was all pretty good. But when we looked at their environment and what their customers are facing, what the company has said, Home Depot said about the customers, is that they have the means to spend. So to your point, they got cash. People have cash here that they can spend. But they're worried about things like inflation, fuel costs, and then just the general uncertainty of what's going on in the world right now. And that's holding them back from spending on the big projects. So they're still spending on the little stuff, the maintenance that we got to do around the house. The pros and the do-it-yourselfers are doing that, but holding back on the big projects because of the uncertainty. So I'll be very curious to see if that commentary gets carried forward in some of the other big retailers, you know, in some of the different areas of retail that we can see. Having said that, Home Depot stock was trading up most of the day because their financial results were good. They maintained their forward guidance. They didn't increase their guidance on profitability or sales because of the uncertainty, but it did tail off a little bit at the end of the day, finishing off just slightly.
1: And, you know, speaking of uncertainty, which seems to be the norm these days, the markets had a bit of a difficult day because of bonds, because of oil price concerns with what's going on in Iran. How did everything fare in the markets?
14: Yeah, well, you know, based on just how you said that, it didn't fare very well. We had the TSX down 300 points today, 36,367. The Dow falling 116 points, 53,343. Oil prices up 32 cents at 84.06 a barrel. Canadian dollar falling 12 basis points to 71.94 against the U.S. dollar.
1: All right. Thank you, Dave. That's Dave Popowich with the Popowich Kamali Advisory Group. CIBC Wood Gundy giving us a business update and a check on today's markets. Hey, some news out of the entertainment world today, some sad news. Frank Beard, the drummer for the Texas boogie rock trio ZZ Top, has passed away. He was 77 years old. Of course, he was the band's drummer for some of the biggest hits like Sharp Dressed Man and Legs and Gimme All Your Lovin'. Beard was in hospice care when he died Tuesday at his ranch in Richmond, Texas, with family members at his side. Band co-founder guitarist Billy Gibbons, who's on tour with bassist Elwood Francis, hailed Beard in a statement saying, "Today, Elwood and I lost a great friend and collaborator, and the world lost one of the most naturally innovative drummers and a great and true son of Texas. His signature backbeat was key to keeping ZZ on top, the band of which he was part for

0: six decades is going to keep on keeping on as he had wished. ZZ Top has sold more than 50 million records. They've had six singles that reached number one on Billboard's mainstream rock airplay chart. Seven of their albums have been in the Billboard 200's top 10, and they earned three Grammy Award nominations. Beard said in a 2019 documentary about the band that I found the people I was meant to play with. I never wanted to quit, never wanted to get fired. A lot of drummers out there are paying tribute to Beard's influence. That includes Rage Against the Machine's Brad Wilk, who wrote his mind was blown seeing Beard's two-hand shuffle live in high school. Former Guns N' Roses drummer Matt Sorum called Beard a very special and a unique man behind the kit. Beard was from Frankston, Texas. He met Gibbons in a band called The Moving Sidewalks, and then later introduced bassist and vocalist Dusty Hill, who had been in several bands with Beard. The trio formed ZZ Top in 1969, naming themselves in part after blues singer ZZ Hill and influenced by a British power trio Cream and Jimmy Reed. They maintained their original lineup for more than five decades. Their signature look, the long bushy beards on Gibbons and Hill and dark sunglasses for all, that didn't change much over the years either. The trio was inducted into the Rock and Roll Hall of Fame in 2004 when Rolling Stones guitarist Keith Richards helped induct them in, saying these cats know their blues and they know how to run and they know how to dress it up. So let's leave it at that, and rest in peace to ZZ Top's drummer, Frank Beard. I'll be back to chat with you tomorrow.
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